0: I've done no wrong, I've committed no sin. So Hazrat Umar radiallahu anhu asked him, then what dispute have you had with Abu Musa Ash'ari? So Dabba replied, he said, I thank you for the opportunity to present my case. Abu Musa radiallahu anhu always commences his Jum'ah sermons with the praises of Allah, then durood upon Rasulullah sallallahu alayhi wasallam, and then he makes dua for you, the Amirul Mu'mineen. So Dabba is saying, this angered me into telling him and raising this issue, that why are you to, or who are you to regard Umar radiallahu ta'ala anhu to be better than Abu Bakr radiallahu anhu? You praise Allah, you praise Nabi sallallahu alayhi wasallam, you make dua for Umar, why don't you praise Abu Bakr radiallahu anhu? He has passed away, but why don't you praise Abu Bakr radiallahu ta'ala anhu? Why are you regarding Umar radiallahu anhu to be better than Abu Bakr radiallahu ta'ala anhu? So Dabba then told Umar radiallahu anhu, that is when Hazrat Abu Musa Ash'ari radiallahu anhu got very angry, and he wrote to you that letter, and he complained to you with regards to myself. So when Hazrat Umar radiallahu anhu heard now the full story of why Dabba was actually angry with Hazrat Abu Musa radiallahu ta'ala anhu, Hazrat Umar radiallahu anhu began to weep. He began crying, sobbing, and he said, Allah is witness to the fact that you are more rightly guided than him. Allah will forgive you, but who will forgive me? This was the worry of Umar radiallahu ta'ala, that I got angry with you and I summoned you and I addressed you in certain words. I cursed you in a certain way. Who is now going to forgive me? So Dabba replied, Allah will forgive you as well, O Amirul Mu'mineen. Then Hazrat Umar radiallahu anhu uttered this heart-rending sentence. He was wiping his tears away, and he said, a single night of Hazrat Abu Bakr radiallahu anhu and a single day of his is better than the entire life's deeds of Umar and the entire family of Umar. Subhanallah. Look how he didn't sing his own praises. He didn't say, no, but leave him. He's praising me. Leave him. Let him continue praising me. He concurred, and he said it would be much more better for him that he praised Abu Bakr radiallahu ta'ala anhu and not myself, because just one night and one day of Abu Bakr radiallahu ta'ala anhu is far more better than the entire life of Umar and the life of the entire family of Hazrat Umar radiallahu ta'ala anhu. This was his humbleness, and this is the beauty of these great Sahaba. They were human, and at times they would maybe make mistakes, and there would be misunderstandings. But immediately when the matter was cleared up in front of them, then they were not, even though they were the Khalifa, and this is an ordinary man standing in front of him, but they did not regard it to be too embarrassing for them to correct themselves and ask for forgiveness. These were the great qualities of this great Sahaba radiallahu ta'ala anhu. And again, it shows us the status of Hazrat Abu Bakr radiallahu ta'ala anhu, that everybody was pleased with him. May Allah subhanahu wa ta'ala make it such that we can also gain the true love of Hazrat Abu Bakr radiallahu an.
1: Jamana, what a really heart-rending story that you have mentioned regarding the virtue of Hazrat Abu Bakr radiallahu an. Imana, if you look at the knowledge of the ordinary people and their love for Hazrat Abu Bakr, that when it was said, when there was no mention of Hazrat Abu Bakr in the khutbah of the Jum'ah, then an ordinary man stood up because of the love that he had for Hazrat Abu Bakr, the respect that he had for this particular Sahaba of Rasulullah Sallallahu Alaihi Wasallam, who is definitely, undoubtedly, the best after all the Anbiya alayhi salatu wasalam. So we go on to the next story, and that is, the arrow has martyred my son. So it was during the battle at Ta'if that Abdullah, the son of Hazrat Abu Bakr radiallahu anhu, was martyred. And speaking to his daughter Hazrat Aisha radiallahu anhu after the battle, Hazrat Abu Bakr radiallahu anhu said that the death of Abdullah has not been too hard for him. So obviously, yes, Hazrat Abu Bakr radiallahu anhu's son had been martyred, and he said that he was all right. He did not take it too badly. Hazrat Aisha radiallahu anhu said, all praise belongs to Allah, who has granted you patience and assisted you with guidance. So Hazrat Aisha radiallahu anhu had told her father this because obviously, naturally, after a son or a daughter, a child has passed away, then the father would be grieving. But Hazrat Abu Bakr radiallahu anhu had contained himself and said that he wasn't too overwhelmed with grief. Hazrat Abu Bakr radiallahu anhu then left, but returned later saying, dear daughter, could your people not have perhaps buried Abdullah while he was still alive? Inna lillahi wa inna ilayhi raji'un, Hazrat Aisha radiallahu anha exclaimed. So obviously Hazrat Abu Bakr and his state was alternating. At first he was okay, and now afterwards maybe the death of his son had begun to pain him a lot, and he said that it is not possible that you buried him alive. Maybe he's still alive, he's not actually, he hasn't passed away. And this Hazrat Aisha radan said, Inna lillahi wa inna ilayhi raji'un, and she exclaimed, and then Hazrat Abu Bakr said in grief, I seek the protection of that Allah who hears and sees everything from the acts of the accursed shaitan. He then continued, dear daughter, there is not a person who is not affected by the influences of an angel and those of a shaitan. And this mirrors the hadith of Rasulullah ﷺ, that every person has an angel and a shaitan with them. And they influence a person's heart to do certain actions, to think in a certain way. So Hazrat Abu Bakr radiallahu anhu, when he had accepted the death of his son had been martyred in the path of Allah, then he was fine. And then later on, the grief got too much for him, and he said that he attributed this. He said that there is not a person who is not influenced by an angel or a shaitan over his heart, of course. Then it was a while later that a delegation from the tribes of Taif arrived in Medina, and that Abu Bakr radiallahu anhu had kept with him the arrow that had killed his son and showed it to them, asking if any of them recognized it. A man called Sa'd bin Ubaid replied, yes, it was I who carved the arrow, attached the feathers and fired it. And Hazrat Abu Bakr said to him, remember that he is meeting the killer of his son, the one who had fired that arrow and it resulted in the martyrdom of his son. Hazrat Abu Bakr said to him, it was this arrow that martyred my son. All praise belongs to Allah who has honored my son with martyrdom at your hand and then saved you from dying in the state of kufr. Subhanallah, imagine. So strong to be at this point that he's meeting the killer of his son, and yet Hazrat Abu Bakr has the worry of Allah's deen, and his whole attitude toward this man is influenced by Allah's deen when he says that, Alhamdulillah, Allah has granted my son martyrdom at your hand, and on top of that, Allah has also saved you from dying in a state of kufr. So you also are Muslim now, and you also, Allah subhanahu wa ta'ala will be pleased with you, you will go to Jannah eventually. Not saying wanting to be bad towards the person, not showing him that, you know, I am the father of that person you have killed. No, but saying that now you have become Muslim, so it is a totally different game. Subhanallah, Mona, it's so difficult to get over your emotions. Imagine, this was the worry of Abu Bakr, that he always put what Allah subhanahu wa ta'ala wanted, what should have been done first, instead of his emotions.
0: Yes, very, very true, Maulana. You know, at the time like that, at the time of, you know, when you're going through such difficult emotions and such deep emotions, then, you know, it is the true iman that really comes out from a person at that time. And you can see from the sentence that was uttered by Hazrat Umar, Abu Bakr at this time, I mean, a normal, you know, many of us, if we have to meet a person that, you know, forget, led to the death, that just maybe caused some difficulty, etc., to ourselves or to any member of our family, like example our children, then how will we react? How will we you know, we'll want to we'll get cross and we'll get angry and we'll start screaming and shouting and we might even attack the person. But like you said, look at the desire of Hazrat Abu Bakr radiallahu anhu. He might have lost his son, but he was happy at least his son passed away as a martyr. And for that he had praised Allah subhanahu wa ta'ala, that Allah had blessed his son with martyrdom. And on the other hand, he was happy to see that this person, even though he might have martyred my son, but at least now he has come into the fold of Islam, and at least now he has left kufr. He will not be from amongst the dwellers of Jahannam. That was the worry and the concern that they learned from Nabi Karim sallallahu alaihi wasallam, that anything can go and everything can go. You can lose everything, but the worry and the concern was that how mankind in its entirety must be saved from Jahannam and must be made to enter into Jannah. May Allah subhanahu wa ta'ala grant us the true understanding. All right, we're going to go now for a break, and then on the other side of that, we will have that interview.

0: All right, our interview today is about grief in a fast-paced world. Are we expected to move on too quickly? So grief is one of the most profound emotional experiences that a person can go through. Yet in today's fast-paced world, many people feel pressure to return to normal quickly after a loss. Whether through work demands, family responsibilities, or social expectations, individuals navigating grief are often encouraged, whether it's directly or it's done indirectly, to be strong, carry on, or move forward before they can even feel that they are emotionally ready to do so. So the reality is that grief is deeply personal and rarely follows a predictable timeline. Loss can affect emotional well-being, relationships, daily functioning, and mental health in ways that are not always visible to others. Understanding how grief works and how to better support those experiencing loss is more important than ever. So today we are joined by Sister Maria Mia, a bereavement counselor, to explore grief in modern life, the pressure to move on, and how healing can be approached with more compassion and understanding. Sister Maryam, assalamu alaikum wa rahmatullahi wa barakatuh. Welcome to Radio Islam. Jazakallah so much for your time.
1: Wa alaikum assalam wa rahmatullahi wa barakatuh. Shukran.
0: Okay, sister, now why do you think so many people feel pressured to move on? Or, you know, they just appear okay soon after experiencing a loss. They don't really go into that grief state?
1: Because in today's, exactly what you said in your introduction, it's that expectation that, you know, after the 3 days or maybe that week or 2 weeks after the people came to pay respects, that Skia is over, uni, everybody moves on with their lives. So the person experiencing the bereavement or lost the loved one is expected to follow suit. And as you've rightly said, in our fast-paced world, we seemingly don't have barakah in our time just to go and offer that support and that comfort and that for a prolonged period. And that is why, so it's a societal expectation that, you know what, you need to move forward. But we need to remember, let's just go back. Grief has stages. So psychologists have termed grief in various stages, and it's a process. So your first stage will be that shock, disbelief. You can't believe. Initially, when you get the news of the passing of your loved one, you become numb. You become in a state of shock. It's disbelief. Maybe it's a dream. Maybe that is not the reality. And then you'd move on to your depression, and then your, and then sometimes that anger stage where you're very upset and angry that your loved one had left you so suddenly, or then you'll become depressed. And that, so as you move through the stages, everybody goes through their stages differently in terms of a timeline, depending on their trigger, depending on their own personality, their own temperament, also depending on the circumstances in which a person had passed on. And then the last stage of grief is that acceptance stage. And that acceptance stage can be anywhere from 4 months to some people, it's like 4 years. So this is the issue. It depends. So my advice to those supporting somebody who's going through this process of grief is just be supportive. It's not so much what you say, but it's more being present. Just your presence there. Just your compassion there. Taking food, sitting with a person, just giving a call to say, how was your day today? What you did today? Not so much how you're feeling, but just being there to show that you're okay. And that makes the difference in terms of accelerating this process to reach the acceptance phase.
2: Now, sister, how does grief differ from person to person, and why is it important to avoid placing timelines or expectations on healing?
1: So I think I just jumped the gun to the question, but exactly I said that number one depends on the personality of an individual, the temperament of the individual, the circumstances on how their loved one passed away, and also the relationship they had in terms of proximity. If it was your spouse, you live with them, or your child, it's a part of you. So that all depends. Exactly, those circumstances will depend on the timeline. But what a person who's there to support somebody undergoing a bereavement or grief is, you can accelerate this timeline by just being a pillar of strength and support. So it's not so much what you say, it's just being there, being present, come, take a pot of food, go and partake a meal. Just say, Sapa, I'm bringing my pots here today. This is even 2 months after the bereavement, after the person's passing. Say, I'm bringing my food today. We'll eat together. If a female, if a sister is in observing Idda, say, you know what? You know, this is their favorite, maybe probably takeout, or this is what they like. I'm coming with the food here. We'll eat together. I'm coming. Or if it's a sister to sister, I've arranged for somebody just to come give you a massage or to come and give you, do some reflexology to align you again. So it's things like that that will support a person in terms of the timeline to accelerate to reach the acceptance level.
0: Okay, JazakAllah for that, sister. Now, you know, if you could maybe share with us and our listeners, you know, some emotional, mental, or even physical signs that someone may still be struggling with grief, even though when you look at them, they appear that they are coping. Outwardly, they look like they're okay, but inside, you can see they are still burning inside. Are there any signs that we can pick up this?
1: Yes, definitely. A change in personality. If it was somebody who was a very, very bubbly personality, liked to be around people, surround themselves, always contributing or leading to the conversation, you'll see this individual now is more, appears to be withdrawn. So they're there physically, but mentally, they're not in that space. They're not in that conversation. If there was somebody who's always well-kept and well-groomed, they no longer, they appear to be disheveled. They don't take an interest. Before, they were the very passionate person who pursued several interests. Now you see that passion has been removed. They're dispassionate in what they do. It becomes almost mechanical. Those are the things. Or even they will make excuses if they are invited to partake in, if they are invited to partake in activities, and that they probably make excuses why they can't attend, or signs of I'm not feeling well, or I have a headache, or I don't have the energy to go. So you'll see that lack of energy in it. So these are the very common telltale signs, and also a trigger. If you mention the Maroon's name or something, it's a trigger to cry. The crying is still there. It just becomes a trigger to cry. So these are the very definite physical signs that somebody is now what we term acute grief syndrome, is manifesting this acute grief syndrome.
2: Now, what are some common misconceptions people have about grief and what healing should look like?
1: So the thing is, I think from the outside, we think we need to be understanding, we need to be patient, we need to be supportive. I mean, what we say is, you know, there's a common thing, this, you know, this person has now passed away, it's 1 year on, we need to move on with our lives and you know, offer that type of advice. Yes, move on with our lives is prescribed and dictated, but we need to support them in how they move on, be there for them, provide an alternate to do this. So I think a lot of time the person wants to be alone because that is their mind and that's a process. They don't really want to interact because they don't feel to be in that space. But then what happens is it's double-edged sword, because loneliness just exaggerates this problem. So that is why, hence, I said, be there. Be a pillar of support. Even if you don't, it's not so much what you say. It's just to be there to support the person. Is seven months into it, 8 months, a year, still go and keep up. So if you were giving a support once a week, now is a go 2 weeks, but check in on somebody, especially when you see those signs that this person is now, it's once it's about 7-8 months and a person is still in that state of extreme grief, it's still fresh as if the passing was yesterday, a week ago. That's a time where the community should come together, family, friends, to really support, to just be there to take away that loneliness and to encourage, not force, but slowly encourage, create opportunities for this person to come back and partake in many community events, society events, family events. Very good is volunteering. If there's volunteering opportunities, don't tell a person you should go. Say, you know what, we're doing a distribution today. Please join me. Even if you don't want to come, just sit in the car and come with me and let's go. Because especially opportunities of khidma for the person to experience this is going to make them feel good about themselves. And maybe Nania is, okay, you know what, I'll also partake in financially or contribute in my time as a kajaria for my loved one. So that changes cognitions and feelings and emotions. So support them in that way. They're creating opportunities where they can feel good about themselves again.
0: Okay, Jazakallah so much for that, Appa. Maybe one final question that we can ask you before we let you go. And we know that you've given us this advice, you've stressed on it quite a bit with regards to just being there for the person, the individual, or maybe even if it is an entire family, the fact that you should just be there. And you said it doesn't even matter what you say, just be there for them. Now, apart from that, how can family members, friends, communities, etc., how can they better support someone who is grieving without unintentionally placing pressure on them to recover quickly? So what else can we do?
1: So, you know, I'd like to even say this. Something where what we don't do as individuals, one thing is for sure, that at some point in our life, we are, because death is the reality of life. There's one certainty in life that you can predict is we're all going to go, or we're all going to lose somebody loved one, whether it's a family, a friend, a family member, a neighbor, you're going to experience grief at some time in your life. And maybe also then we need to start preparing ourselves mentally to say, you know, if grief strikes, like, what am I going to do? What is my emotion? What am I going to do for this person so that I will forever remember this person? The dua, the sa- so if you take it from there, then maybe for yourself, inshallah, you will experience a stage, you will go through it, but it doesn't become acute. And also you'll become more aware of when people are coming to offer you support, you will then understand and accept the support from the sincere place if it's meant. So number one, for all of us, sit down, reflect to say, you know, if somebody close to me goes, how will I react? What will I do? Also, how will I be receptive to people coming to make taskia, to people supporting me emotionally, right? And then take that, and just like I said, more than that is that, again, be there, present, understand. Even in the workplace, if you are an employer and your employee is coming to work because after that you've given that compassionate leave that time there, and that you understand they're not in a good space, so maybe give them that space. In the workspace, give them that space to grieve. Just be there and supportive to say, you know what, if you need some time or something, here's a quiet room. So if you need to know, or here's a quiet space, if you need 5 minutes or so to just compose yourself, if you're feeling a little down, here's a safe space. So recently, last year, we lost our grandson overseas in Australia. Mm. And my daughter had resumed teaching. And this time, yes, she got a job at it's a non-Islamic school. And I was so amazed at the level of compassion, because she went to the school and she said, you know, this is the date that my child was born today. It's going to be a year. He would have been a year. So, but she said she would like to come to school, but she's just informing them she might not be in a good space there. So what they did is they said, don't worry, you come to school, because if it will take your mind, but we are going to already employ a substitute teacher for the day for you. So at any point you want to not teach that class, or you feel you're not in a good space, in a good mind to be with the children, here's your little safe room here. You can go, you can pray, you can just reflect in that, and this teacher will take over. We're providing you a support for this day. And you know, it opened my eye to say, I don't think maybe in our community, in our country, we perhaps offer that level of support for maybe landmark days. Mm-hmm. And important days. So for me, that was important also as employees. If something like that happens and you know this is coming soon, so maybe offer things like that. Offer a space where, you know, sometimes you just need a moment or two. Mm-hmm. That incredible feeling of grief just comes to you and you just need to cry it off. It's 10 minutes. So allow the person that 10 minutes to go and cry it out, as we say, and come back, recompose, but create those opportunities and those spaces without then judging a person to say, you know, they're not over themselves, or they need to get over themselves and they need to move forward. You know, those words actually create setbacks using those type of language. So I think, like you asked me, I think it'd be very mindful of the type of language we say and we use. So it's not walking on eggshells, so to speak, because then sometimes inevitably you might say the wrong thing because you're overcautious. It's to be mindful of the words in your type of language you use.
0: Well, JazakAllah, Sister Miriam, so much. That was really very inspirational as well, very insightful as well. And I think, yeah, we really, you know, it just shows that there's so much that we can do. And we don't realize, you know, at times there's a person that actually needs a little bit of support. And if we can just give them that support, you know, they'll remember it. Like this incident that you narrated with your daughter, it's an incident that she will remember for the rest of her life, what they have done for her and how they were there for her at that time when she needed them. It's something that you'll remember for the rest of your life. And yeah, I think, you know, the amount of memories that we can build through that, you know, whereas, you know, in comparison, you'll get certain maybe institutions and certain employers, etc., that would say, you know what, it's already a year. What are you still crying for? It's already a year. They must get over it, man. We need to move on. You know, that could be the other response and the very negative response.
1: And those are the words I think we must take out of our conversation and vocabulary. You know, when we support, if we want to be supportive of somebody in grief, I think that mindset, I don't even know where it emanated from, but exactly what you said, it's already a year there. I don't think we should put time frames, that type of time frames on a person's grief, because if somebody has lost their mother and they're 10 years old, that is, years go by, that memory is still fresh. That memory of your losing your mother will still be fresh. If you've lost a child, they say you never forget it. No matter how small the child was, you'd never forget. So I think maybe if we take that mindset out of putting a time frame for how, when you must get over something, but to say, you know what, it will always pain, and it's always there because it's a part of you. But inshallah, those around you are here to support you and to share your memory. And also, the moment you feel down and out, we are a proverbial shoulder to cry on. And I think that would make everything a lot more better in terms of how we support somebody grieving and how somebody handles their grief.
0: JazakAllah so much for that, Apa. You go well.
1: JazakAllah, shukran, salam.
0: Wa alaikum salam, rahmatullahi wa barakatuh. So that was Sister Miriam Mia, a bereavement counselor, and the discussion is all about grief in a fast-paced world. Are we expected to move on too quickly? And yeah, she highlighted some interesting points. And I think that advice that she gave, that just be there for them. You don't know. And you know what she said now at the end? Don't put timelines to it either. Don't think that, no, it's already 4 months and 5 months and 3 weeks and 10 years and they must be over it by now. We shouldn't be putting timelines because we're not the one grieving. So it's not fair that we should put timelines of how long they are allowed to grieve for. It's people go through these different emotions, people get out of it much quicker, and some people take much more longer to get out of it. But be supportive and be there for them. May Allah subhanahu wa ta'ala grant us the true understanding and the ability to practice. So what we're going to do now, we're going to go for a break, and then we'll continue with the program.

0: Right, we now head into the final segment of the program, but there's just about 3 minutes left before the hour of 10. So let's just maybe do an intro to it and maybe one or two points that we might get to go through. So what we're talking about today, we're talking about various reasons that makes us love winter, and particularly in South Africa. We're not looking at other parts of the world. Other countries might have their winters and it might be different. It might be a bit more severe. They might get, the snow, and they might decide to play in snow. South Africa, that is not a reality for the average normal South African. You don't get snowy winters, etc. So we're taking a look at a few reasons why we love winter in South Africa. So it doesn't matter. Obviously, you'll get different people. You get summer people and you get winter people. Some people love summer, and some people, yeah, believe it or not, some people actually love winter. But they say that there are just some things that are better in winter. So, summer people might enjoy going out, outdoors activities, and, going to the beach for those that stay close by, or maybe, doing all the fun things that you can do in summer outside. But then on the other hand, you'll get people that, for them, they actually enjoy putting on all those scarves and cuddles and having lighting up a fireplace, etc. There's some people that are very passionate about that, and they actually enjoy doing that much more than going outside and having outdoor fun. So we're going to take a look at a few reasons. One of the reasons that they say is that you get out-of-season discounts. In winter, you get out-of-season discounts. They say this tops our list because really, who can turn down a discounted holiday away from the crowds? Many accommodations have lower rates during the winter season when fewer people are willing to travel, and quite a few even offer further discounts with winter specials. So you'll see, if you go to any resort or any accommodation, you'll see they'll have peak season, and the peak season, high peak season, etc., is always either during the holidays and during the summer months. But now in winter, when it's quiet, etc., then they give you some nice discounts, and you can actually score a very, very, very good deal during this time of the year.
1: Chimana, and many people do prefer to go on vacation. They prefer to go to these destinations when it's a little bit more quieter, because when it's peak period, obviously you're paying a lot, and then also sometimes it detects from the actual enjoyment of the holiday, because you're waiting in queues, or you don't have the attraction to yourself. There are many people, they're also enjoying the attraction, so you have to be considerate for other people as well. Now, another reason why many people prefer the winter in South Africa is the weather. And we spoke about this earlier. I mentioned that we've been experiencing very good weather nowadays. So when it is summer in the Cape, obviously sweating heat away in the heat can detract from certain activities. So in the winter, Cape Town offers a much cooler, milder climate. And then, of course, Johannesburg and Pretoria, there's no much rain during the winter. So there's plenty of crisp, clear days to explore the city, and Durban, lots of sunshine and year-round warmth, Marana. So definitely there is something, the weather is good throughout South Africa, even if you like snow, matter of fact. There are areas where you could go specifically to see the snow.
0: Yes, most certainly. There's areas that you could go and you could still enjoy. So we'll continue this discussion. It's really interesting why we love winter in South Africa. Inshallah, we'll continue with this over the next few weeks. But that brings us to the end of the program for today. Jazakallah for listening in. Keep us in your du'as. And yeah, well, all those that are enjoying a nice long weekend, really do enjoy it. And I think we shouldn't forget to say that, do not stop making dua for our country, for the people of our country, the situation. And remember, the dua is the best weapon that Allah subhanahu wa ta'ala has granted to a believer. It is amazing what dua can do, and it is amazing what, the matter is totally in the hands of Allah subhanahu wa ta'ala. The country, we've gone through different periods in this country. Things looked like it was going to get very gloomy, very dark, 1994 elections, etc. But alhamdulillah, we managed to get out of it, but we didn't get out of it alone. We had the help of Allah subhanahu wa ta'ala with us. They say sending multiple pedal jamaats out in the path of Allah subhanahu wa ta'ala really draws and brings the mercy of Allah subhanahu wa ta'ala. So let's do whatever we need to do and make dua to Allah subhanahu wa ta'ala for peace to prevail in our country and in the rest of the world. From us, assalamu alaikum wa rahmatullahi wa barakatuh.

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1: Assalamu alaykum wa rahmatullahi wa barakatuh. 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We send blessings and salutations upon all the messengers of the Almighty who were sent from the beginning all the way down to Muhammad, peace be upon him, his companions, may Allah bless them, his household, may Allah bless them. May he bless every one of us and grant us goodness. Before I commence, I'd like to mention one or two very, very interesting things. Firstly, the weather is superb, so thank Allah. It's as though Allah has favored us, and it's as though he has facilitated this in a way that we wouldn't have an excuse not to thank him for the beautiful weather this evening in Doha, Qatar. Alhamdulillah. Secondly, I must thank every one of you, male and female, young and old, for having made the time and taken the effort to come here this evening. And that is in the form of a prayer for you. May Allah bless you and grant you goodness and ease in whatever you may be going through. May Allah grant you the purification of your own heart in a way that you achieve contentment in this world and the next. Ameen. Say Ameen. The reason I pray for you is because the turnout is overwhelming this evening. MashaAllah, congratulations. Mabruk and Mubarak. May Allah bless you. It was easy for you to have said during this age of technological advancement that we're going to sit home, we'll see the live, you know, it's here and it's there, and we'll check what it's all about. But I promise you to attain the peace and contentment from Allah and the blessings that are descending right now from the heavens that we are taught from the hadith of the Prophet sallallahu alaihi wasallam, when we gather for his sake in order to gain closeness to Allah subhanahu wa ta'ala, those blessings will not be tasted unless you're physically there and you have made an effort. So therefore, it is highly commendable. Alhamdulillah. Also, any dua you have, any problems you have, any difficulties you have, say them now within yourself. Allah will bless you. It's a moment of goodness and blessings of Allah. Forgiveness. Right now, we're all gathered, brothers and sisters from different nationalities in large numbers with such beautiful silence, lovely weather, the moon up there, and amazing ambience. We definitely should not lose the chance to call out to Allah in our own silence for the needs that we have. May Allah bless you with the fulfillment of your needs, whatever they are. Ameen. That having been said, my brothers and sisters, we're talking about getting closer to Allah, getting acquainted to Allah, understanding the greatness of Allah through His signs. And what are the signs of Allah subhanahu wa ta'ala? There are so many, starting with, and I could start with the creation of man, but Allah's signs extend even before the creation of man. Let's start with that creation.

Surah number 30, verse number 20. Surah Ar-Rum, verse number 20. Allah says, from His signs, from the great signs of Allah subhanahu wa ta'ala, is your creation. He created you from dust. Now, one might say, why did Allah choose to create me from dust? Well, that's up to Allah. He decided it, and no one has a say in the decision of Allah. It's His choice, His decision. The fact that I'm here today, my value would be worse than the value of dust if I didn't recognize who made me and try to develop a relationship with Him. And my value would be higher than that of dust, and even much higher than my imagination, if I spent my time developing my relationship with that Allah. So Allah says, one of the signs to recognize that you have a maker is that you came from somewhere. We created you from the dust. And you know what we did thereafter? We caused you to disperse on earth. You actually multiplied on earth. You actually went all over. Today we have the children of Adam, who was one man, and Eve or Hawa, may peace and blessings be upon them. The two of them, we are all their children, but we have nationalities, we have races, ethnicities, we're different parts of the globe. The weather is good in some places and not in some, and they have different circumstances, different issues, different languages, and all that part of the signs of Allah subhanahu wa ta'ala. You should recognize Him through all of this. Sit and ponder. If you knew your great, great, great grandfather, and thereafter you had a family tree checking what happened, and if you had approximately 7 to 10 children in each generation from each person, may Allah bless us all with offspring who will be the coolness of our eyes. Now, I know people have 1 or 2 kids and they're done. You know why? It's become more difficult to take care of the children. May Allah bless those who don't have children with children. Say Ameen. So what happens when we see this family tree and how we have dispersed? It gives us a very, very small idea of how on a global level we're actually one big family, but we no longer feel that. May Allah forgive us. So Allah keeps reminding us many places in the Quran. The Prophet Muhammad, peace be upon him, has reminded that to us in many places, in his words, in his teachings, in the hadith, to say, you are but one family. That's why, خَيْرٌ النَّاسِ أَنْفَعُهُمْ لِلنَّاسِ. The best of all of you is the best to the rest of you. Subhanallah. Not just to the Muslims. Notice, the best of man is he or she who is the best from amongst you to the rest of man. Why? You're one family. Like I want goodness for myself, I need to want it for everyone else. Many people, when you tell them about Allah, they don't want to listen. They are fed up, they are tired. But if you were to be kind to them through the kindness, they would actually listen to what you have to say. We have a sister amongst us. We have a sister, I think of Moroccan origin, who was, if I'm not mistaken, I'm going to relate this story in the best way I can remember it. She's with us this evening. I just met her a few moments ago. She was sitting in public transport and she was laughing at something. And there was another lady who looked at her laughing and became keen on wanting to know what she was listening to. And she happened to put those earphones into her own ears, if I'm not mistaken. And guess what? She was listening to one of my own lectures. Subhanallah. And this woman, who perhaps didn't even want to know about Islam, had given up about Islam and so on, Allah wanted her to listen to something. How did it come about? When you see the contentment on the face of a person, the happiness that people are searching for, the globe is looking for contentment, that contentment can only come from the owner of it, who is Allah. So you might not want to listen to me if I said Allah said this and Allah said that. But when you see the result of the connection with Allah in others, you become keen to know what is it that has driven these people to Allah or to this contentment. And you will come to realize or know that it is indeed their connection with their maker. We're happy upon all conditions. I have a habit and I'm developing it still, because every one of us needs to develop good habits. That habit is Alhamdulillah when things happen your way according to your plan. And Alhamdulillah twice when they do not happen according to your plan. You must
smile at the fact that the Almighty has taken that away from you, and He has the control, so He is in charge, and He has made a decision that has overridden yours. So alhamdulillah, twice, I love Him, my existence is owed to Him. So if He doesn't want something I want, I'm more excited than if what I wanted were to happen. Subhanallah. That's contentment, inshallah. We are still praying to get more and more of it. Something went totally wrong. You need to believe there is a broader picture. There is something bigger. You don't just get angry. It's your time, like I always say, to shine. It's your time to shine. People are desperately in need of great character. And that's why the Prophet Muhammad sallallahu alaihi wasallam, when he was described by Allah himself, وَإِنَّكَ لَعَلَى خُلُقٍ عَظِيمٍ. Allah could have described him in any way, but Allah says, you know what, you are upon azim, akhlaq azima, you are upon character and conduct that is great, the greatest level of character and conduct. That was Muhammad sallallahu alayhi wa sallam. He was upon that. It was so refreshing at a time on the earth that they were living in. So refreshing to see someone who was content. He was happy. He was so excited. He was happier than all of them. And that was because of his recognition of Allah and his relationship with Allah. Therefore, the people came in one after the other and they started accepting the message. Remember, when you want to promote your deen, your Islam, a lot of the times people have, or who have the enmity, they're not going to want to listen to what Islam is all about, but they will take a page from you, your character, your conduct, your success, your achievement, your dedication, and so on. And then they will become inquisitive as to what exactly you stand for. Subhanallah. Many of us think, I need to sit with someone and say, right, I want you to be a Muslim, please come here. That's not going to work. You know what? They don't even want to hear the word Muslim and Islam sometimes. So my brothers and sisters, Allah tells us from among His signs is the fact that He created you. You're one family. I love people. I love all people. Those I agree with, those I don't agree with. Yes, there are deeds that I dislike. There are things that people do that I don't like, but I still love the person and I still have hope in the person. And where I'm wrong, I'd like to believe that people won't hate on me, but perhaps they will dislike a wrong thing that I'm doing and help me, tap me on my shoulders. No matter how big you think you are, Sheikh, you are wrong. Wow, I think I'd smile at that. I'd be so happy and excited to say, you know what? They love me. They've proven their love. They didn't go out and Instagram it and Facebook it. I have a habit as well. When someone insults you publicly, normally their intention proves not to be so clean. But when they come to you privately and explain something or say something, you can engage them a little bit more because they happen to be genuine. The idea is not to disgrace you, but rather to improve you, to help you. So look at the importance of this character. Look at the importance of understanding we're one, wanting goodness for others just like you want it for yourself. When the narration of the Prophet Muhammad, peace be upon him, says, "La yu'minu ahadukum hatta yuhibba li akhihi ma yuhibbu li nafsihi." None of you are true believers until you love for your brother what you love for yourself. Subhanallah. What do you love for yourself? That's a whole big question. So my brothers and sisters, the Almighty reminds us

mercy of Allah that will get us into Jannah. Why shouldn't I be excited? Why shouldn't I be so excited? I'm happy. You made the effort to come. I will stand here. I will pray to Allah. I'll ask Allah to guide me first, to be able to practice upon what I am saying, and then everybody else. And that's the beauty of the deen. I cannot be preaching down as though I am a sinless person who's perfect. No one is perfect, not at all. Subhanallah. Perfection is for Allah. Perfection is for Allah. But I will try to improve myself and carry myself in a way that when people see me, they want to be or to take the goodness that I may be beaming or living by, or be similar, and even correct me if I'm wrong. Subhanallah. So Allah reminds us of this. It's a sign of Allah. It should draw you closer to Allah. My brothers and sisters, when your heart is filled with love, it will automatically draw you to Allah, because you begin to realize people's sufferings are all quite similar. You may have, what can I say? I can draw up a list of 30 things that can go wrong in the lives of the bulk of us. Not 31, 30 things. If I were to jot down those 30 things, 90% of us would actually fit into those 30. You can have social problems, economic problems, you can have health problems, you can have emotional issues, family issues, considered social, etc., etc. What else are you going to suffer? Subhanallah. The distress you have, trust me, others have it in a bigger way, but they're patient. Why? Yeah, I

O you who believe, seek help and assistance through patience, a beautiful patience, and through prayer. Keep on calling to Allah. People say, well, I've called out to Allah for a long, long time. When is His help going to come? I can tell you when His help is going to come. When Bilal ibn Rabah, and I mentioned this at the Jumu'ah today, when Bilal ibn Rabah radiallahu anh was being dragged through the hot desert of Mecca and he was being punished and penalized, at that juncture, he knew that Allah had a bigger plan, but he didn't know exactly what that plan was that made him become reassured that I'm going to keep on saying ahadun ahad, ahadun ahad. I will not give up my faith. I will not give up my faith. I believe in one maker. I believe in Allah alone. I'm not giving this up no matter how much persecution I'm suffering. Never did he imagine at that moment that you bear patience 20 years down the line. We're going to make you so high that you're going to come to the same Kaaba in the same masjid. Allahu Akbar, Allahu Akbar. Subhanallah. Calling out the adhan. Who was that? The same man they were dragging a few years earlier. How many? Approximately 20. What happened? The patience they had for 20 years resulted in the victory. My brothers and sisters, our patience is only 2 minutes. 2 minutes. After 2 minutes, you say, but I made a dua. Look, it's not coming. It's not going to plop through the ceiling, please. Allahu Akbar. Allah wants you to gain closeness to Him a little bit more. The ones we loved the most, 20 years. Yusuf alayhi salam, Ibrahim alayhi salam, Musa alayhi salam, all these prophets of Allah, take a look at what they went through. What happened? They recognized Allah through these signs. What was the sign? Hardship is a sign. Difficulty is a sign. We've come on earth in order to prove ourselves to Allah. That's what it is. Therefore, test after test after test after test. Just like when you go into a school, you're not going to pass your time. You have to study. You have to work. You'll have exam upon exam, a difficult one. Once you pass that one, more difficult. Once you pass that one, one which is even more difficult. Then you get a degree. Then you get a higher degree. The higher you go, the more difficult it becomes. You consider it a challenge. Why? You want a certificate of this world in order to get into a job of your choice. We need a certificate of this world in order to get into Jannatul Firdaus. The tests will be tougher and tougher. The closer you are to Allah, the bigger the tests become. So when Allah has tested you, thank Him and thank Him again. Sign of Allah is the test that He puts in your life. You have a health matter. There are people who have a bigger health problem, but they are happy with Allah. They are happy with Allah. Look at the Prophet ﷺ. Do you know what he said? He said, oh Allah, for as long as you're not angry,

angry with me or upset with me. I'm okay. I'm happy. Subhanallah. Can we say that? May Allah make it easy for us. So Allah says, this one of the signs is He created you, all of you, from one source. And then you beamed across the globe. Don't forget that. Let it make you get closer to Allah through understanding what your relationship is. Moments ago, we heard about the other creatures of Allah. The dog, for example. The common factor between us is that's also a creature of the same maker. So when you show compassion towards the other animals, it goes to show you respect the one who gave life to these animals. Subhanallah. Where are the vets from amongst us? Mashallah. They're also doing a good job. Many people look at doctors and say, wow, these doctors are doing a brilliant job. We met a lovely brother, mashallah, top doctor. And subhanallah, the dua flows from the heart, you know. We need these people. But wallahi, we need everyone. Everyone. Allah has created us such that each one of us needs each other for different things. Just like the doctor cannot live without bread, he needs the baker. The baker will not live without perhaps something else. He needs the plumber. He needs the electrician. So we all need each other. And the animals as well. You know, sometimes what happens? We become so, so forgetful that the cats around us, that we see in large numbers, and the dogs, the compassion you're going to show towards them to a small degree will actually work in your favor in a huge way. But we don't look at it that way. For us, it's a pain. It's a this, it's a that. Yes, it may be. But deal with it compassionately. That's all I'm saying. I'm not saying don't get rid of your problems. No, deal with it with compassion. Don't be a person who inflicts harm on a creature of Allah that shows your closeness to Allah. These are signs of Allah. If Allah wanted, He wouldn't have had those there. Not at all. Then Allah subhanahu wa ta'ala says, firstly, He spoke about the sign being that He created you and I. He created all of us from dust, and suddenly we spread on this earth. Then you know what He says?

many of us know that verse and we smile when we read it before marriage. Alhamdulillah. Why? We say, oh, from the signs of Allah is that He has created for you, from you, spouses who will be what? So whom you will achieve comfort, solace through. So Allah says, yeah, we want you to be taking it easy, comfortable, relaxed, filled with love, compassion through who? Your spouse. So you find all the young people reading this verse, oh, mashallah, what happens when you get married? It's like that verse don't exist sometimes. Astaghfirullah. May Allah make it easy. May Allah grant us happiness. We need to revisit. Who is my spouse? A daughter of a beloved person, a member of a family, and in the case of the husband, a son of someone respectful, a person who has a family unit, a person who's placed in my responsibility, in my care, or with me to live together, perhaps to have children together by the will of Allah, and to be able to reproduce so that by the time we go, we've left a generation of wonderful people on earth who are going to be serving the rest of humanity, thereby earning the pleasure of the Almighty and worshipping the Almighty alone, teaching, training, etc. Many of us are parents before we've even become responsible within our own lives. So therefore, we struggle. But Allah says, you know what? That moment of marriage is such that automatically at that moment, there is something that happens. Listen to this. وَجَعَلَ بَيْنَكُمْ مَوَدَّةً وَرَحْمَةً. He has put between you at that moment something called mawadda, which is a very high level of love, and something called rahma, which is the mercy. You feel connected to your spouse. Remember I said here initially, right? Right at the beginning, okay? It's up to you to nurture that, to grow it and make sure you don't lose it, but rather build on it such that 10 years later, 20 years later, and wallahi, there are so many of us who can say, I'm far happier, far more in love with my spouse today than I was 10 years or 20 years ago. If you can say that, mashallah, alhamdulillah, you're a responsible person who's understood the plan of Allah. Focus on what you have. If one person, if one woman, if your own family can actually say, wow, this person is the best person they could be, trust me, it's better than 100 people saying, yeah, this guy is just a womanizer. May Allah forgive us. This guy is just a this and a that. Come on, be responsible. It's a sign of Allah. It is sacred. Allah says you should be getting closer to me through your connection with your spouse. Subhanallah. Together, you should remind each other about Allah. You should think for yourself. Imagine the signs of Allah. The embryo, the fetus, childbirth, all of those are topics on their own, but they are signs of Allah. What happened? Ask those who don't have children. They will tell you how desperately they are trying. May Allah make it easy for them and bless them with offspring. And then when we have these children, guess what? We take it for granted. How do we take it for granted? It's like nothing ever happened. We don't even spend time with them. We have no method of speaking to them. We have no connection to them. We have no communication with them. And we want to gain closeness to Allah. Allah says, that was a sign. Come on. That was a sign. My brothers and sisters, the signs within us that should be moving us closer to Allah are so many. We haven't even prayed for them. We haven't ever asked the Almighty for most of the things we have. You know, when we pray to the Almighty, we ask Him, oh Allah, grant me this, oh Allah, grant me that. What happens? We start crying. Like I said, we want the answer in 2 minutes. But Allah subhanahu wa ta'ala has given you billions of things without you asking. Look at your eyes. Today you're looking at me, mashallah. I'm looking at you, subhanallah. Did you ask Allah, oh Allah, give me eyes? You had those eyes. Oh Allah, give me this and that. You didn't have the problem. You're breathing without knowing you're breathing. Subhanallah. We're talking. We have a tongue. The tongue tastes. Everything else happens. Have you asked Allah, oh Allah, grant me nails? Give me, you know, ears that can hear? We've already got that. Oh Allah, protect these ears of mine. Many of us haven't even thought to thank Allah for these things. And Allah says, all I want you to do is just pray 5 times a day.
Be a good person, be honest, fulfill your pillars, and make sure that you try your best to stay away from those things which are bad for you that we've just made prohibited. We still think, nah, not going to do that. How dare the Almighty gave you your hands, your legs, the feet, the toes, every little detail, the identity of every person, the iris of every person from the beginning to the end, from Adam to the last person is different. Your thumbprint different, everything different. Allah created you and you, unique, totally unique. Be proud of how Allah has made you. I'm not talking of the pride that's filled with arrogance, but the pride that is connected to happiness. Be happy. Allah made me. I love my color. I love my hair. I love the race. I love the ethnicity. I love where I come from. And that's Allah who made me that. Alhamdulillah. I'm not embarrassed about anything. And I will live. And those who are true human beings will appreciate me for who I am. That's a sign of Allah. You get closer to Allah by appreciating others. When you see someone darker than you in complexion, perhaps they may be closer to Allah than you. Take a moment to smile at them. Take a moment to greet them. It's a sign you've understood the Maker who made you and them the same. Respect them and they will respect you. When you get into paradise, you might be surprised to see some of those whom you may have through weakness considered lower on earth, higher than you by far. May Allah bless all of us. So Allah says, إِنَّ فِي ذَلِكَ لَآيَاتٍ لِقَوْمٍ يَتَفَكَّرُونَ. The issue of the spouses being created for us by Allah from amongst us, and the creation of love and mercy between us, those are signs only for those who ponder and think. Like I told you at the beginning, when you're getting married, the excitement is so much, you have to build on that. Both of you have to build on that. Make sure that you have lived your life in a way that after your marriage, you become closer as time passes, not drifting away. Then Allah subhanahu wa ta'ala says, وَمِنْ آيَاتِهِ

from the signs of the Almighty. Now he's showing you something greater than the creation of man, but he's showing it to you after he spoke about the creation of man. He says, you know what? From the signs of the Almighty, the creation of the skies and the earth, and the differences in your colors and complexions and your languages. Imagine we are part of one family, not only the dialect being different, the language is different. If I were to go to China, would I ever think for a moment, these are my brothers, my sisters, one mother, one father at some point up the line? Subhanallah, we don't even think that way. When they say, ni hao, what happens? We just look at them. And when we say something, they just look at us. You're lucky now because the globe has become a little village, and because of Google and the translate and everything else, it's so become easy. But Allah says one of the signs of Allah is how different your languages are. How you are from one, but look how different you've become over time. Over time, the East speaks a language, the West speaks a language. Subhanallah. These languages and how they work and where they come from. You know, speaking English. And I remember thinking about it a few years ago when I, you know, someone volunteered to actually correct me whenever I go wrong in my lectures from a grammatical perspective and from a linguistic perspective. And I felt so honored that someone actually did this for me. MashaAllah. May Allah reward this person and grant them goodness. And I used to think to myself, what if they understand what I'm saying? What's the big deal of, you know, how you're saying it? But I realize to speak with simple language reaches those whose language might not be so high, so keep it simple. Wow, that's one lesson I learned. And then from the issue of tajweed of the Quran, you learn something else. In every language, if you were to speak clearly, you are appreciated much more than those who just speak like this, you know. You are appreciated much more. Those who want to speak without any form of thinking of the pronunciation of these words. So do it properly. The Prophet Muhammad, peace be upon him, says Allah loves that when a person does something, they perfect it, they do it properly. If you don't want to do it properly, leave it for others. Subhanallah. But Allah says it's a sign of Allah. You speak different languages, and these languages will help you communicate. You know, when you don't have the means to communicate, what happens? Your sign language is actually misunderstood completely. Subhanallah. May Allah subhanahu wa ta'ala grant us ease. I remember a brother who went to Albania. Some of you from Albania might know this, might know, meaning if I'm right or wrong. And he said that, I didn't know that when you nod your head, it's actually a no. And when you shake your head, it's actually a yes. And I kept asking them questions, and they were saying to me, no, but to them it was yes. And I was baffled, subhanAllah, until someone said, no, they're actually saying yes, yes, yes. Imagine. And then you go to India and there is a little movement of the head that you just don't understand, subhanAllah. Whether it's a yes or a no, I really don't know, subhanAllah. You know, it could be okay, it could be not okay. But if I'm smiling, it's okay. And if I'm frowning, it's not okay. May Allah grant us ease. This is a sign that people communicate in unique ways. You will misunderstand it, subhanAllah. People were actually clapping because they must have been Indian, right? MashaAllah. May Allah bless you guys. Bless all of us, MashaAllah. I enjoy it. I enjoy watching people. And I enjoy seeing, appreciating, smiling at them when they think, gosh, with that beard, you're not supposed to have smiled. It's okay. I've got braces. We're sorting the teeth out as well, inshallah. My brothers and sisters, how beautiful is the deen? We make it tough for ourselves. Allah shows us signs in everything, everything. These signs are not just for us to say, wow, but rather to get closer to the Almighty. MashaAllah, Tabarakallah, look at what the Almighty's made. Look at what He's done. Allah says, you know what? The skies, the earth, how we've got the mountains and everything else, and how every detail is. The Almighty after that tells us, when we ponder over His creation, هَذَا خَلْقُ اللَّهِ فَأَرُونِي مَاذَا خَلَقَ الَّذِينَ مِن دُونِهِ. This is the creation of the Almighty. Show me what those besides Allah have created. Subhanallah. Allah says, this is the creation of the Almighty. Show me what those besides Allah have created.
Allah says, we made, we gave. We want you to ponder. We want you to think. And this is why to sit and ponder is an act of worship. Just to sit and think, oh, subhanAllah, look at this. You know, I was the wind, the weather today. Amazing, amazing. How many times people predict there will be rains, there will be floods, there will be this, there will be that. And sometimes the Almighty doesn't let that happen. These predictions are obviously just predictions based on study. A lot of the times these studies happen to be accurate to a certain degree, but the Almighty shows you we override. The weather will be beautiful, even though they said you're not going to be able to have this function tonight. But the weather's so beautiful, mashallah, tabarakallah. So Allah subhanahu wa ta'ala says, these signs are supposed to bring you closer to Allah. And this is why these are signs for those who have knowledge. If you have knowledge, if you are ready to think, you're ready to ponder, these are the signs.

Bible, indeed in the creation of the heavens and the earth, and in the turning of the night and the day. You know, when the day becomes short, the night becomes long. When the night is long, the day becomes short. Wow. I remember giving that example as how husband and wife should be. One has a slight shortfall, the other covers up. And the other one has a slight shortfall, this one covers up. Subhanallah. That was an example I recall giving. And the idea is we should be helping each other in our lives. But Allah subhanahu wa ta'ala says, no, when it comes to the earth, when it comes to the heavens, when it comes to the movement of the day and the night, that split moment is a sign for you. Look, I want to tell you something. Sunrise, sunset, by the split second is known. Why? We know the moon and the sun will not disobey Allah. When man tells you he will be there at 8:30, at 9:30 he might just pitch up. Subhanallah. MashaAllah. See, Sheikh Ghazi is smiling. We let him down yesterday. MashaAllah. Don't worry, I'm just letting you know. That's man. We're not the sun, we're not the moon. We try and we should try. Inshallah, one thing positive about humankind, when you know sunset is at 6:30, it will never happen at 6:25, but at least I might come at 8:25 next time. MashaAllah. Do you get my point? May Allah subhanahu wa ta'ala grant us ease. The reality is these creatures of Allah work like clockwork. Imagine if one of these creatures decided, today I don't want, it's not going to happen. Subhanallah. And then look at the planets. We're discovering things every day that we never knew, because Allah says in the Quran,

0: We will keep showing them signs in the horizons and within themselves until it is proven beyond doubt to them that the Quran is the truth, your Lord is the truth, and indeed everything we've said is the truth. What are these signs? Well, every day we're discovering. Like we said, the first picture of the black hole has come out. Have you seen the planets? Billion times the size of the earth, and we think we're a big deal. Subhanallah, we think we're a big deal. Have you seen how some of these stars are destroyed and crushed, and they are thousands of times bigger than the earth, millions and billions of times? Subhanallah, I remember reading that the closest star, and we see these stars every day, is 4.5 light years away, right? That means when I look at the star right now, it's not there now, but I can see it now because the light is only coming. It took 4.5 years to come to me. Okay? So that was there 4.5 years ago. And right now, hey, look at the star. And we're all looking at it. What's going on? It's not even there. And you're seeing it. Subhanallah. Amazing. This is the power of Allah. And the rest of the stars are even further away. And we think we're a big deal. Man, you're so small. It's best to just get closer to Allah. And look how beautiful Allah is. He created us. And I must say this. Some of you may have heard it in my talks. But I'm going to tell you something that you need to hear again and again. How many of you remember the time you were in your mother's wombs? No one. Not even me. Not even me. I repeat that because Sheikh Umar was saying some of us might have been born, you know, saying, Salaam alaikum, I'm already a scholar here, you know. No, it didn't happen that way. We don't remember, but guess what? We were definitely there. Nowadays, you have little videos and 3D images that some parents are keeping and showing their children later. That was you, you know. That was you. Like, I remember the Mars bar when my mom ate it. I really enjoyed it that day. Yeah, it was quite nice. Do you remember? Don't you guys remember? When your mom had the milkshake or, you know, from the cafe down the road with a lot of sugar in it. Wasn't it cool? Don't you remember that? No, you don't. Why? But you know you were there, and you know definitely you spent 9 months there. For you, that was everything. It was the whole world. Everything in this womb. You were swimming from where to where and slowly growing, but you enjoyed it. It was warm, your comfort zone. Little did you know that there is a thin membrane between you and the world that you have never seen. You are within your mother. A day will come when suddenly you will see that mother. But at that point, you knew nothing. As you grew older and bigger, what happened? When I say older, I'm talking of within the 9 months. You found that you couldn't move anymore. All doom and gloom, right? It's coming to an end. Imagine twins speaking to each other. Hey, what's happening? I can't move anymore. Right? So now you can't move anymore. So what's up? Ah, goodbye. I think we're gone. That's it. Death. We're out of here. There's no more. Nothing to come. And just when you thought that there was nothing to come, suddenly, boom. And you came out into the world. Whoa. What's this? And your buddy who was with you, hey, you here as well. Subhanallah. But I thought there was nothing inside. There was nothing to come. Yeah. Labor. May Allah make it easy for the mothers. Close to death. And guess what? Life came into existence. Pain. But it was forgotten as soon as we saw the bundle of, what do they call it? Joy. If only you knew what would happen 18 years down. Allah forgive us. But subhanallah, we got so happy. And you know what? Imagine with me, I don't even remember, because Allah says, you know for a fact you were there, but you cannot remember anything. You cannot even remember the moment that you came on earth. But when you came on earth, oh, it was so different. You started crying. Oh, so different. I can't believe it. I couldn't even move. I was excited at one stage. It was my whole world. But there was a thin membrane between you and this life. In the same way, my brothers and sisters, when you get old in this life, Allah says there is a thin membrane between you and the real eternal life. Boom. And one day suddenly, subhanallah, is this what akhirah is all about? Whoa. Hey, what about you? What are you doing here? In the same way, Subhanallah. May Allah gather us in Jannah. Say Ameen. Why lose hope in the mercy of Allah? If we knew how hopeless we might have been in the wombs of our mothers, and then we came onto this earth, we would never lose hope in what's about to happen. The one who took care of us from the womb into this life will definitely take care of us from this life into the next, which is eternal. And again, just a little membrane, just like labor differs from person to person in its length, the same applies to Sakaratul Maut and the end and the pangs of death. Some people, boom, and it was so easy. I know of some people, you know, a brother phones, Sheikh, make dua, my wife is going into labor. I say, inshallah, may Allah make it easy. 15 minutes later, mashallah, I got a boy. Subhanallah, wow, mashallah, that was good. Was everything okay? Yeah, normal delivery. I say, don't tell people it was just 15 minutes. Why? They may forget to say, mashallah, tabarakallah. Next time it'll be 15 hours. Right? And you know, others are in labor for days. Wallahi, the same thing happens in Sakarat. Some, boom, and they're gone. They're just standing and sometimes they're even smiling. May Allah grant us a good death. And sometimes people are in Sakarat for days and they're going and they're struggling and whatever else happens, may Allah make it easy for us. But just like I'm convinced, and I am convinced that when I came from there into this world, Allah took care of me, I know He's going to take care of me from now. Isn't that a sign of Allah? Isn't that a grand sign of Allah? When people tell me, you know what, please make dua that my cat comes with me to Jannah. And by the way, that happens every day. I receive emails about whether my pet's going to be with me in paradise or not. And it's become more and more and more and more. People are getting connected to pets rather than people, because people have started letting down others so badly that even your dog doesn't let you down. It's a reality. So they prefer the dog to be with them in paradise than the guy or someone else who's even a family member sometimes, when they've let them down so badly. To solve that, try not to let people down yourself. Help people. Be an asset. When people see you, they should be happy. They should really want to hear what you have to say. And they should want to see you. They know that if something happens, this person's genuine. May Allah make us that way. So the true answer is, you know what? Don't worry. Get to Jannah. Get to Jannah. Once you are there, then whatever you think about at that point, you will have. And I remember, just now that I've given you the example, I remember telling one young man, imagine in the womb of your mother, if you had really loved something she ate and enjoyed it, and you said, hey, if you had the idea that one day you're going to go into another place, I wish I have this when I go there. Imagine if there was a sheikh, you could say, when I get into the world, can I please have this? Trust me, if that fluid was given to you today, you would puke. Are you listening to the example I'm giving you? Something you may have liked in the previous, like, existence or a different level of this life, that which was within the womb, you will probably puke if someone offered it to you today and you still want to say, oh Allah, I want this and this and this and this in the world. It's like a person asking for a mobile phone, the P30 of the Huawei, for example. And you know what? The very next year when the 40 is out, they won't want that 30. May Allah make it easy for us. This aircraft that's flying above, look at how the Almighty has allowed it to go through. People might say it's man. Man's brain. And who gave man the brain anyway? What was the sin of Qarun? Qarun related his achievements to himself and forgot that the Almighty gave him the brain that he thought with. Not all of us have the same understanding. That's a plan of Allah. Because if we all had the same understanding, life would be boring. We wouldn't be able to earn rewards for teaching people, because they would all have been know-it-alls, right? But Allah says, no, everyone is different. Even in wealth, وَاللَّهُ فَضَّلَ بَعْضَكُمْ عَلَىٰ بَعْضٍ فِي الرِّزْقِ. Allah says, we have given some of you virtue over others when it comes to sustenance and your wealth. Why? It's a test for those who have, to see what they're going to do. Are they going to become arrogant? Are they going to become haughty? Are they going to reach out to those who don't, etc., etc.? And it's a test for those who don't have. Will they go away from Allah? Are they going to resort to stealing? What are they going to do? Will it bring them closer to Allah, etc., etc.? All this is a test. These are signs of the Almighty. My brothers and sisters, don't be deceived. And a day will come when we return to Allah. Be convinced. That conviction within you, that the mercy of Allah encompasses everything. وَرَحْمَتِي وَسِعَتْ كُلَّ شَيْءٍ Allah says, and my mercy encompasses absolutely everything. Be convinced within you, once you seek the forgiveness of Allah and you try your best to develop a relationship with He who made you in the first place, the day you return to Him, just know that He's going to look at you with the eye of mercy. Don't become despondent. Don't let the devil make you think for a moment that you are a goner. You are beyond repair. You are far from being able to achieve the mercy of Allah. No, you will achieve the mercy of Allah. It's a sign of Allah. One of the signs of Allah is He is at-tawwab, the oft forgiving, the one who forgives so often. It's a sign of Allah subhanahu wa ta'ala. So Allah subhanahu wa ta'ala says,
1: وَمِنْ آيَاتِهِ مَنَامُكُمْ بِاللَّيْلِ وَالنَّهَارِ وَابْتِغَاءُكُمْ مِنْ فَضْلِهِ
0: One of the signs of the Almighty is your sleep. And in that sleep, guess what? You dream. Have you ever thought of it? Dream. It's amazing. Nobody can explain a dream up to this day. Nobody can explain it fully. People have a few things they've said about it, but nobody's explained the dream. The Almighty says, that's our sign. What do? You go to sleep. What happens? You are sleeping and you're seeing a dream. It's as good as real. Subhanallah. You are dreaming that someone gave you 10 million riyal and the guy next to you is dreaming that someone stole 10 million riyal from him, and he wakes up and he says, hey buddy, someone stole my money. He says, well, someone gave me the money. He cannot take you to the court, but it was so real. Subhanallah. I recall a guy who was being offered a crunchy. You know what's a crunchy? It was one of my favorite chocolates when I was little, subhanallah. He was being offered a crunchy in his sleep. He says, no, I want two. He says, no, I want two. And the guy says, just take this one. He says, no, I want two. And suddenly his eye opens. He quickly closes and says, okay, just give me the one. It's all right, fine. Just give me the one. It's fine. No, subhanallah. It was so real, right? But you were sleeping. Allah says, that's one of the signs of Allah. Your sleep during the night, during the day, subhanallah, amazing. During the day, do you know what you're doing? You're actually going out, ibtigha, fadlillah. Look at how Allah created the night for sleep and the day for work. And this is why those who turn that upside down fully, sometimes they struggle with their health because they've turned things upside down. May Allah make it easy for those who are on night shift. Ameen. But Allah says, look, to go out to earn, if Allah wanted, He could have put plates of food and goodness in front of you. You see, I was born somewhere on earth and you were born somewhere on earth. We have exactly equal rights to be on earth. Nobody on earth can claim that he is more entitled to be on earth than the other, because we were all created in the same way. We were born on the earth. The earth belongs to us. From who? From our Maker. So we all are entitled to our space on earth. But Allah says, hang on, you're going to have to work. When you came on here, you came without clothing. When you are going from here, you're going to go without clothing. Out of respect, we're going to allow you to be enshrouded. In fact, you should be. That's it. But you take nothing. And you know what? You came with nothing. Everything that happened was here. You're going to leave it here. Whatever you saw here, it's like what happened in the womb. Whatever was in the womb, there. I'm talking of whatever you might have consumed and whatever you might have benefited from in terms of nutrients, etc., etc. Once you're born, the purpose is over. So once you die, the purpose of this worldly life is over. There is a new eternal life with goodness, with greatness, eternity, the mercy of the Almighty, paradise. The Almighty says you will get what you want. Do you know why? On earth, we didn't give that to you. Amazing. So this is why the Almighty says, you know what? These are the signs. When you go to sleep, it's called al-mawt al-sughra. You know, a small type of death. It's a type of death. Actually, your soul, its connection with the body is such that when I'm alive, yes, when I'm awake, it's connected completely, quite fully. But there is a time during my sleep when it is detached in a way Allah knows best. And if a person's death is written, the soul is just kept away if the death is written in the sleep. Amazing. Amazing. And what were you looking at? Beautiful dreams. May Allah grant us lovely dreams, mashallah. Normally, when you're not fighting with yourself and so on, you get good dreams. Your adhkar, remember them. Praise Allah. Thank Allah. Be a content person. And you'll have beautiful dreams. These are signs of the Almighty. Absolutely amazing. And they should draw us closer to the Almighty. And the next verse, do you know what the Almighty says?
1: وَمِنْ آيَاتِهِ أَن تَقُومَ السَّمَاءُ وَالْأَرْضُ بِأَمْرِهِ.
0: One of his signs, the signs of Allah, from his signs that the heavens and the earth are being held by his command. They are in existence by his command. When he wants it to be destroyed, it will be destroyed. Just like some of the planets, some of the stars, they are destroyed by Allah, gone. Some of them, you know, they hit each other and suddenly there's a big bang and everything is destroyed. A day may come if Allah, and when Allah chooses to end this creation, he will do what he wants and how he wants it. We just know his instruction shall bring things to an end. Just like his instruction brought things into existence. That's the Almighty. So the Almighty says, think about it. Think about it. Pondering over this, there are signs for those with sound intellect. May Allah subhanahu wa ta'ala grant us ease. You know, I was given 50 minutes to speak. I've actually spoken for 53 minutes. I think we had two aircraft pass from here so we can go into injury time. Is that fine? Inshallah. My brothers and sisters, may Allah bless every one of you. Once again, I really say the effort that you've made to be out here today is highly commendable. Let's see ourselves in greater numbers tomorrow. Because I want to end by telling you, just like you have come here and you will achieve that contentment, you will feel very good because you've interacted with real people. It's an opportunity and a chance to meet others, to smile at them, to talk to them. Nice, good things. Don't be rude. Don't ask personal questions. Imagine meeting a sister and saying, "Oh, sister, you're looking quite good. How much do you weigh?" Gosh, what question is that? How foolish is that? Don't embarrass people. Don't start asking people silly questions. But the fact that you interact with real people, it's a different feeling away from that mobile device of yours. Wow. May Allah grant us ease. But if you were to encourage 10 others to come with you, you earn a tenfold reward. And if any one of them were to gain a millimeter of closeness to Allah, you would increase your chances of entering Jannah through the mercy of the Almighty. May Allah subhanahu wa ta'ala grant that to us. May we be from among those who encourage each other to do good, inshallah. And I pray that we can all benefit from it. Shukran, jazakumullah khair. Wassalamu alaikum wa rahmatullahi wa barakatuh.
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1: Bismillah walhamdulillah wa salatu wa salamu ala rasulillahi wa ala alihi wa sahbihi ajma'in. Assalamu alaikum rahmatullahi wa barakatuhu. I wanted to conclude with this final topic and message, a spiritual reawakening. And what I wanted to talk about specifically requires us to kind of go back in our history as an ummah, to go back to one of the earliest records that we have as our ummah to understand the implications of what we're going to discuss and talk about. The Prophet of Allah sallallahu alayhi wasallam, on that blessed day in the cave of Hira, where he was retreated away to try to figure out the meaning of life and to answer a lot of different questions that he had at that time. And the Prophet sallallahu alayhi wasallam, of course, as we know, was visited by none other than the angel Jibreel alayhi salam. And Jibreel alayhi salam brought a message to the Prophet sallallahu alayhi wasallam. And the Prophet sallallahu alayhi wasallam, he came back with that message. And he started preaching and teaching that message, and it changed the course of humanity. However, when you fast forward 10 years into the life of the Prophet sallallahu alaihi wasallam, we come upon a time in his life that from a personal perspective, from a human perspective, it was the most difficult time in the life of Rasulullah sallallahu alaihi wasallam, where the Prophet sallallahu alaihi wasallam suffered the greatest personal tragedy of his life. And that was the death, the passing of his beloved wife Khadija radiallahu anha. Now, in order for us to understand what it meant for the Prophet sallallahu alaihi wasallam to lose his wife Khadija radiallahu anha, we need to understand exactly what we're talking about. This is something I address very frequently with my own community. You know, when we read the life of the Prophet sallallahu alaihi wasallam, we have two types of approaches. We study the life of the Prophet sallallahu alaihi wasallam in one of two ways. Either we study it as a form of entertainment, where I've already heard this, I've already read this, I want to hear something new, something different, or we read it as just facts on a page. Like we read Wikipedia. We have a very Wikipedia-like approach to Islam. We read a bullet point, and in the 10th year of prophethood, the wife of the Prophet sallallahu alaihi wasallam, Khadija, died. Next. We click next and we move on to the next chapter. What we need to do, what we are in need of doing, is understanding exactly what this means. Who was Khadija? Khadija radiallahu ta'ala anha was the wife of the Prophet sallallahu alaihi wasallam for over 25 years. For over 25 years. I want you to think about what that means. 25 years is a lifetime. It's an entire lifetime. Think about what it means to be married to somebody for 25 years. To wake up next to somebody every single day for 25 years. To eat with somebody for 25 years. To live with someone for 25 years. You know what happens with someone when you've been married for 25 years? You know each other like you know yourself. You finish each other's sentences. You know what they're thinking even if they don't say it out loud. You see a look on their face and you already know what they're thinking. You can't imagine not seeing that person, not having that person in your life anymore after 25 years. Imagine the Prophet sallallahu alaihi wasallam waking up one day and he looks next to him and Khadija radiallahu anha is not there anymore. Khadija radiallahu anha was the mother of his children. Imagine the Prophet sallallahu alaihi wasallam having to come home and look in the face of his children and explain to them that their mother is not coming home ever again. Khadija radiallahu anha was the best friend of the Prophet sallallahu alaihi wasallam. She was his strongest supporter. She was the first believer. When the Prophet ﷺ came down with the message from the cave of Hira, and he was shaking and trembling, he said, Dathiruni, Dathiruni, cover me up with a blanket, wrap me up in a blanket and a shawl. It was Khadija radiallahu anha who wrapped him up in a blanket. She held his hand. She said, "What is wrong?" He told her that, "I have had this unbelievable experience." And she gave him comfort. He said, "I don't know if I can handle it." She comforted him and said, "No. You are someone who looks after the poor and the needy. You take care of the orphans. You look after the widows. You are good to your neighbors. You take care of people. Allah will never put you to waste. Allah will never allow you to go to waste." He said, "That's fine, Khadija. But who will accept this message? Who will believe in this message?" And she said that, "I will believe in this message. Ashhadu an la ilaha illallah wa ashhadu annaka rasulullah." She was the first one to believe. She was the first believer. His rock, his strongest supporter, the love of his life, his wife of 25 years, the mother of his children. And he lost her. Imagine how emotionally difficult that must have been for the Prophet sallallahu alaihi wasallam. But see, Allah subhanahu wa ta'ala made the Prophet sallallahu alaihi wasallam the ultimate example, the ultimate role model. Allah subhanahu wa ta'ala did not leave it at that. But the books of history, the books of seerah, they tell us that some of the books say a month, some of them say 2 months after Khadija radiallahu anha passed away, the Prophet ﷺ suffered the loss of the second most important person in his life, and that was his uncle Abu Talib. Abu Talib died 6 weeks after Khadija radiallahu anha. Now, when I say, and this goes back to that same thing, we have to understand our history. We have to understand what we're talking about. Abu Talib was not just some random uncle. You know, if somebody's uncle dies, it's sad, but it's not the end of the world. It's not like their mother died or their father died. Abu Talib was not just some ordinary uncle. Who was Abu Talib? Let's see. All right? Just like you were asked yesterday, if anybody knows the answer to the question that I'm going to ask, please respond. It lets me know that you're here and you're paying attention. When did the father of the Prophet sallallahu alaihi wasallam pass away? When did the father of the Prophet sallallahu alaihi wasallam die? Before he was born. Before he was born. When did the mother of the Prophet ﷺ pass away? At what age? 6. Very good. Jazakumullah khairan. The mother of the Prophet ﷺ passed away when he was only 6 years old. He then went into the care of his grandfather. And how old was the Prophet ﷺ when his grandfather died? 8. So I want you to now connect the dots, right? This is something I emphasize when we study the Quran, when we study the seerah, when we study our deen, learn to connect the dots. His father passed away before he was born. His mother passed away when he was only 6 years old. His grandfather dies when he's 8 years old. He does not have any biological siblings. For all intensive purposes, he is alone in this world. It was his uncle Abu Talib who came at that time, who picked him up, who took care of him, raised him like one of his own. In fact, treated him better than he treated his own. The books of history, the books of seerah tell us, Abu Talib would not eat food until the Prophet ﷺ had eaten food. He would sit down and nobody would eat before Abu Talib because he was the head of the household. He was the head of the home. But he would not eat unless he would say, "Where is Muhammad sallallahu alaihi wasallam?" And they would go and they would bring the Prophet sallallahu alaihi wasallam, and he would sit him in his lap and he would say, "Eat my son. Eat my beloved nephew." And he would not eat until the Prophet sallallahu alaihi wasallam had eaten. Abu Talib, when I describe the following interactions, tell me if this sounds like a parent or like a father. When the Prophet ﷺ got his first job, being a shepherd, he went and he got permission from Abu Talib. When he started a business, he went and he made mashwara, shura with Abu Talib. He consulted with Abu Talib. When he got married, when he got a marriage proposal, he went and he spoke to his uncle and got the blessing of Abu Talib. That's the kind of relationship somebody has with their father, with their parents. Abu Talib was the family of the Prophet sallallahu alaihi wasallam. Abu Talib was the parent of the Prophet sallallahu alaihi wasallam. He raised him. Imagine 2 months, 6 weeks after losing his wife, the mother of his children, he then loses this uncle, the man who raised him from the age of 8 into a man and constantly supported him in his message, was there by his side defending him, and then he loses him. Imagine how emotionally difficult it must have been for the Prophet sallallahu alaihi wasallam. How much he must have struggled. The death of Khadija was so tragic for the Prophet sallallahu alaihi wasallam that when you read the books, you find out. 4 years after Khadija radiallahu anha passed away, I talked about this yesterday. He sees a necklace that used to belong to Khadija radiallahu anha and starts to cry. When they asked, "What happened, O Messenger of Allah?" he said, "The necklace reminded me of the good old days of Khadija." One time, a decade, 10 years after Khadija radiallahu anha had passed away, somebody sent the Prophet sallallahu alaihi wasallam a gift. He immediately called one of the younger Sahaba who used to help the Prophet sallallahu alaihi wasallam. He called one of them and he said, "Take this gift to that old woman's house." Somebody asked, "O Messenger of Allah, what is the relationship that you have with that old woman? We're not aware of any relationship." The Prophet sallallahu alaihi wasallam said, "That is one of Khadija's oldest friends. And I like to send her gifts from time to time to thank her for all the years of friendship she gave to my Khadija." The Prophet sallallahu alaihi wasallam used to talk about Khadija radiallahu anha so much. And the Sahaba would hear about her so much that one time some of the younger companions asked the Prophet sallallahu alaihi wasallam, "Ya Rasulullah, we hear so much about our mother Khadija. We never got to meet her. We never got to see her. What was she like? Kayfa kanat? What was she like? Tell us about her." And the Prophet sallallahu alaihi wasallam, in the Arabic language, he says, "Innaha kanat dot dot dot wa kanat." She was and she just was. I can't even tell you how amazing she was. You had to see her. You had to know her to understand how amazing she was. Look how much love he had for her. When the sister, Hala, the sister of Khadija radiallahu anha, used to come to the house of the Prophet sallallahu alaihi wasallam to visit him. And when she would knock, you know, family members have similar habits. She would knock the way Khadija used to knock. Like a little bit of a pattern when people knock. Like some people knock in a very specific way. She used to knock like that. Just the way Khadija used to knock. And every single time the Prophet sallallahu alaihi wasallam would hear the knock, he would jump up. And he would say, "Allahumma hala, Allahumma hala, oh Allah, please let it be hala." And he would call her in and they would sit down and they would talk for hours about Khadija. That's how much he loved her. Imagine losing her, how difficult it was. Losing his uncle, the man who raised him from a child, took care of him when he had no one else. You know, in the death of Abu Talib, had another very serious impact and implication we don't realize. See, Abu Talib was a leader of Quraysh. So he was defending the Prophet sallallahu alaihi wasallam. Everyone in Mecca knew you can oppose the Prophet sallallahu alaihi wasallam. You can say what you want to him, but you cannot lay a hand on him. No. Because you will have to answer to Abu Talib if you do. When Abu Talib died, the Prophet sallallahu alaihi wasallam was at home for a couple of days mourning the loss of his uncle. The first time he came out of his home after the death of Abu Talib, he's walking in the street, minding his own business. A young thug, a young punk from the streets of Mecca, walks up to the Prophet sallallahu alaihi wasallam. He grabs him by his shirt right here. Somebody who normally would have never looked at the Prophet sallallahu alaihi wasallam twice. He grabs him by the shirt. Keep in mind, the Prophet sallallahu alaihi wasallam is from Banu Hashim. He's over the age of 50. He grabs him by his shirt and he says, "Abu Talib is dead. Who will protect you now?" The Prophet sallallahu alaihi wasallam is dealing with all this emotional difficulty. The question is, how does somebody survive? How does somebody continue after all of this? Losing the two most important people in your life, the entire community turning on you, everyone is at your throat. How do you survive? How do you continue? Let me tell you a personal story. Let me tell you a little story. Not a personal story as in my own story, but somebody I met. I was talking about this one time in the khutbah of Jumu'ah, Friday khutbah in a community in the States. Afterwards, a brother, he came up to me. And you know, sometimes people just have that look in their eye. They have that look in their eyes like they have a story to tell. He had that look. And he walked up to me and he said, "Brother, what you just talked about really personally hit home for me. And I talked about the death of Khadija, the death of Abu Talib. Such a serious thing. So I said, please tell me, how did it hit home for you?" I sat him down. I said, "Please tell me. Tell me your story." He said, "Brother, today was the first day that I prayed in a year. I grew up in a Muslim home. I was born in a Muslim family. I was very practicing for most of my life, praying five times a day. But today is the first time I have prayed in a year." I said, "What happened?" He said, "About a year ago, my life was picture perfect." You know, sometimes you have like a 5-year plan or a 10-year plan, your grand plan. And you know, when everything is falling into place, your plan is working out, everything is going according to plan. He said, "I was in that part of my life. I was nearing the age of 30. I had gone through college and medical school, working two jobs on the side. I had gotten married during that time, found the woman of my dreams, the love of my life. We had two beautiful small babies, children, two small children. I was in my medical residency, working 16 hours a day. And we were living in a small, tiny little apartment, not in a very good part of town. We had one car that was broken down. It kept breaking down every other day. It was very difficult. We were barely getting by. Years and years and years we got through, some way, somehow. I was now nearing the end of my medical residency. So I was starting to get offers from clinics and hospitals and doctors and groups. Very lucrative offers, six figures.

was usually the time my wife would put the kids down for a nap, their afternoon nap, and she would take a nap with them as well. So I said, let them sleep. I don't want to wake them up. I don't want to disturb them. So I went, I got some food, I sat down with my books, did some study, answered some emails. After a while, you know when kids, they wake up and they start to kind of fuss and make noise? I heard the kids from the room. The younger one was crying, the older one was talking, I could hear them. I got very excited, as a father does. Let me go, they're awake. It's fun time, family time. So I go to the room, and I walked in, and my kids are sitting on the bed next to my wife. They're awake. The younger one is crying. The older one is talking. And my wife is laying there between them, motionless, still, not responding, not reacting. And it looked wrong. Being a doctor, I jumped right in, and I checked her, and she had been dead. Not now, but for like an hour. She was cold. She was gone. Just like that. He said, brother, at that moment, my life, it fell apart. I lost the love of my life. My children lost their mother. And I lost my faith, my iman. He said, the next 24 hours were a blur. Janazah, tadfeen, the burial, funeral, burial. It went by. I didn't even realize what was going on. After that 24 hours ended and we buried her, I went to my room and I locked myself in my room. And I did not come out of my room for days. I kept the lights off and I just laid in my room and stared at the ceiling. I did not hold my own children in my own hands for the next few days. My mother and my brother were taking care of my babies. I didn't know what I was supposed to do. After a few days, I crawled out of bed. I reconnected with my children. I tried to get back to work, figure out how am I supposed to work and take care of my kids. My mother and my brother, they helped me so much. Slowly but surely, over the weeks and the months, I put my life back together again. I got back to work. I figured out the schedule for the children. And I started figuring things out, but there was one thing that was still missing. One thing I could not figure out. One thing I could not solve. My iman was gone. My faith had been broken. I stopped praying. I no longer had faith. I was struggling. And he said, my brother, who wasn't just somebody who just showed up and just told me what to do. You know, some people when they give advice, they're never there for you. They never help you. They don't support you. They just show up and tell you what to do. My brother was not like that. He looked after my kids. He stayed awake with my babies when I had to go to the hospital for a call. He's somebody who took care of me and my kids. I respect him. I love him. And he's very pious, very righteous. He prays. He kept telling me every single day, brother, come on, you need to pray. Brother, come on, you need to pray. But I kept resisting and refusing. He said, this morning, today, he showed up at my house and he said, I am not taking no for an answer. Mother will watch the children. You are coming to the masjid with me. You will come to Jumu'ah. You will put your face on the ground before Allah subhanahu wa ta'ala and you will pray. You will make sujood. You will say Allahu Akbar and that hole in your heart will be filled. And he said, and I came to the Jumu'ah, the Friday prayer, I heard the khutbah and you were telling the story of the Prophet sallallahu alaihi wasallam, how he lost the mother of his children, how he lost the love of his life, and he lost his uncle, the man who had raised him from his childhood to adulthood. And I found the answer to my question. It made sense to me again. So the question that I present, like the story of this man that I told you, and I want everyone to think about this question. Think critically. Challenge yourself. Think about this. After going through so much tragedy, how does somebody continue? How does the Prophet ﷺ wake up the next day, go out there and preach harder than he did yesterday, work harder than he did ever before, knowing that he's going to come home to an empty home, knowing that he's going to come home to an empty bed, knowing that he's going to come home and have to look his children in the face and wipe the tears from their face that their mother is not coming back? How did he persevere? How did he continue?

0: in you. It was at that moment that Allah subhanahu wa ta'ala provided him a solution. Allah subhanahu wa ta'ala took him on the most miraculous journey any human being has ever experienced. It is called the journey of Al-Isra wal-Mi'raj. The journey by night to Jerusalem, and then the ascension above the heavens. The journey by night to Al-Aqsa, and then the ascension above the heavens. And there he got closer to Allah subhanahu wa ta'ala than any creation of Allah has ever gotten. Even Jibreel alayhi salam stopped at Sidratul Muntaha and he said that you are to go forward from here. And there Allah subhanahu wa ta'ala gave the Prophet sallallahu alayhi salam a gift. And that gift was the 5 times daily prayer. And Allah subhanahu wa ta'ala told the Prophet sallallahu alayhi salam, difficulties will come. Adversity will knock your door. Tragedies will befall you. But every single time you fall, stand back up and say, Allahu Akbar. Every single time you deal with a difficulty, say, Allahu Akbar. And pray to Allah subhanahu wa ta'ala. And bow your head in front of Allah. And put your face on the ground in sujood in front of Allah. Salah will heal your wounds. It'll solve your problems. It'll ease your difficulties. You know, we sometimes don't understand. You know, inna ma'al usri yusra. With difficulty is ease. That doesn't just mean that good times will come after bad times. With difficulty is ease. That ease is the prayer, is the salah. That's why the Prophet ﷺ said, ju'ilat qurratu 'ayni fi salah. The coolness of my eyes was put in the prayer. You know, we use this phrase a lot. Yesterday I talked about tawbah. Sometimes we translate things where we don't understand what they mean. What does qurratul a'yun, qurratul a'yn, what does the coolness of the eye actually mean? The stillness of the eye, the coolness of the eye, the calmness of the eye. What does that actually mean? To understand, this is called an idiom, a ta'bid, a figure of speech. To understand the figure of speech, you have to go back to the mindset of the people who used it originally. The Arabs, they used to use this in the desert. You know, in the desert, when it is the heat of the summer, it is very dry and very hot. And sometimes the wind blows, and the wind is even scorching. It'll burn the skin on your face. And sometimes it picks up the hot burning sand and blows it into your eyes. Your eyes, they get dry and itchy. And then the sand goes in there and they burn. And so when the desert, the people in the desert, when they would travel through the desert and their eyes would burn and itch, and there were no sunglasses that they could put on, there were no eye drops that they could put in their eyes. So the only relief that they could get was when they would come upon some cool, clean water, right? They would come upon like cool, clean water. Now, when they would take that cool, clean water and they would splash it into their eyes, imagine how refreshing that would feel. Imagine how rejuvenating that would be. How amazing that would feel. That is what it means to be the coolness of the eyes. Now, imagine what the Prophet ﷺ is saying. The coolness of my eyes was put in prayer. That when I go through difficulty, when I go through adversity, at the end of it, I make wudu and I stand up and face towards the Kaaba, towards the Qibla. And I say, Allahu Akbar before my Creator. And it's like that cold water splashing into my eyes. It removes all the pain. It removes all the difficulty. Everything is okay. إِذَا حَزَبَهُ أَمْرٌ فَزَعَ إِلَى الصَّلَاةِ. Whenever the Prophet ﷺ dealt with any difficulty, he at once would go to prayer. When the Prophet ﷺ would tell Bilal radiallahu anhu to call the adhan, he would say, أَرِحْنَا بِهَا يَا بِلَال. Bring me ease, bring me comfort, bring me relaxation through the prayer, ya Bilal. Salah is the solution. Salah is the solution. We need to realize and understand this. But I'm going to present a question here on behalf of my brothers and sisters. It's a very legitimate question. You might have asked this question in the past. You might have this question in your mind as I'm talking about this. Nobody doubts the fact that salah is this beautiful gift from Allah. Nobody doubts the fact that salah is the solution to our problems. But the question begs, somebody here could very legitimately ask the question, or I should say legitimately ask the question, right? Somebody very legitimately could ask the question that, brother, I pray 5 times a day. Not just now. I've been praying 5 times a day for a year, for 5 years, for 10 years, for 20 years, maybe even 30 and 40 years. But my salah doesn't solve my problems. My salah doesn't relieve my pain and my difficulty and adversity. My salah does not clear my confusion. It's not working for me. What's wrong? Why not? The answer to that question is that there's not something wrong with the salah, but we're missing something in terms of the quality of the prayer. See, salah has a secret ingredient. It's not so much of a secret. It has a special ingredient. And that special ingredient is what Allah and His Messenger sallallahu alayhi wa sallam, they call khushu'. Khushu' has a lot of different translations. Submission, humility, submissiveness. I'll use one word to summarize the meaning of khushu'. Quality. أَلَّذِينَ هُمْ فِي صَلَاتِهِمْ خَاشِعُونَ. For salah to have an effect, for salah to be the solution to our problems, we need to have quality in our prayers. But now I'll present the $1 million question. The $1 million question is, how do you get quality in your prayers? How do you get khushu' in your salah? That's something everybody talks about. We've all asked this question to our imam. We've all looked it up on the internet. We've all watched lecture after lecture. How do you get khushu' in your salah? And there's lots of different answers to this question and solutions to this problem. I'm going to very summarily, to respect everyone who's been sitting and listening patiently, I'm going to very, very briefly talk about a 3-step solution. Number one is prepare for salah. Make salah an important event. Make salah an important part of your day. That is the first part of improving the quality and the experience of the salah. Number one is prepare for salah properly. See, what that means is that, number one, let's study the example of the Prophet sallallahu alaihi wasallam. There's an entire chapter in the Sunan of Abu Dawood, Babu Ihtimam an-Nabi sallallahu alaihi wasallam bis salah, how the Prophet sallallahu alaihi wasallam used to prepare for the prayer. Whenever the time of prayer would come, you know, the family of the Prophet sallallahu alaihi wasallam, they describe that the Prophet sallallahu alaihi wasallam at home was very comfortable, very casual. He used to laugh, he used to joke, he would play with the children, he would help in the household chores. But when the adhan would be called, when the time of the salah would come, it's like he would become a stranger to everyone. I used to hear that and I didn't understand what that meant. What does it mean to become a stranger to anyone? You know, when you have to go to work, when you have to open your shop, let's say you have to open your shop or have to be at your job at 8 a.m. So you have to leave your home at 7:30 a.m. And you have children. You know when your kids turn 2, 3 years old and they know now when you're leaving? They recognize the signs. When you pick up your keys and you grab your bag, they know that you're leaving. And what follows now is the greatest like drama of all time. They go and they stand in front of the door and they yell and they scream and they cry, "Baba, don't go. Please don't go." Right? They yell and they scream and they cry. And they grab onto your clothes. Like the world will end if you leave them. Right? What do you do? Do you say, "Okay, fine, I'm not going to go"? And then when your boss asks you, right? I'm still working on, sorry. When your boss asks you, right? Why didn't you come to work yesterday? You say, "Oh, you know, my kid was crying so much and he's so cute. Look at his picture. He was so sad." That he's going to say, "I don't care about your kid. Nobody cares. You have to be here on time at 8 a.m. So what do? You pick up your kid, you put him aside. Almost like he's like an obstruction, like a piece of furniture. You pick him up and you put him aside and you go. And you know what happens when you get outside the door? You call your wife, you say, hey, come get him. And then when you get outside the door, it's not over. Those kids, man, they're smart. They run over to the window and they slam against the window. And you can hear them screaming outside over the engine of the car. No! Don't go! What do? You start your car, you put it in drive, and you drive away. Do you not love your child? If somebody saw that out of context, they would say, don't you love your child? Of course you do. What the child fails to understand is you're doing this for the sake of the child. That is what it means. When the adhan would be called, when the time of the salah would come, the family of Rasulullah sallallahu alaihi wasallam says, it's like he became a stranger to us. I have to go and do something for all of us. Something that is important. The one that created me and created you and put the love that we have between us. I have to go and worship him. I have to go and stand before him. I have to go and humble myself in front of him. So prepare for salah properly. When the time, the Prophet ﷺ, he had special clothes for the masjid. Special clothes for the masjid. You know how like when we go to work, we have our work clothes? When you come home from work, before you sit down and you eat your food, right? Your bacon shock, right? Before, no, that's only at the beach, I know. Silly foreigners, right? But, you know, when you come home and before you eat your food, what do? Do you eat in your working clothes? No. What happens if you drop something, you spill something, you ruin your clothes? You take them off and you hang them up. And then you put them on when you go to work. The Prophet ﷺ had nice clothes that he would wear to the masjid. How do we go to the masjid? Right? We go to the masjid in clothes we wouldn't even go to the supermarket in. We would not even answer the door of our house. But somehow we go to the masjid. Right? It's like the masjid looks like a homeless shelter. It's really tragic. So no, the Prophet ﷺ would wear his best clothes. He would make wudu. He would go early for the salah. Prepare yourself. Make salah an event. And it will become important in your life. That's the first step of quality in your prayer. So one recommendation that I give is try to go and pray in the masjid as much as possible. Number two, the Prophet ﷺ said one of the best deeds somebody can do is as salatu ala awwali waqtiha. Pray as soon as the time of salah comes in. Number three, and this is a very practical recommendation, I want everyone to take note. If you are not able to go to the masjid for a salah, maybe you're at work, maybe it's the mother at home with the children, whatever the case may be, fix an iqama time for salah even in your home. That's how children learn to pray on time. Fix an iqama time at home. You know what iqama time means? The brothers know what I'm talking about. The imams especially know what an iqama time is. When there is an iqama time at the masjid, they don't care if the imam is not even there. You know what I'm talking about? The imam can be walking up. They won't even wait for the imam to get to the mosque. Allahu Akbar, Allahu Akbar, Allahu Akbar, Allah. Don't care. Right? There's always that one guy. Right? He'll call iqama on time. Don't matter. Have an iqama time at home. 1:30, you pray dhuhr. No matter what happens. So at 1:15, everybody goes. Go make wudu, kids. And then have a place in the home that is designated for salah, for prayer. Make salah important. And you'll have quality in it. The second recommendation, moving along quickly. The second recommendation about improving the quality of our prayer, of our salah, is learning how to perform the prayer properly and then taking your time to perform your prayer. One very small recommendation I have in this regard is that whenever you sit down to pray, right? Life is so busy these days, especially with these things, these devices. Life is so busy, so hectic. We're always scattered, we're always connected, we're always dialed in. That what we do is we do this. We'll be on our phone 1 second, texting someone, where do you want to go eat after the lecture is over? And then we'll put it, Allahu Akbar. Now what happens 30 seconds later? You're in the middle of Surah Fatiha and all of a sudden you hear bzzz. Right here is buzzing on your belly too. So you're trying to figure out, we're going to go to KFC, where are we going to go? Right now you're already, your mind is connected to food. Before you sit down to pray, turn off or remove everything from yourself. Put your phone away, turn off the television, right? I don't know what y'all watch cricket over here, or soccer, you call it football, right? Whatever, right? So you watch cricket or soccer or football or whatever you watch over here, right? Or you're watching TV or something like that. IBN, sorry, I forgot to plug it. You're watching IBN, mashallah, right? Endorsement, right? So you're watching IBN, and what happens? Time for salah comes, you don't even turn the TV off. You just kind of turn it down a little bit and you turn and you say, Allahu Akbar. And then you hear something on the TV and you're kind of like, Allahu Akbar, Allahu Akbar, Allahu Akbar, Allahu Akbar. Right? Quickly, I need to go and check what happened. Right? I have to find out. They take a timeout during the game, intermission during the game. It's like, Allah, Allah, let's go pray. Hurry, hurry, hurry, hurry. And one guy says, I have to go make wudu. It's like, this guy. Every time. Be ready. Right, we have to pray in 3 minutes. The game is going to start again. That's never, it's never going to work. That's not salah. So what you do is before you pray, turn off the TV, shut down the computer, remove your phone, put it on silent. Don't even keep it on your body. Put it somewhere else. And then Ibn Kathir rahimahullah ta'ala gives a beautiful tip. He says, Al-khushu' yuhsalu liman farraga qalbahu lis-salah. Khushu' will be attained. Quality in prayer will be attained by the person who empties their heart for the prayer. So what the Salaf used to do, what they used to practice was, before you pray, turn off everything, remove everything, sit down for 30 seconds. 60 seconds of just quiet. Don't talk, don't type, don't play, nothing. Just sit down quietly for 30 seconds. You see how awkward it is? We're so used to there just being some type of noise. The silence has become unbearable for us. That's a problem. We can't even hear ourselves think anymore. Just take 60 seconds and just be quiet. Power down. And then stand up and pray. And it will drastically improve the quality of your salah. And the third and the final recommendation for improving the quality in our salah, to make it, like we talked about in the beginning, the solution to our problems, the healing of our wounds, the remedy for our illnesses, the ease after the difficulty. The last recommendation I have, and probably the most practical, is there's a fundamental problem and issue that we have. I was just talking about this yesterday with Brother Atif and some of the folks. If all of you are listening to me, and forget about me, all of you have been listening to the lectures all day long today and all day long yesterday. Why? How? Because you understand the words that are being said. As simple as that. It's just basic human intelligence. You understand what I'm saying, so you're listening to me. You're paying attention, you're connecting, because you understand. Now imagine if I was standing in front of you, speaking in a language you don't understand, for the last 30 minutes or 40 minutes, however long I've been talking. If I was speaking in Mandarin, or I was speaking in Persian, or I was speaking in Texan, right? If I was speaking for the last 40 minutes in a language you do not understand, how long would you be able to pay attention? Honestly, tell me, after how long would you become distracted? How long? 1 minute. That's an honest man. And it's the truth. I probably wouldn't even last 1 minute. In 30 seconds, I would take the nap of a lifetime. The most amazing nap I've ever, khushu'. Right? In 60 seconds, I would be gone. How do we expect ourselves to enjoy our salah, to experience our prayer, when we don't even understand the words that we are saying. We've been praying for years upon years upon years. Alhamdulillahi Rabbil Alameen, Subhana Rabbi Al-Azim, Subhana Rabbi Al-A'la, At-Tahiyyatu Lillahi wa Salawatu wa Tayyibat. Year after year, decade after decade, we've been saying we don't understand what a single word of it means. It's no mystery why we can't focus in our salah, why we don't experience our prayer. And I just wanted to share a small sample. This is something we all have to make an effort to do. Sit down with somebody, purchase a book, sit down with somebody who knows the Arabic language. Don't worry about learning the entire Arabic language. Anyone that told you, I am telling you as an Arabic student and teacher, anyone that has told you you have to learn the entire Arabic language for 3 years, you have to get a degree in Arabic before you can understand what you are saying in salah, is not telling you the truth. Start by learning just the meaning, the vocabulary, the meaning of the words that you're saying in prayer. And that will transform your life. People say, oh brother, if you present this solution, then people will not learn more seriously. No, no, no. Anybody who thinks that has obviously never been in sales. That's never how you sell anyone anything. You give them a sample and they come back for more. The first time they walk into your shop, you give them a 50% discount. They will shop with you for the rest of their lives. They will bring their dad and their mom and their brothers and their sisters and their uncles and their aunts and their neighbor's dog. They will bring everyone to your store. Give people a taste. You, everyone here, my brothers and sisters, first learn the power and the beauty in the prayer. And you will never want to stop learning and never want to stop praying. So let's just do one lesson. There's been a lot of lectures and a lot of speeches, and it's like the waves. I'm going to go ahead and admit my guilt. I was at Maracas this morning. Alhamdulillah. Allahu Akbar, right? Nobody else gave me Allahu Akbar. Fine. All right? I was at Maracas and I had bacon shock. Bacon shock, right? Why do you people sing when you talk, by the way? Right? I know that's very offensive, but I don't care. All right? So, you know, it's like the waves. We keep riding the waves. We get picked up and then we're back down and then picked up and then back down. It's good. It's fine for a time. I want us to have a little bit of a lesson. The most frequent phrase that we say in the prayer, one of the first things we learn from the salah is Allahu Akbar. Allahu Akbar. Two words. What is the normal translation of Allahu Akbar that we've been told? Allah is the greatest. MashaAllah. Very good. Allah is the greatest. Excellent. That's actually not completely correct. Allahu Akbar. Allah is Allah. It's the name of Allah. Ismul Dhat, Lafzul Jalala. Akbaru is the comparative, not the superlative. Now somebody's saying, brother, I don't understand what you just said. Translate. Comparative is to compare two things. Superlative is to say something is the most of something. So let me give you an example. Comparative is saying Khalid is faster than Zayd. Khalid is faster than Zayd. That's comparative. But Ahmad is the fastest. That's superlative. Akbar is the comparative, not the superlative. Akbar does not mean greatest. Allah is the greatest, but that's not what Allahu Akbar means. Akbar is the comparative, greater. But if I was to say Khalid is faster than you're waiting for me to finish the sentence, right? It's incomplete. There's a blank. Fill in the blank. So you need me to finish the sentence. Same way, Allah is greater than blank. Allah left it blank. This is a feature, a rhetorical function of the Arabic language. It's part of the balagha, of the Arabic language, where Allah, this is very common in the Quran, by the way, where Allah subhanahu wa ta'ala leaves a blank at the end. What is the purpose of the blank? You are supposed to fill in the blank for yourself. Allah is greater than blank. Allah is greater than whatever is distracting me from my salah at this very moment. So if there is a game on the, a match, a cricket match on the television, Allah is greater than the cricket match. If my favorite TV show is coming on, Allah is greater than my favorite TV show. If my friends are going to eat food, Allah is greater than the food. If my friends are waiting for me outside, Allah is greater than my friends. If my phone is ringing, Allah is greater than this phone call. If a text message is coming, Allah is greater than this text message. Whatever is distracting me from my salah at this very moment, Allah is greater and more important than that. Now when we go after the next lecture, when we go and we pray Salat al-Isha, and when you stand up and say those two words that you've said your whole life, Allahu Akbar. If somebody would have asked you, what is the reflection? What is the deeper meaning? What is the thought? What is the khushu' of saying Allahu Akbar? You said, well, what are you talking about? Allahu Akbar is Allahu Akbar. You just say it. But now when you go and you stand for the salah, and you say Allahu Akbar, think. What is it that is pulling you away from your salah? And tell yourself, think to yourself at that moment, Allah is greater and more important than that thing. And see how it transforms the entire experience of your prayer. I would share even more examples, but I don't want to take up too much time. We have another talk, inshallah, that needs to happen as well. But I'm going to conclude right here. I'll go back and end where I started. When the Prophet ﷺ dealt with the most difficult moments of his life, Allah gave him this salah, this prayer. This is the solution to our problems. This is our spiritual awakening. This will reconnect us to Allah. This will solve the problems in our lives. Man kana lillahi kana Allahu lahu. Somebody who can dedicate themselves to Allah, Allah will take care of that person. If we rededicate ourselves to Allah, Allah will take care of us. Focus on your prayer. Develop quality and khushu in your salah. And let that be the thing that helps you arrive at the solution to your problems. Reconnects you with Allah subhanahu wa ta'ala. I always end by telling people that the question to ask yourself is not, when is the last time did I pray? When is the last time I offered the salah? When is the last time I performed the prayer? That's the strangest one. Perform the prayer. Like, what is prayer? Some performance? But ask yourself, when is the last time you experienced salah? When is the last time you stood up and said Allahu Akbar and it changed your life? And if the answer is it's been a long time or maybe even never, it's about time we did something about that. This is a part of taking ownership of our deen and our relationship with Allah subhanahu wa ta'ala. May Allah subhanahu wa ta'ala grant us all quality in our prayers. May Allah subhanahu wa ta'ala give us the ability to reconnect to Allah. May Allah subhanahu wa ta'ala grant us meaning in our lives through finding meaning in our salah. Jazakumullah khairan. Wassalamu alaikum wa rahmatullahi wa barakatuh.
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1: Assalamu alaikum wa rahmatullahi wa barakatuh. 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My name is Habib Bobat, and inshallah I'll be keeping you company this morning right up till 6 a.m. It is Monday morning, the 22nd of June 2026. It is the 6th of Muharram 1448. Ahlan wa sahlan wa marhaban bikum. A very warm welcome to one and all those who are listening to us locally via the medium wave frequency 1548, those who are listening to us nationally via the satellite, and those who are listening to us across the globe on www.radioislam.co.za. We make dua that Allah Rabbul Izzah usher in this week for us in terms of khair and barakah. May Allah Rabbul Izzah protect us and grant us afiyah. May Allah Rabbul Izzah make us from amongst the dhakirin and shakirin, those who remember him, those who thank him, and those who constantly sing his praises, whether things are going well for them or things are going difficult for them, they are constantly praising Allah Rabbul Izzah. La yazalu lisanuka ratban bi dhikrillah, as we are encouraged by the Prophet sallallahu alaihi wasallam, that keep your tongue moist with the dhikr and the remembrance of Allah Rabbul Izzah. You open the door, you enter in the house, you read in the dua. Allahumma inni as'aluka khayr al-mawlaji wa khayr al-makhraji. Bismillahi walajna wa bismillahi kharajna wa ala Allahi rabbina tawakkalna. As you live in the house, you hop onto the vehicle, you read the dua. You enter the bathroom, you read the dua. You sit down to eat, you read the dua. You start your wudu, you read the dua. In everything that you do, in essence, you take the name of Allah Rabbul Izzah. And when that happens, then the mercy of Allah Rabbul Izzah descends in our life. And we are practicing on the hadith of the Prophet of Allah that we should keep our tongues moist with the dhikr and the remembrance of Allah Azza wa Jalla.

Look, let's look at our hadith for the morning in order to inspire us as we prepare for the salahs for the day, whether it's Fajr, Dhuhr, Asr, Maghrib or Isha. So with that intention in mind, we start off our program with the hadith of the Prophet sallallahu alayhi wasallam. Today's hadith is recorded in Sahih Muslim, an authentic narration which reads, من توضع فأحسن الوضوء خرجت خطاياه من جسده حتى تخرج من تحت أظفاره. Sayyidina Uthman ibn Affan radiyallahu ta'ala anhu reported that the Messenger of Allah sallallahu alayhi wasallam said, whoever performs wudu and perfects it, his sins leave his body until they emerge from beneath his fingernails. Whoever performs wudu and perfects it, his sins leave his body until they emerge from beneath his fingernails. Allahu Akbar. We often think wudu is a simple act of washing and preparing before salah. The Prophet of Allah sallallahu alayhi wasallam is reminding us and teaching us here that every wudu that we undertake has a spiritual cleansing. And as the water flows over the body, Allah causes the sins to fall away. And this is not metaphorically only. The Prophet of Allah paints an incredible picture here for us. He says the sins continue leaving the body until they even depart from beneath the fingernails, which means that nothing is left behind. So whilst you're washing your face with the water, Allah is washing away the sins committed by the eyes and the careless glance, the forbidden look, the tears that never shed for Allah Rabbul Izzah. And as you wash your hands, then the hands that may have typed something wrong, taken something they shouldn't, or they failed to help somebody in need, Allah Rabbul Izzah forgives you. Likewise with your feet and every other part of the body, Allah Rabbul Izzah forgives the sins committed by those limbs through the barakah and the blessings of your wudu, which means that before you even start your salah, so many of your sins have already been shed away. That's why we say to people that there's only goodness in performing salah. One should try his level best to perform all his salah, because just by starting with the process of wudu, a person is already inviting so many blessings of Allah, and there's so much of goodness coming into his life. And the Prophet sallallahu alayhi wasallam said, فَأَحْسَنَ الْوُضُوء. He performs the wudu, but he perfects the wudu. And perfection means that to wash every limb properly and covering the areas that are supposed to be covered. For example, to wash your hands including the elbow, that is the area to be covered in wudu. So we do not rush. We follow the sunnah. We adhere to the mustahabbat. We perform it with the presence of heart. As you're washing your limbs, you must be cognizant of the fact that Allah is washing away your sins. So we try to make a perfect wudu, a wudu that cleanses the soul. And think about the fact how many times we make wudu in the day. Minimum is 5 times. Sometimes more if you're reading tahajjud salah, or you're sitting down to read Quran during the course of the day, you'll go make special wudu. All of this means that Allah is repeatedly giving us opportunities throughout the day to erase our mistakes and our sins. Repeatedly, more than once in the day. How merciful is Allah Rabbul Izzah? We fall into sin, we wipe it away through wudu. We fall into sin, we wipe it away through wudu. We fall into sin, we wipe it away through wudu. This is the barakah of performing wudu even before starting your salah. So the next time you make wudu, especially under the current circumstances when it is so cold,
The last 2 days were very cold, bitterly cold. And you struggle to get out of bed, you remind yourself that with every limb I wash, Allah is washing away my sins. So we have to think about it differently. Once your frame of mind or your context of reference changes, everything changes around you. So every wudu basically is a fresh start, literally and figuratively, as they say. Every drop is a mercy of Allah. And every salah is beginning with tawbah, basically. So wudu is one of the greatest daily gifts that Allah has blessed this ummah with. It purifies our bodies, it purifies our hearts, it removes the rust from our hearts, and it also removes the sins from our lives. And it prepares us before we stand before Allah Rabbul Izzah. So this is a beautiful hadith of the Prophet sallallahu alaihi wasallam. Once again, whoever performs wudu and perfects it, his sins leave his body until they emerge from beneath his fingernails. This narration is authentic and it appears in Sahih Muslim.

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1: Let's continue with our program. We look at what's happening in the world on the international scene. And the first story we covered in, UN added Israel to blacklist over sexual violence in war zones.
2: Tensions flared at the UN as Israel's ambassador Danny Dannon traded sharp words with the special representative for children and armed conflict, Vanessa Fraser.
3: Wait,
2: The shouting erupted as Israel was blacklisted for sexual violence in war zones, its first time on the UN's register. Yet, these findings are hardly new. Last year, UN human rights investigators concluded that Israel's use of sexual violence since October 2023 had become systematic.
4: Our report finds that Israel has increasingly employed sexual, reproductive, and other forms of gender-based violence against Palestinians as part of a broader effort to undermine their right to self-determination. It also concludes that Israel has carried out genocidal acts through the systematic destruction of sexual and reproductive healthcare facilities.
2: This pattern is not confined to Gaza. In the occupied West Bank, Palestinian prisoners are routinely subjected to sexual abuse.
5: They stripped me, beat me, and something was forced inside of me. The pain was unbearable. They laughed at me, they mocked me, one grabbed my genitalia. I screamed. Another whispered in Arabic, "Don't scream, be quiet."
2: Earlier this year, Israeli rights group B'Tselem exposed conditions faced by Palestinians inside Israeli prisons, including sexual violence, deliberate starvation, and denial of medical care. Many people know about these abuses, yet little is done. That lack of accountability is exactly why these crimes continue to be repeated. Bassam Buneni, TRT World.
1: Yeah, they are added to the sexual violence list, the blacklist as they refer to it. We move on to the next story and we look at Bolivia. Well, Bolivia has declared a state of emergency.
6: Bolivia's president has declared a state of emergency following anti-government roadblocks that have been paralyzing the nation for weeks. Rodrigo Paz addressed the country on television to announce the emergency and warned protesters they would face the full force of the law. The 90-day emergency limits the right to protest and allows Bolivia's military to be deployed. The protesters want Paz, who is Bolivia's first center-right president in decades, to end liberal economic reforms and resign. To unpack what's happening in Bolivia, I'm happy to welcome Eduardo Gamarra, professor of political science at Florida International University. Professor, appreciate your making the time. The protesters' demands have expanded from economic issues into other political grievances and now include the president's resignation. Is this a singular moment, one economic revolt that became political, or something bigger that's been building for years?
7: It's a combination. I mean, on the one hand, Bolivia is facing one of the most profound economic crises in the last several decades. And so some of the grievances are legitimate. But there are some, I would say, triggers that over the last 6 months have largely pitted the new government. It was just sworn in November against, in fact, the very same people that elected him. He took some very strong measures, lifted, for example, subsidies on hydrocarbons, then had a bad luck in importing hydrocarbons and gasoline in particular that was contaminated, and it damaged several vehicles and engines and so on. But the grievances, the economic grievances, are one thing. There's a deeper grievance there, which is largely political, and it's largely tied to former President Evo Morales, who largely is the one who orchestrated that singular demand for the resignation of President Paz, who, as I noted, was elected last year with over 50% of the vote, and who's only been in power for a little bit over 6 months.
6: So let's go a little deeper into that, if we might. How much of this is about reinstalling the political vision of that former leftist president?
7: Well, there are several Bolivian analysts who argue that that is the objective, right? Evo Morales, in particular, is prohibited from running for office. He's already been president three times, so he can't legally run for re-election. But he's trying to force an election. In fact, one of his demands is for the president to resign and for elections to be held in 90 days. But the underlying demand is for him to be the candidate, right? And so sort of going back to those 20 years during which his party, the Movement Towards Socialism, governed the country.
1: And then the third story this morning, we continue to follow the developments in the Middle East. Well, U.S.-Iran talks underway in Switzerland.
3: At this point in time, with the fullest sincerity at my domain, thank President Donald Trump for his visionary and very dynamic leadership, which has resulted in this meeting here today in beautiful city of Birkenstock. And I think here we are going to have wonderful discussions, which will lead to hopefully very productive results in times to come. I'd like to thank Vice President Jerry Vann for his very able leadership, leading United States team, and my very dear brother, Prime Minister of Qatar. He's like a very real and dear brother. And of course, Field Marshal Shahid Asim Munir, his outstanding role, very consistent, and he showed huge amount of perseverance and patience. And I think together, all these efforts have culminated here in this wonderful Schönesbergen, and it's really very wonderful to be here. And hopefully when we go back to our homes, we'll have some wonderful paper in our hand which will promote peace, progress, and prosperity around the globe. Thank you very much.
8: Thank you.
3: Vice President, would like to say a few words?
8: Thank you, Prime Minister.
3: Wonderful.
8: Well, I'll say just a few words here. And first of all, I have some notes of appreciation. First of all, I want to thank the President of the United States, who sends his best to all the great leaders assembled here, because he's empowered us to find a diplomatic resolution to a host of issues that matter to the American people, but I think the world. The opening of the Strait of Hormuz, the ending of the Iranian nuclear program, all of these things have already been accomplished. The question before us now is, how much more can we accomplish together? Can we turn over a new leaf? Can we change relations in the Middle East permanently? Or do we go back to doing things the old way, which is not our preference, but is certainly very much something that can happen? I have a few other notes of appreciation. First of all, to the Prime Minister of Pakistan, a dear friend of the President's, a dear friend of mine, a guy who has been with his leadership and is very careful and skilled negotiation has got us to this point. To his field marshal in Pakistan, Asim Munir, I will say that since Field Marshal Muniyar welcomed us with the Prime Minister in Islamabad. I have joked that I have two very, very important people in my life, an Indian and a Pakistani. The Indian is my wife, and the Pakistani is Field Marshal Muniyar. And I've probably talked to Field Marshal Muniyar more than I've talked to anybody else over the last 3 months. Would not be here without his statesmanship. He is, of course, a great military leader, but I think he's shown himself to be a great diplomat. And, of course, who's an amazing friend of the United States of America, but has been also an important part of getting us to this point. I think it's important for the American people, but people all over the world to appreciate that what's brought us to this moment is the president's leadership and the president's willingness to see a Middle East that is much different 10 years from now than it was 10 years ago.

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1: Right, we continue with our program and we are looking at the advices today of Sheikh Salim Dorat of UK, Hafizahullah, a senior scholar and a leading scholar in the UK. So it's short nuggets that he shares and that they have extracted from his talks, which is of benefit and also relevant for the time that we are discussing these points. So today's one says, any good that exists in the heart will make its effect apparent, just as a bottle of musk emits its fragrance. This is the nugget. We often judge people by what we see on the outside, but Islam teaches us that our words, actions, and character, they are all shaped by what is happening within the heart. A bottle of musk does not need to advertise its fragrance. Once it's opened, the scent naturally spreads. In the same way, when a heart is filled with sincerity, with mercy, with humility and love for Allah, that goodness will naturally appear in the way a person speaks, behaves and treats others. And that is why the entire focus of the Sharia has been the heart. Ala wa inna fil jasadi mudgha idha salahat salaha al jasadu kullu wa idha fasadat fasad al jasadu kullu ala wa hiya al qalb. Indeed, in the body there is a piece of flesh. If it is sound, the entire body will be sound. And if it is corrupt, the entire body will be corrupt. And that is the heart. So, Sheikh Salim Dorat here also, as we unpack the nugget here, the condition of the heart affects the whole person. You know, like a tired soul and a tired person, you find him grumpy, you find him cranky, you find him very intolerable, isn't it? That's because he's tired. And that condition of his is playing out on the outside also. So if a small thing like that can be observed, then imagine the great thing like the heart. When the heart is the one that is driving the entire body. So the condition of the heart affects the whole person. A grateful heart produces words of appreciation when they talk to people. A grateful heart and a merciful heart shows kindness to the weak. A sincere heart does good even when nobody is watching. So the outward behavior is often a reflection of what we have allowed to grow within us. And Allah Rabbul Izzah has given us that opportunity to prepare this heart for the day of Qiyamah. As Allah says, or as the hadith reminds us, that إِنَّ اللَّهَ لَا يَنْظُرُ إِلَىٰ صُوَرِكُمْ وَأَمْوَالِكُمْ وَلَكِنْ يَنْظُرُ إِلَىٰ قُلُوبِكُمْ وَأَعْمَالِكُمْ. That Allah does not look at your appearance or your wealth, but He looks at your hearts and your deeds. So much of modern life is basically focused on appearance. People carefully craft, you know, a sophisticated image of themselves, a public image, whether it's the attire, whether it's the social media profiles, whether it's the public image. But Allah Rabbul Izzah sees beyond all of that, and He sees what truly matters, the heart inside that we carry. And that is why we are told, قَدْ أَفْلَحَ مَنْ زَكَّاهَا وَقَدْ خَابَ مَنْ دَسَّاهَا. Successful are those who purify their hearts, and unsuccessful are those who corrupts it. So we've got to work on our hearts all the time. We have to start working on the inside for it to reflect the outside. You often hear a wife making dua for her husband, oh Allah, soften his heart. Oh Allah, soften his heart. Because once the heart is softened, then the people around will automatically see goodness coming from that person. And if that heart is hard, or if that heart is unsincere or insincere, then that heart will corrupt the person and also the people around. So once again, today's nugget from the advices of Sheikh Salim Dorat, a beautiful piece of advice: any good that exists in the heart will make its effect apparent, just as a bottle of musk emits its fragrance. Subhanallah.

0: جفل من سحاب حقوق صدوق جفول عريض مريض ونيا عجل كنا مزنه إلى مرتد.
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This Fajr Adhan is brought to you by Africa Muslims Agency. 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

0: Let's look at the Salah times for the Johannesburg as well as the Durban region. Fajr set in this morning in Johannesburg at 5:32. Sunrise will be at 6:55. Dhuhr will be at 12:15. Asr Shafi'i at 3:05. Asr Hanafi at 3:49. And Maghrib at 5:28 and Isha at 6:47 p.m. Durban, Fajr setting at 5:26, sunrise 6:51, Dhuhr Salah at 12:03, Asr Shafi'i at 2:46, Asr Hanafi at 3:28, Maghrib Salah at 5:07 and Isha at 6:30 p.m. Looking at the financials for the hour, the rand to the dollar currently trading at 16:42, the Saudi riyal is at 4:38. And Mahr Fatimi at the moment sitting at 52,217. And the Zakah Nisab is sitting at 20,850. Unbelievable. Just last week, the Mahr Fatimi was sitting at about 64K. It has dropped significantly in that sense. We move on for the last segment of the program, and that is the Tafsir of the Noble Quran with Mawlana Khalid Pando.
1: أعوذ بالله من الشيطان الرجيم بسم الله الرحمن الرحيم قالوا تالله لقد آثرك الله علينا وإن كنا لخاطئين Ayat number 91. The previous ayat also was just so beautiful. How Yusuf alayhi salatu wasalam expresses and tells them who he is and just makes them acknowledge the wrong they did. I am Yusuf. Are you surely Yusuf? Yes, I am Yusuf, and this is my brother. And Yusuf al-Akhi, قَدْ مَنَّ اللَّهُ عَلَيْنَا Allah has been very kind to us and favored us in many ways. And those who have taqwa and sabr, Allah does not make their reward any less. There couldn't be a more exemplary way of telling somebody who has troubled you for decades, who have

لقد آثرك الله على القالوت الله. He did take an oath by Allah. Whatever we were thinking, whatever we were plotting, whatever we desired, everything failed. Nothing worked. And yet we are humbled, and yet you are in the highest seat of authority that is possible from any angle. Nubuwwat is given to you. You are the Nabi of Allah subhanahu wa ta'ala. So spirituality and spiritual wise, you are the highest. As far as kingdom goes and being a ruler goes, there couldn't be a higher position than the seat of Egypt, which was the superpower of the Middle East at that time. And more than that, the condition is of famine and doubt. Everyone all around has only one way to for survival, is to be good to Yusuf ala Nabiyyina wa alayhi salatu wasalam. More honor and dignity cannot be given to anybody else. And yet with all that, he is a total benefactor of mankind, irrespective of who you are, where you are, what you are. If you want food, I've got enough, I'll give you all of it. We can understand it. So they say, Tallahi, by Allah, قَدْ آثَرَكَ اللَّهُ عَلَيْنَا. Allah has preferred you over us. Allah has chosen you over us. Shah Sahib writes this so beautifully. He said, ke tumhara khwab sacha tha aur hamara hasad jhootha tha. Wow, Shah Sahib, Shah Abdul Qadir Muhaddith Dehlvi rahmatullah alayhi, just sums it up in very few words. He said, your dream was true when you saw the brothers and the father and mother prostrating to you, the 11 stars and the sun and the moon. Your dream was true. And we that plotted and wanted so much out of it, didn't want you to have any share of it. Here we are, totally out. There's nothing left. And our jealousy and our hatred, our enmity didn't pay off. A great lesson for humanity. We have a rage sometimes that we want to be the superior. We want to be the great. Why did Allah Ta'ala give this ni'mah to somebody else? And then we go about plotting to bring the fall of those people down. It doesn't work. It doesn't work. Allah will always raise them. The two conditions with Yusuf ala Nabiyyina wa alayhi salatu wa salam said, wa man innahu man yattaqi wa yasbir. Taqwa is love of Allah subhanahu wa ta'ala in such a way that I'm in this whole process of me being hurt and injured over and over. Do I lose my cool? Do I say something not right? Do I take revenge? Do I want to hurt? No, I'll make sabr and perseverance. لَقَدْ آثَرَكَ اللَّهُ عَلَيْنَا وَإِن كُنَّا لَخَاطِئِينَ. Allahu Akbar. And definitely, surely we were wrong. We were guilty. We were sinful. All these translations for the word khati'in. This is a beautiful quality as well. Allah is giving us a good lesson here. Many a time when the table turn and we are down and out, do we still have that pride and arrogance in us that we don't want to accept the truth, or do we accept it? There is many a narcissist, many a proud and arrogant, many a great dictator, many a people that had to be brought to the book in order that they died in that humiliation, like Abu Jahl. He was there, the two orphans, the youngsters, killed him. And when he was dying, he said, please cut my throat a bit lower. So when you put all the heads together, my head can set higher. That's the pit and the last straw of evil and humility that a person doesn't accept. And the great quality Allah Ta'ala is speaking of the sons of Nabi Yaqub ala Nabiyyina wa alayhi salatu wasalam, no matter what they had their agenda, but when they brought down, they admitted, they accepted, they gave preference to Yusuf ala Nabiyyina wa alayhi salatu wasalam, and understood that our goodness is not in trying to be ourselves here. Our goodness is in to be humbled and to give ourselves to Nabi Kareem sallallahu alayhi wasallam. Again, if you look at the seerah of Nabi Kareem sallallahu alayhi wasallam, the great story of Ikrama ibn Abu Jahl, Allahu Akbar. We should read it in Hayat al-Sahaba. He ran away from Makkah when Rasulullah sallallahu alayhi wasallam came there, and his wife ran behind him up to the shores of Yemen. And then she said that Rasulullah has pardoned you. He said, sure, do you think he did pardon me? She said, come, I promise you. When she came there, she said, ya Rasulullah, you've pardoned Ikrama. Ikrama couldn't believe it, that my father and I opposed Rasulullah for a good 21 years.

0: Yes, did everything possible to make your mission fail, and yeah, I am humble in front of you. Ya Rasulullah, accept me. He said, Ya Rasulullah, Rasulullah sallallahu alayhi wa sallam accepted him. And then he became and took the wars against the imposing prophets and then sorted them out. He said, this is my payback to Islam what I did wrong. Allah Ta'ala give us tawfiq. That if we have heard somebody and the time is right, it's always the time right, then we accept it. There are so many proud and arrogant people. If I just look at the condition of the ummah of Nabi Kareem sallallahu alayhi wa sallam, we are being beaten in all directions. Libya, Iraq, Syria, Palestine, Gaza, Sudan, Myanmar, India. Ya Allah, will we open our eyes and humble ourselves and say, Allah, Ya Allah, we are at your feet. Mawlana read Surah Hadid today. We should read it and understand it. It's the most beautiful surah to bring us closer to Allah subhanahu wa ta'ala and awaken us from our deep slumber. Allah ta'ala grant us tawfiq. Amin ya Rabbi.
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1: Assalamu alaikum wa rahmatullahi wa barakatuh. The date today is... Oh God. The 22nd of June 2026, corresponding to the 6th of Muharram 1448. And in your local news, former MK party member Nhlamulo Ndlela has warned that further expulsion could worsen division within the party. Speaking at a media briefing in Sandton alongside Duduzile Zuma Sambula, Ndlela criticized the manner in which their memberships were terminated. The pair were expelled last week after the party accused them of creating divisions within its ranks. In a joint statement, they said they learned of the expulsion through media reports. Ndlela cautioned that failing to uphold constitutional protections could set a concerning precedent for the ordinary party members in future.
2: On numerous occasions, Comrade Dudu, Comrade Muzi, and myself intervened in these situations to protect the party from individuals seeking to exploit the president for their own benefit. We are concerned that similar efforts are now underway in relation to the preparation of the upcoming local government elections. There appears to be an emerging attempt to manipulate the candidate selection process and municipal lists in a manner that excludes the participation of the voice of the ordinary people and the members of the community at large. That includes even attempting to sideline the president and his wishes in terms of how that process should be ensued.
1: In other local news, Justice Minister Mamoloko Kubai says the number of undocumented Malawian migrants repatriated to Malawi has increased to 5,000. Kubai visited a new temporary facility in Durban on Sunday alongside Deputy International Relations Minister Thandi Moraka, Malawi High Commissioner Stella Ndau, and Acting National Police Commissioner Puleng Dimbani. The eThekwini Metro has opened a new site near North Beach to ease pressure on the Sherwood Community Centre. Kubai said the Sherwood facility will be closed, with the new centre serving as a temporary repatriation hub where migrants can be processed and assisted if they choose to return home.
3: The municipality, our officials, the doctors and the nurses that have volunteered to be here. I will be Red Cross here. I'll go and see them and just appreciate them, because it's a joint effort with everybody to support those who are saying would like to leave and be able to go home. Obviously, majority of them that we have here, that's why they have a common passport, the common papers from the Malawi Embassy. And I want to thank the High Commissioner. She's been here herself, personally, here it shows leadership in the midst of challenges. When you see a leader leaving the office and being herself on the ground to do the work, it encourages us. So when I was saying you are here, High Commissioner says I've been here a couple of days, almost 7 days she's been here, working with her team to ensure that work processes. So we really appreciate the collaboration and the working together between the two governments, her office and our team. And that's why Deputy Minister of DECO is.
1: And on the African continent, officials from Benin and Niger held high-level talks in Cotonou over the weekend as both countries seek to restore relations following years of strained ties. Relations deteriorated after Niger's military takeover in July 2023, which led to the closure of its border with Benin and disrupted trade between and neighbors. Niger has accused Benin of hosting French military bases, supporting efforts to undermine its military-led government, and acting as a conduit for armed groups carrying out attacks in the country.
4: But the 2nd of June visit by Benin's Romuald Ouadani revitalized the momentum for re-establishing relations. On Saturday, new joint expert committees continued discussions aimed at reopening the shared border and resolving the crisis. The talks focused on security and defense, diplomacy and legal affairs, and the economy, with a delegate saying the opening of the border was a done deal.
1: And in your Umu News, Palestinians in Gaza gathered on Monday night to watch the World Cup match between Egypt and Belgium at public screening supported by the Egyptian Relief Committee. The organization provided screens, electricity, seating and lighting, allowing the residents to enjoy the match despite ongoing security challenges and nightmare attacks. For many, the event offered a relief, a return to normal, recalling the days when Gazans would stay out late to watch and celebrate major football matches. And finally, right-wing candidate Abelardo de la Espriel has now narrowly won Colombia's presidential election. According to preliminary results from Sunday's run of vote, his campaign focused on reducing crime and strengthening the economy. With nearly all ballots counted, de la Espriel secured 49,066% of the vote. His opponent, Ivan Caperdo, received 48.70, trailing by 250,000 votes. Caperdo had pledged to continue the policies of President Gustavo Petro, including support for low-income pensioners, labor reforms, and a ban on new oil projects and ongoing peace talks with armed groups. And in your finances, now the rand is trading at 16.39 to the dollar, 21.77 to the pound, and 18.88 to the euro. Gold is trading at 4,151.74 per fine ounce, and Brent crude oil is at 80.57 a barrel. In your Salah times, in Johannesburg, Zohar sets in at 12.15 p.m. and in Durban at 12.03 p.m. I'm Nina Bambeni with your Radio Islam News at this hour.
0: 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The world is our community. Sabah al-Muslim is brought to you by Mercedes-Benz Johannesburg South. Agents for Mercedes-Benz cars, Mercedes-Benz vans, and Mercedes EQ.
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0: Assalamu alaikum wa rahmatullahi wa barakatuh. This is Sabah al-Muslim on Radio Islam International. It's a Monday morning today, the 22nd of June 2026. It's the 6th of Muharram, 1448. My name is Ibrahim Daya, and inshallah I will be keeping you company up until 9 a.m. this morning. A very warm welcome to those that are listening in via medium wave 1548, those that are listening in via free-to-air satellite, those that are tuning in via DSTV channel 826 on the audio bouquet, and of course those that are listening in via the audio, the live streaming, either through the Radio Islam website, www.radioislam.co.za, or the Radio Islam app, which is available on the App Store and on the Play Store. With that app, you can listen to Radio Islam International wherever you are across the globe. It's Monday morning. It's another cold morning here in Johannesburg, in Lanesia. Over the last few days, temperatures have dropped significantly. Yesterday was probably one of the coldest days of the year. Throughout the day, temperatures didn't even go up above, didn't even rise to 13 or 14. I think the highest was about 12. So, yeah, really cold. But I guess as this week goes along, the temperatures are expected to rise a bit. Coming up on the program this morning, we share for you our dua for this morning, and we have an interesting interview lined up for you. Speaking about the cold, we'll be speaking to a scientist who spent 3 weeks in Antarctica. So that would be interesting to hear of that experience. That's coming up at about 6:20. And then, of course, the half-hourly headlines followed by the recitation of Surah Yasin. That's what you can look forward to on this hour of Sabah al-Muslim. Our WhatsApp line always open. Anything that you have on your mind, anything that you'd like to share with us, drop us a message on 072-786-1548.
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6: 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Late submissions will incur a 10% penalty, and interest will be charged on overdue accounts after 30 days. Remember, employers must report any changes to business details within 7 days. All current letters of good standing are valid until the 31st of May 2026. 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

our dua for this morning, narrated by Busur radiallahu anhu. And he says that I heard the Prophet sallallahu alaihi wasallam supplicate with the following dua. Allahumma ahsin aqibatana fi al-umuri kulliha. O Allah, grant us the best outcome in all our affairs. Wa ajirna min khizy ad-dunya, and protect us from the humiliation of this world. Wa adhab al-akhirah, and the punishment of the hereafter. Allahumma ahsin aqibatana fi al-umuri kulliha. O Allah, grant us the best outcome in all of our affairs. وَأَجِرْنَا مِنْ خِزِّ الدُّنْيَا وَعَذَابِ الْآخِرَةِ. Protect us from humiliation of this world and the punishment of the hereafter. A comprehensive dua in which we ask Allah subhanahu wa ta'ala for the best outcome in all of our affairs, that whatever situation, whatever challenge, whatever it is that I'm facing, oh Allah, you grant us the best outcome. We leave it in the hands of Allah subhanahu wa ta'ala. We leave it to Allah subhanahu wa ta'ala to grant us the best outcome, and of course to save us from humiliation of this world. وَأَجِرْنَا مِنْ خِزِّ الدُّنْيَا, that we don't want to be humiliated in this world, that Allah subhanahu wa ta'ala should guard our honor and our respect, and of course punishment in the hereafter, to safeguard us from punishment of the hereafter. That person who will be saved from the punishment the hereafter, that is truly a successful person. So a comprehensive dua in which we ask Allah subhanahu wa ta'ala for best outcomes and protection from humiliation in this world and the hereafter.

0: June is Youth Month, and despite the many challenges facing our young people, there are still those who make significant strides in their chosen field. The organization Watergen put the spotlight on young South African scientist Nkateko Maholobela to celebrate Youth Month. His work has taken him from a three-week expedition in Antarctica to a 15-month stay in isolation on Marion Island with a team of researchers. And today, on the program this morning, we welcome Nkateko on the line. Nkateko, good morning, and thank you so much for joining us on Radio Islam.
1: Good morning, Ibrahim. How are you? And good morning to your listeners.
0: All good. I hope you're doing well. Tell us first, what drew you to the field of science? How did you get into it?
1: Ah, that's interesting, man. So I come from a very remote village in Zanin, Limpopo. Even though by some part of my life I grew up in around Lineja, so it's quite an exciting time to be speaking from that side. So I got exposed to this field when I was doing matric, and there was a kind of exhibition that happened in my school, and there were different departments that were giving different presentations, and one of the department was the Department of Forestry, Fisheries and Environment, the FFE, which were giving presentation on the ambassador programs and the kind of program that they fund. And one of the programs that sparked my interest was marine sciences, ocean sciences. So I applied for the bursary and I pursued that study, and that's how I end up in the oceans field, which is marine sciences.
0: Fascinating. And you've recently been on this expedition, this three-week expedition in Antarctica, and that's a place of extreme cold conditions. Just over the weekend, many of us here in South Africa or here in Indonesia were complaining about the cold conditions, but it's nothing compared to that. Tell us, what type of scientific studies is done on this continent?
1: So my expedition, the cruise expedition, is called SCALE. So it's a seasonal experiment on the Southern Ocean. So we're not in the actual mainland Antarctica, but I can tell you that because the program that I was part of, the SANA program, which is the longest stay that I stayed in Marion Island, is responsible for all the three islands. So in Antarctica, they do atmospheric research. So the Sarafian Weather Service is doing weather research there. The SANSA, that's doing space research there. So those are the two main core research that are done full time. But during takeover periods, like December period, the department goes to Antarctica and does water quality research, and also look at the penguin species that are there and the bird life that is there. But for my research, I was looking at phytoplankton distribution across fantail zones in the southern Antarctic Ocean. So looking at the vertical and horizontal profiles of phytoplankton. So basically looking at the productivity of the primary productivity of the ocean at different depths and at different latitude. So that was what I was looking at.
0: And then your second adventure was a 15 month stay on Marion Island with a team of South African researchers. What was that experience like, and what was the research that was conducted on that expedition?
1: Yeah, so thanks. Maybe just a bit of background. So Marion Island is one of the two Prince Edward Islands. So there are two volcanic islands, and they are special nature reserves under the South African Constitution, actually the most protected landmass under the South African Constitution. They are strictly restricted for research, so you can just go visit for leisure or just to see the place. It's strictly restricted. So Marion Island is the big of the two, while the smaller one retains the name Prince Edward Island. So combined, they're known as the Prince Edward Islands. So they are Ramsar site, they're wetlands. So they are breeding grounds for a lot of marine bird life. So marine bird species breed on Marion Island. So you look at it's just a few days back, actually, it was the the albatross day. So the albatross is one of the biggest bird species that you can ever see in the world. It breeds also in Marion Island. So the type of research that was done there was bird tagging. So there's birders that are looking at the different bird species, interested in the different bird species, doing research on the different bird species, being it their diet, being it their growth, being it their success rate in terms of breeding. There's also elephant seals research that's being done there. Tagging, looking at the interaction between the other islands in the surrounding areas, as well as how long it takes, for the seals to come back to the island, and also do they come back to the same beach that where they were born in, so that they can breed. So those kind of interesting research, as well as penguin research, looking at penguins, different types of penguins, pit tagging of penguins, weight checking of penguins, what kind of diet that penguins eat. So that's some of the research that's done there. There's also one program that's a world one of a kind research, which is your orca tagging, which is only done in Marion Island in the whole world. So it's not done anywhere else. So that's one other research. And it's probably South African. But I was a senior environmental control officer, so I was looking at all the research, all the compliance person, looking at all the research, overseeing that people are doing research based on their permit conditions, looking at the conservation of the island, looking at everything that has to do with safety and compliance in the island. So that's what I was doing.
0: And finally, what would you say has been the greatest lessons that you have learned as a young scientist from these unique experiences, and also a message to youngsters out there that want to pursue such a career?
1: Thanks, Ibrahim. What I can say is that whatever you do, try to have fun. Try to have fun, because especially in this field of ocean sciences, you spend so much time in a remote area. You spend a lot of time in the ship, which is like a so our SI Galas ship is state of the art, but being in that confined environment for weeks, months, extended period, being in an island for 15 months with a small group of people, it can be a bit challenging. So have fun, try to find in everything. Once you start to get to a stage of having fun in everything you do, you'll enjoy your work. Because if you don't have fun, then you'll see it as a challenge, and you might be discouraged. So this goes to each and every field that you are in, being it administration, being it any kind of field, being it engineering. Just have fun in whatever you do. Try to get the fun side of whatever you're doing, and then you're going to enjoy it. So that's my advice to young people.
0: Kateko, thank you so much for joining us. It's been a pleasure speaking to you, and we wish you all the best in your future endeavors.
1: Thank you, Ibrahim, and do keep warm there in the south.
0: Will do. Thank you so much. Have a lovely day. Bye.
1: Thank you. Bye.
0: That was Nkateko speaking to us and telling us about his experiences spending 3 weeks in Antarctica and then 15 days on Marion Island. And what he said there at the end, that youngsters, young adults, students, still deciding what to do, still trying to make a decision about their future. Like he said there, that choose something that you enjoy doing. Get into something that you enjoy, so that when you do go to work, when you have to experience something or you have to do some project, it's something that you enjoy. It's 28 minutes to 7. It's now time for the half-hourly headlines with Nina.
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4: Assalamu alaikum wa rahmatullahi wa barakatuh. In your news headlines locally, former MK party member Nhlamulo Ndlela has warned that further expulsions could worsen divisions within the party.
5: On numerous occasions, Comrade Dudu, Comrade Muzi, and myself intervened in these situations to protect the party from individuals seeking to exploit the president for their own benefit. We are concerned that similar efforts are now underway in relation to the preparation of the upcoming local government elections. There appears to be an emerging attempt to manipulate the candidate selection process and municipal lists in a manner that excludes the participation of the voice of the ordinary people and the members of the community at large. That includes even attempting to sideline the president and his wishes in terms of how that process should be ensued.
4: On the African continent, officials from Benin and Niger held high-level talks in Cotonou over the weekend as both countries seek to restore relations following years of strained ties.
6: But the 2nd of June visit by Benin's Romuwa Luadani revitalized the momentum for re-establishing relations. On Saturday, new joint expert committees continued discussions aimed at reopening the shared border and resolving the crisis. The talks focused on security and defense, diplomacy and legal affairs, and the economy, with a delegate saying the opening of the border was a done deal.
4: In Yemen news, Palestinians in Gaza gathered on Monday night to watch the World Cup between Egypt and Belgium at public screening supported by the Egyptian Relief Committee. And finally, right-wing candidate Abelardo de la Espriel has narrowly won Colombia's presidential election, according to preliminary results from Sunday's runoff vote. His campaign focused on reducing crime and strengthening the economy. I'm Nina Bambeni with your news headlines.
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0: It's time for the recitation for the tilawah of Surah Yasin. And this morning, we listen to Sheikh Bender Al-Yusr.
7: Today's broadcast of Surah Yasin is generously sponsored for the Isale Tawab of Nabi Sallallahu Alaihi Wasallam in Orman Humin. This includes both of our parents, Dawood and Hawa Sainwala, Hafez Suleiman and Aisha Rabat in Orman Humin, sponsored by Technostrat and X-Rays in Mayfair, Ruriport, Robochem and Centurion Dental. Amina Bibi Barat, Muhammad Zubair Barat, Fakir Adam and the Barat family, sponsored by INS Motors of the Deer, by a sister for her grandparents, parents and sister, Ibrahim and Aisha Buhajat and family, Mullah family from Amersfoort, sponsored by Baldur's Hyper of the Dear, call 016-590-2920. Firoz and Riaz Muideen, sponsored by Tire King Lanesia. 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

0: 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This includes both of our parents, Dawood and Hawa Sainbala, Hafiz Suleiman and Aisha Rawat in Orman Humin. 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
2: Joining us for the newspaper headlines, it's Nina. Nina, good morning.
3: Good morning.
2: Let's start off with the Star. Files stolen as thugs hit top lawyer's office.
3: So advocate Muzis Kakane says his private office was broken into at his residence in Bryanston, Johannesburg, resulting in the theft of computers and laptops containing sensitive information related to his professional work.
2: And Ndlela and Zuma Sambudi are set to take the expulsion fight to court.
3: Yes, Nhlamulo Ndlela and Duduzile Zuma Sambudla, expelled members of the Mkhonto weSizwe party, have described their expulsion as the result of internal party forces attempting to hijack the party and sideline its founder, Jacob Zuma.
2: And Didiza's decision to back Ramaphosa's interdict sparks outrage amongst rivals.
3: Yes, several political parties are furious over National Assembly Speaker Togo Didiza's decision not to oppose President Cyril Ramaphosa's interdict of the impeachment committee.
2: Moving over to the Citizen, a migrant saying that churches are now being targeted.
3: Yes, South Africa's faith institutions condemn threats to foreigner-led congregations, urging dialogue, accountability and regional solidarity while rejecting xenophobic ultimatums and intimidation as solutions.
2: The Mercury Beechwood battle intensifies as ratepayers reject the project.
3: Yes, the long-standing battle between the developer of the multi-billion rand Beechwood estate and local residents shows no sign of abating, with ratepayers pushing back against the project and describing it as a slow eviction notice for the less wealthy.
2: Infighting threatens future of the NFP.
3: So the infighting within the leadership of the National Freedom Party is threatening to split the party again as top party leaders suspend each other from party activities. The turmoil has led a political analyst to warn that this conflict could result in the death of the party.
2: Tragic shooting of DA candidate Sinovuyo Diokwe raises concerns over political violence.
3: Yes, slain DA ward candidate Sinovuyo Diokwe, who was shot 10 times while returning to a home in Dunoon from a voter registration event at the weekend, had earlier this year reported an extortion case.

0: raised to police after allegedly being ordered to pay a protection fee.
1: Thanks, Nina, and we'll hear from you in a bit with the 7 a.m. news bulletin.
0: Only a pleasure.
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0: Assalamu alaikum wa rahmatullahi wa barakatuh. The day today, the 6th of Muharram 1448, corresponding to the 22nd of June 2026. In your local news, June is Youth Month, and despite the many challenges facing our young people, there are still those who make significant strides in their chosen fields. The organization WaterCan put the spotlight on young South African scientist Nkateko Mahlubela to celebrate Youth Month. His work has taken him from a 3-week expedition in Antarctica to a 15-month stay in isolation on Marion Island with a team of researchers. Radio Islam interviewed Nkateko Mahlubela, who spoke to us about how he entered the science field.
6: So I come from a very remote village in Zanin Limpopo. Even though by some part of my life I grew up in around Lineja, so it's quite an exciting time to speak from that side. So I got exposed to this field when I was doing matric, and there was a kind of exhibition that happened in my school, and there were different departments that were giving different presentations, and one of the department was the Department of Forestry, Fisheries and Environment, the FFE, which were giving presentation on the bachelor programs and the kind of program that they fund. And one of the programs that sparked my interest was marine sciences, ocean sciences. So I applied for the bursary and I pursued that study, and that's how I end up in the oceans field, which is marine sciences.
0: Told us about the kind of scientific studies that are being done on the continent of Antarctica.
6: So my expedition, the cruise expedition, is called SCADE. So it's a seasonal experiment on the Southern Ocean. So we're not in the actual mainland Antarctica, but I can tell you that because the program that I was part of, the SANA program, which is the longest stay that I stayed in Marion Island, is responsible for all the three islands. So in Antarctica, they do atmospheric research. So the Sarafi Nodar Survey is doing weather research there. The SANSA, that's doing space research there. So those are the two main core research that I've done full time.
0: In other local news, Mike van Wyk is expected to appear before the Madlanga Commission today, but reports suggest he may seek a postponement of his testimony. Sources say van Wyk plans to argue that he needs more time to prepare, claiming that key documents were only provided to him recently. Van Wyk has been linked to alleged irregular dealings in Ekurhuleni. The commission has previously heard evidence connecting him to alleged crime figure Vusimuzik Magala and suspended Deputy MPD head Julius Mkwanazi, including claims involving blue lights, municipal resources and memorandum of understanding. And on the African continent, foreign minister from Egypt, Pakistan, Turkey and Saudi Arabia met in Cairo on Sunday to discuss regional developments and matters relating to peace, security and stability. The meeting comes as regional powers work to support the implementation of a memorandum of understanding signed earlier this week between the United States and Iran, aimed at ending their conflict. Meanwhile, senior officials from Washington and Tehran began high-level talks in Switzerland on Sunday following the signing of the ceasefire agreement.
7: Those talks were due to start on Friday, but were postponed due to Israel's ongoing attacks on Lebanon, which Tehran says contravened the agreement. In Cairo, Egypt's President Abdel Fattah el-Sisi praised intensive coordination among the four countries and stressed the need to ensure the success of the negotiations. It was the fourth ministerial meeting between the quartet and the first since the conclusion of the deal, which aims to end the conflict that began on the 28th of February with U.S.-Israeli strikes on Iran. It provides for the reopening of the Strait of Hormuz and the launch of a 60-day negotiation period on broader issues, including Tehran's nuclear program.
0: In your UMA news, Palestinians in Gaza have accused the Bank of Palestine of freezing or closing accounts without explanation, leaving many unable to access salaries, aid and savings. Several customers said they were given little information about the restrictions of how to challenge them. The problem has been worsened by Gaza's cash shortage, with many residents relying on digital banking services to access funds. And finally, three people were killed and five others injured in a school shooting in the central Philippines, according to police. Authorities have arrested one suspect while a second suspect remains on the run. And in your finances, now the rand is trading at 16.44 to the dollar, 21.71 to the pound and 18.83 to the euro. Gold is trading at $4,176.79 per fine ounce and Brent crude oil is at $80.57 a barrel. In your Salah times, in Johannesburg, Zohar sets in at 12.15 p.m. and in Durban at 12.03 p.m. I'm Nina Bambeni with your Radio Islam News at this hour.
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2: Sabah al-Muslim is brought to you by Mercedes-Benz Johannesburg South. 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

7 minutes past 7. This is Sabah al-Muslim on Radio Islam International. Coming up on this hour of Sabah al-Muslim, our hadith discussion, as well as the Palestine report with Maulana Ibrahim Musa. Later on, at about 7:45, we'll have an update on the current situation between the U.S. and Iran. Yesterday, or this morning, Pakistan and Qatar say that encouraging progress was made on day one of talks in Switzerland, including the creation of a mechanism for further technical talks. The joint statement from the mediator say that the U.S. and Iran also agreed to create a deconfliction cell to ensure military operations end in Lebanon. Iran has said that has hailed major progress to end a war in Lebanon, and says that the U.S. has agreed to waive sanctions on Iranian oil and also release some frozen assets as well. They also added that the work of Tehran's negotiating team in Switzerland was now complete, and the technical teams would continue their work this week. So that's something to keep an eye out on. And later on in the program, we'll get a further update, analysis of those talks, an update on what exactly we can expect going into this week. It's another cloudy day here in Johannesburg, here in Lanesia. And looking at the weather conditions here in South Africa, it's cloudy, it's cool. And this is across South Africa. There's even rain expected in 7 of the 9 provinces. Here in Johannesburg, what is expected? Partly cloudy and cold to cool Johannesburg, just a high of 16 today, a low of 7. Pretoria, a bit warmer, a low of 9 with a high of 18 degrees. And that seems to be the weather pattern across South Africa. If we look at Mpumalanga as well, temperatures will be cool to cold, isolated showers and rain expected along the escarpment. In Nelspruit, Mbombela, 12, a low of just 12 with a high of 19 expected. In Limpopo as well, where generally it is a bit warmer, it's partly cloudy and cool. Also isolated showers and rain along the escarpment. Polokwane, a high of just 19 today. Zanin, a bit warmer, 22 degrees expected there. In the northwest, also around about 19, 20 in Klerksdorp, Potchefstroom, Rustenburg. And then, of course, Cape Town, a high of just 17, a low of 15 expected in Cape Town. And looking at KwaZulu-Natal, much, much warmer there. Durban, a high of 25. Wow, that must be lovely. With a low of just 16. So conditions will be partly cloudy, also cool in those areas, but warmer in Durban and Richards Bay, all of those areas as well. And there is some expected or isolated showers expected in some parts of KwaZulu-Natal. It's cool, cloudy, a bit of rain expected in some of the provinces here in South Africa. And that is all, of course, with the permission of Allah subhanahu wa ta'ala. It's 12 minutes past 7. It's now time for our hadith discussion.

0: narrated by Abu Huraira radiallahu anhu, says that the Prophet sallallahu alayhi wasallam said, وَمَنْ سَلَكَ تَرِيقًا يَلْتَمِسُ فِيهِ عِلْمًا سَهَّلَ اللَّهُ لَهُ تَرِيقًا إِلَى الْجَنَّةِ. Allah will make the path to paradise easy for the one who treads a path in search of knowledge. Allah will make the path to paradise easy for one who treads a path in search of knowledge. This hadith narrated in Muslim. Allah subhanahu wa ta'ala makes the road to paradise easy for the one who leaves his home, his family members and comforts in order to seek knowledge. Because of the sacrifice that this person makes, Allah subhanahu wa ta'ala will make their path to Jannah easy. And Allah subhanahu wa ta'ala grants the ability to practice upon Islam to one who bears difficulty in the path of knowledge, and this makes it easy for him to enter, for him or her to enter paradise, attaining beneficial knowledge. This is a means of entering paradise. So a person who, or one who leaves their home, leaves the comforts of their homes, many times when a person is attending a madrasa or a person is attending the lessons of a scholar, there's some form of sacrifice, either waking up early, it's cold, you want to be in your bed, you want to relax, you find it difficult to leave your home. Other times you're staying in a madrasa or you're staying in a Darul Uloom, or you travel to different parts of the world to seek knowledge from different scholars and so on. And that sacrifice of leaving your home, leaving the comforts that you enjoy at home, your parents, your family, and you are searching or you are learning about your deen, then Allah subhanahu wa ta'ala will make the road and Allah will make the path to Jannah easy for you. So attaining beneficial knowledge is a means of entering paradise. So this hadith points to the virtue of seeking knowledge. Knowledge places within the heart of a believer a radiance by which he is able to distinguish between that which is right and that which is wrong, between truth and falsehood. So a great virtue that is attached to seeking knowledge, and it's simple. If of course for a person who leaves home to study at a madrasa, to study under some scholar, or travels far to gain that knowledge, the greater the sacrifice, the greater the reward. But also a person or one who leaves the home with the intention of going to the masjid, learning from the imam, or perhaps there is a dars, a lesson that is taking place after a salah, where there's tafsir classes or fiqh classes or hadith discussions, and the intention is made that I am seeking knowledge for the pleasure of Allah subhanahu wa ta'ala. I will practice on the knowledge that I gain. Then a similar reward will be given to that individual as well. So the one who Allah will make the path to paradise easy for the one who treads a path in search of knowledge. It's 17 minutes past 7.
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0: Mawlana Ibrahim Musa joins us for the Palestine Report. Mawlana, assalamu alaikum wa rahmatullahi wa barakatuh.
9: Wa alaikum salam wa rahmatullahi wa barakatuh, Mawlana.
0: Mawlana, Israeli entity feels further isolated after the Iran deal.
9: Yes, let's try to break this down. A new poll has found that 92% of Israelis believe that Iran has prevailed in this round of the war. The poll found that Israelis overwhelmingly view the war and the subsequent deal with the between the Iranians and the Americans in a negative way, and they believe that it has weakened Israel's long-term security. Now, many in the Israeli entity did expect that at some point in time there would be a deal or an agreement to end this aggression between the United States and Iran. But there is a lot of reporting that suggests that the current structure of this deal has sent shockwaves across the Israeli entity. We have to qualify that, saying that there is still a lot of questions about the terms of the agreement, and just the events of the weekend show that it's still on very shaky grounds. But the Israeli political and military establishment did not expect that this campaign would end in this way, because when Netanyahu initiated the war in February, he had these clear objectives, which is dismantling Iran's nuclear and ballistic programs and bringing out the collapse of the Iranian regime. But 4 months later, none of those goals have been achieved, and Iran increasingly appears to be emerging a bit stronger than it was in terms of calling certain alliances in the region. On the other hand, the Israelis are in a much more isolated position. They were already isolated due to the genocide in Gaza, and yet further isolated, it seems, after this particular deal, because there is an even growing rift between Netanyahu and the U.S. administration. And I have to quote what the U.S. Deputy or Vice President J.D. Vance had to say, which has really attracted a lot of attention, addressing members of Netanyahu's cabinet. He basically spoke down to them, saying that Trump is the only head of state in the entire world who is sympathetic to Israel. So he's basically validating the fact that we are speaking about growing Israeli isolation, and he is the head of the world's only superpower. If I was in the cabinet of the Israeli government, I might not be attacking the only powerful ally that you have left anywhere in the world, Vance said. He also added that two-thirds of Israel's defensive weapons have been built by American hands and paid for by American tax dollars, so don't alienate us. And the problem for Israel, he says, is not Donald Trump. And anyone in Israel who thinks that their biggest problem is the president of the United States needs to wake up and smell the reality of the situation they are in. So this obviously just highlights the very serious worry that there is a gulf developing between the United States and Israel. It also comes just before the elections. This could have political consequences for Netanyahu, and he could lose that majority that is required to be able to form a government. There's obviously big questions on whether Lebanon could unravel this agreement. But the Israelis also are further concerned that there is now a new regional alignment that's developing after this. Whether it involves Iran or not is immaterial, but Qatar, Saudi Arabia, Egypt, and Turkey all bending much closer together in the wake of this.
0: Deeper Israeli encroachment into Al-Khalil and the West Bank.
9: Yes, well, we have the Israeli Finance Minister Smotrich announcing that the Hebron agreements have been cancelled. So this is something that dates back to the 1990s. And by cancelling the Hebron agreements, this would give end the role that the Palestinian Hebron municipality had in that very important city. And it would transfer that role to the Israeli military. This gives the Israelis the green light to seize the properties of the Hebron municipality and everything that it owns in the very sensitive old city of Hebron. So this is a decision that follows on another decision in mid-2024 that the Israeli government had taken to revoke the Northern West Bank disengagement plan. There's a lot of details around that which we cannot cover right now, but the implications are what's important. It now returns Israeli settlement activity to the heart of Palestinian population centers in the West Bank, and it also would allow for 18 settlements to be built in strategic locations in the West Bank, areas where Israelis have not been present for the past 20 years. And with those Israelis returning, it would also entail redeployment and reinforcement of military Israeli military forces in these particular areas to be able to protect these Israelis. And a further consequence, Rana, would be that planning and construction at Masajid in these areas, including the ever-sensitive Ibrahimi Masjid, no longer stands with the Palestinian Hebron municipality. So this opens the green light for yet further changing of the status quo at the Ibrahimi Masjid and all other religious sites in the area.
0: And Israeli temple movement announces new red cow.
9: Yeah, I don't know. You know, we should obviously understand that from an Islamic point of view, there's no indication that if a red cow is born, this endangers Masjid al-Aqsa. It leads to the loss of Masjid al-Aqsa. So we don't validate any kind of crazy beliefs. But this obviously gives greater wind to the Israeli Temple Institute's plans to be able to take over Masjid al-Aqsa. So the announcement from the Temple Institute that a new red cow has been born, matching their religious specifications, and this occurred in the Jalil region of Palestine. Why they see it as significant is previously they've tried to employ genetic engineering to create the cow. This time it occurred naturally. It also differs from the five cows that were imported in 2022 from Texas. This is not imported. This is supposedly indigenous to the land. The rabbis see that the ashes of such a cow are essential to purify the impurity of the dead, which then would allow greater incursions into Masjid al-Aqsa and as they see it, the establishment of the temple. But even by their own standards, Rana, five times they've created a hype about certain cows, but then it didn't meet the specifications that they have, and the entire excitement was then quashed. And even with this particular cow, as much as they are raising the excitement level amongst themselves, they say now that this cow had its ear pierced, to have a marking, put in its ear, and now that may dash the religious specifications, and now they're following up very intensely on the ear, whether it will be healed or not, and whether that will entail meeting of the requirements or not for the next step relating to the so-called temple.
0: Marana, Jazakumullah Khairan. Thank you so much for joining us on Sabah Muslim, and Jazakumullah Khairan for giving us an update on what is happening in Palestine.
9: Barakallahu fikum. Assalamu alaikum wa rahmatullahi wa barakatuh.
0: Wa alaikum salam wa rahmatullahi wa barakatuh. That was Maulana Ibrahim Musa with this week's Palestine report. 7:30, time for the half-hourly headlines.
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11: Assalamu alaikum wa rahmatullahi wa barakatuh. In your news headlines locally, Mike van Wyk is expected to appear before the Madlanga Commission today, but reports suggest he may seek a postponement of his testimony. And on the African continent, foreign ministers from Egypt, Pakistan, Turkey and Saudi Arabia met in Cairo on Sunday to discuss regional development and matters relating to peace, security and stability.
12: Those talks were due to start on Friday, but were postponed due to Israel's ongoing attacks on Lebanon, which Tehran says contravened the agreement. In Cairo, Egypt's President Abdel Fattah el-Sisi praised intensive coordination among the four countries and stressed the need to ensure the success of the negotiations. It was the fourth ministerial meeting between the quartet and the first since the conclusion of the deal, which aims to end the conflict that began on the 28th of February with U.S.-Israeli strikes on Iran. It provides for the reopening of the Strait of Hormuz and the launch of a 60-day negotiation period on broader issues, including Tehran's nuclear program.
11: And in your UMA News, Palestinians in Gaza have accused the Bank of Palestine of freezing or closing accounts without explanation, leaving many unable to access salaries, aid and savings. And finally, three people were killed and five others injured in a school shooting in the central Philippines. According to police, authorities have arrested one suspect while a second suspect remains on the run. I'm Nina Bambeni with the news headlines.
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0: Maulana Waja joins us in the studio. Maulana, assalamu alaikum wa rahmatullahi wa barakatuh.
1: Wa alaikum assalam wa rahmatullahi wa barakatuh.
0: What did you do to keep yourself warm over this weekend, Maulana Waja? Yesterday was really cold. I would say probably the coldest of this winter here in Johannesburg.
1: Probably so far, yeah. I think that would actually be true, Ma, because yesterday was, the number one, it's winter, right? Then the sun wasn't out. It was completely cloudy. And there were times in the day, it's not like the entire day was like that, but there were times in the day when it even, we won't say it like exactly, I think maybe a little time it did rain, but there was, it was like drizzling also. And so there's absolutely no hope of the sun then coming out. One is you get a passing downpour, it just comes, showers very quickly and goes. And then you still have hope that it will open up. But when it's that slow trickling drizzle, then you know it's not going to open up and it's going to remain cloudy for the rest of the day. So yeah, yesterday was definitely a cloudy day. And I think the best way to keep warm is firstly to stay indoors.
0: It was that type of a day, right? Mm. I didn't want to leave the house for any reason whatsoever, but I made the mistake of, not a mistake, but I told my kids that we're going for pizza later in the day, and they didn't stop until I was like, it's cold, let's postpone it for another day, let's do it, and they didn't budge. They said, oh, you told us, so you have to take us. So that was the only reason why I left the house. Other than I would have just stayed there with the blanket or by the heater or just sit at home because of that type of weather. And it actually got me thinking, in those places or those countries where they have that type of weather more frequently, how do they then, I guess they just sort of get used to it and the day goes on. But here in South Africa, the moment you see, even like today, it's a bit cloudy. It's a bit difficult to get out of bed and to get going.
1: It definitely is, Ma. It definitely is. For us and for a lot of people, most people, let's hope it's a Monday and you got to get to work and the ball is just got to get rolling. But yeah, like yesterday being a Sunday, if you had the choice, then you'd ask yourself, why get out of bed on a day like this? Obviously, children, once you make a commitment to them, no matter, it can snow after that. But if you told them, I'm taking you there, or we're going for a drive, or we're going for pizza, or we're going for this, or we're going there, then, they will hold you to it until you do it. And you can try and explain to them, no, let's go next week, and I'll take you for pizza, and you can go and jump on the trampolines that you love to jump on. So I'll add on something also. But no, they won't listen. You said today, so today is today. That's just the nature of children. That is just the way they are. And, they expect you to keep your word, because we always tell them that, you say something, you got to do it. And then they expect the exact same from you. So, yesterday was a difficult day to get out of the house, to get out of, to even put those blankets down. I suppose for children, the good thing is, by this time of the year, we're already now into the last week of the schooling year. So I think they're all done with exams by now. So there's not really many of them that probably have to go to school. There's some of them that maybe go to school, and there's one or two, they have one or two, these last few days, play days that they have. And before you know it, I think by Thursday, Friday, they get reports, and then at least the term is done, and they then get to relax for a few weeks at home.
0: Yeah, the winter break. Winter break, they're probably looking forward to it, and many parents are also looking forward to it. I guess this one, it's a bit more challenging in the sense that during the holidays, you want the kids to be out, you want them to be playing outside, you want to them to be more outdoors than sitting indoors with their phones or their tablets or their devices. But when the weather is like this, how it's been this last few days, it's very difficult to tell, go and play outside. You need to spend some time outdoors. It's only natural and normal that they would want to be indoors. So you're going to look at keeping them occupied in different ways.
1: Yeah, I suppose in these days you'd want to keep them indoors because they go outdoors, and children don't like to dress very warm. They just feel very stuffy. You make them, they wear one jersey or one jacket, and for them that is enough. If you make them put on a second one, it's just too much. They can't keep it on. How many parents will tell you, if you go to the schools all got lost and found boxes. And if you go now in the end of winter, you know how many of jackets. These woolen hats, jackets, woolen hats, gloves, you'll find hundreds of pairs in there. That's because the children just don't keep it on. They just feel too stuffy. And I suppose in their defense, you know, they're playing the whole day, running the whole day. It warms them up. And then to wear so much of clothing, it's just the parents get very worried that, you know, I don't want the cold to get into your chest and I don't want you to start coughing and get sick and all of that. So as parents, you just have that worry. Naturally, you'd have that worry. But the children, they couldn't really be bothered. They take that jacket off and take that jersey off and they're running around. And to them, it's like a summer's day.
0: I wonder how many times a day a mother or parent tells a child to put their shoes on, to keep their socks on.
1: I don't think you can count that, Mama. I don't think you can.
0: Now in winter, in summer you understand, they can run around barefoot in the house. But in winter, especially if you've got tiles. It's extremely cold. Like, as an adult, when you mistakenly or unintentionally walk on the tiles without your shoes on. You might still have your socks on. You could feel that
1: cold.
0: They'll be running around the house with no shoes on. Like, put on your shoes. Put on your slippers.
1: As if there's underfloor heating there or something, the way they walk on it. And you'll sit and you'll catch them and then you'll take their, you know, you'll hold them and you feel their toes even. It is ice cold. But how are they managing to run? That's the different stages of life, Mona.
0: Well, what's the first clue for the word this morning?
1: Yeah, so let's go to clues, Mona. We've been having a very good run last week, even our Suleiman, that, you know, I don't remember when was the last time that we didn't get a correct answer. So, alhamdulillah, Allah subhanahu wa ta'ala, make that this good streak go, and hopefully we are learning and improving our vocab. Well, the first clue for today, Mona, is today's word has got to do with a sound. It's a sound.
0: Interesting. A sound.
1: It's a sound. It's a word that is used to describe a sound.
0: A word that is used to describe a sound. Well, that's the first clue for this morning. Maulana Wanja will join us after 8 to share the second, and then again the second clue, and then again after 8:30 for the third clue. So you can start working on that. A word that is used to describe a sound.
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1: The paradox of a nation coming out ahead as a result of its failure in a conflict is a challenging idea. But there are examples in history of devastated nations that have rebuilt themselves for the better. This is the view of political analyst and veteran U.S. diplomat Brooke Spector. In an article in the Daily Maverick, he writes that the announcement by the U.S. that peace is at hand in the war in Iran, or at least a memorandum of understanding, is to be signed between representatives of the U.S. and Iran, that will stipulate the Strait of Hormuz will be reopened, the U.S. blockade of Iranian ports will end, and petrol ship movements can resume for the rest of the world. So to give us more, or to tell us more, we welcome Brooke Spector on the line. Brooks, good morning, and thank you so much for joining us.
2: Good morning, and good to be with you. Let me just add another clarification. When you say veteran U.S. diplomat, please note I retired 23 years ago, so I speak on behalf of myself and not the U.S. government. So.
1: Okay. Thank you for that. What did Iran win in the war with the U.S. and Israel? What did Iran agree to?
2: Well, let me start with the premise of the article, which was originally my interest was attracted by an article written by another person, Philip O'Brien, who writes a contribution on Substack. And his argument was that the paradox is that a nation that goes into defeat in a war, presumably in this case a war of choice, as they say, can ultimately and paradoxically gain something from the process. And a couple of the examples that he cited were fascinating in the way they prove his point, or at least the way they try to. And I'm not arguing that it is necessarily true, but it is worth considering. The Iranians managed to survive the aerial onslaught, and they found the strategic element that they could use, which was blocking the Strait of Hormuz, which in fact then contributed to the shutdown of oil and natural gas, 20% of the world's supply in one go. And that was a strategic victory over the U.S., certainly, and an incitement to the rest of the world to find a way forward and out of the conflict. And if that's the case, then the Iranians came out, if not ahead, at least in the larger sense, the strategic victor of the conflict. That in turn forces the United States to rethink its strategic objectives, its goals, its tactics, and the way in which the political system and the actors in it, and you know, you can guess who we're thinking of, the way they framed the decisions and how different decisions need to be made. And the article I cited gave a couple of interesting examples. Germany and Japan, after World War II, were devastated, and because of a couple of far-seeing politicians and leaders, in the German case, Konrad Adenauer, and in the Japanese case, Shigeru Yoshida, they grabbed their nation literally by the bootstraps and dragged it forward into becoming preeminent economic and social powers, albeit not military ones anymore. You could also argue that the United States, after the Vietnam conflict, had to face the same sort of response. The United States obviously was not successful in Vietnam. They withdrew, and it forced a recalibration of domestic political processes and different kinds of leadership. And I think one other example that I cited that wasn't the article that I was referring to, in Russia, Vladimir Putin had made a decision to attack Ukraine on a range of reasons, real or imaginary, and it at least at this point, is on the downward slope. They are not being successful after some years. National economic crises in Russia are growing. The Russians are discovering that the Ukrainians can attack them, if not at will, certainly as when they choose. And it might conceivably, and here's underline that word conceivably, it might force a rethink among Russians about the way in which their leadership deals with the rest of the world. So the argument is that paradoxically, defeat can force a nation to rethink its objectives, to rethink it, the way in which it pulls itself together. And if they're lucky, politicians appropriate to that task will become available and lead the nation. You could also add to that conversation, if you wanted, that the Israeli government under Benjamin Netanyahu was going to be facing the same sort of crisis. So it was not meant as a policy prescription. You know, it wasn't like take three of these every day and then things will work out. But let's consider alternatives and let's think through the possibilities. And various kinds of responses are forthcoming from people, obviously.
1: And looking at the war with Iran, between the U.S. and Iran, the primary cause of the conflict was enriched uranium. And this is still unsettled. This makes many believe that the war was actually won by Iran.
2: Well, yeah, I mean, let's add up all the Iranian demands that their uranium enrichment process will be left alone, although they say they promise not to produce enriched uranium for a nuclear device. Okay, unproven, but that's their argument. They insist that the funds held in escrow in the United States and elsewhere by the Iranian government for various purposes need to be released, and there should be funds paid for rehabilitation and reconstruction. And if we read the tea leaves correctly, they are arguing some sort of control mechanism must be set up over the Strait of Hormuz. Now, up until this moment, until the war took place, the conflict began, the Strait was international maritime territory. Free, friendly access by ships was the norm. And now they are arguing that there should be a different way of looking at it. So on all of those strategic levels, you can argue that the Iranians have come out ahead, even though they faced serious attacks, devastation, killing off of various of top leadership, and so forth. War is difficult, and sometimes you don't know the outcome. And that was an effort on my part, at least, to encourage thinking through that it isn't always exactly the way.

0: Do you believe that this will give them an upper hand going forward?
1: Well, part of the challenge is, of course, that they can, literally in a moment's notice, announce that once again they are going to close the strait, as they threatened over the weekend. And there appears to be nothing that the United States can do about that in the short run. If the Iranians choose to say they have closed the strait and attack one or another of the commercial vessels using it, that demonstrates that despite everything else, they still have that strategic lock over the world's petroleum and natural gas flow. And when that happens, of course, you see the prices of those commodities rise. You see nations in many parts of the world scrambling to find alternative sources, and you find that prices that you and I and your listeners have to pay for things, whether it's fuel for our cars or whether it's the commodities and things that are built from the stream of petroleum or natural gas into the economy, or whether it's the knock-on inflation that comes from that and the rise in agricultural commodities, food, because so much fertilizer is derived from those things, that gives them the advantage that I don't think that the senior-most figures in Washington really calculated carefully before they launched the particular conflict earlier this year.
0: Brooks Spector, thank you so much for joining us on Radio Islam International. It's been a pleasure speaking to you, and thank you for the insight.
1: My pleasure. As you know, I'm always available to your station to discuss current affairs, or my views on them at least. Okay. And everybody have a good day, and we'll talk again sometime.
0: You too. And we look forward to speaking to you in the near future. Bye. And that was Brooks Spector giving us some insight on that deal between the U.S. and Iran. And like he mentioned, that the Strait of Hormuz being used as leverage or being used in the negotiations, that before this war started, normally about 130 to 140 commercial and oil tankers would pass through the strait on a daily basis. Since the war has started, that has dropped significantly. It varies. Sometimes only 6 or 7 ships would pass through, sometimes maybe about 20, 25 during the day, but it's come down, way down, from 130 to between 130 and 140 to just 10 or 15 passing on a daily basis. And that's why we've seen that the prices of all of oil, of petrol, diesel, all gone up in the recent months. And we do hope that some sort of deal can be struck so that the prices can come down a bit. It's difficult. It's difficult for ordinary people, for citizens here in South Africa and across the globe, people that are not actively involved in this but are still seeing or suffering from the consequences of it. It's almost 8 a.m. This is Sabah al-Muslim on Radio Islam International.
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7: Assalamu alaikum wa rahmatullahi wa barakatuh. In your news headlines locally, National Assembly Speaker Togo Didiza will not oppose President Cyril Ramaphosa's court bid to stop the impeachment process, opting instead to abide by the court's decision. On the African continent, Barman Salih was visited by the... The day today is the 6th of Muharram, 1448, corresponding to the 22nd of June, 2026. And in your local news, June is Youth Month, and despite many challenges facing our youth, there are still those who make significant strides in their chosen fields. The organization Waterken put the spotlight on young South African scientist Nkateko Mahlobola to celebrate Youth Month. His work has taken him from a three-week expedition in Antarctica to a 15-month stay in isolation on Marion Island with a team of researchers. A Radio Islam interviewed Nkateko Mokobela, whose second adventure was a 15-month stay in Marion Island with a team of South African researchers, and he shared what that was about.
8: So Marion Island is one of the two Prince Edward Islands. So there are two volcanic islands in the special nature reserves under the South African Constitution, actually the most protected landmass under the South African Constitution. They are strictly restricted for research, so you can just go visit for leisure or just to see the place. It's strictly restricted. So Marion Island is the bigger of the two, while the smaller one retains the name Prince Edward Island. So combined, they are known as the Prince Edward Islands. So they are Ramsar site, they are wetlands, so they are breeding grounds for a lot of marine bird life.
7: Nkateko shared some of the greatest lessons that he has learned as a young scientist, as well as words of encouragement to those wanting to pursue this career.
8: Whatever you do, try to have fun. Try to have fun, because especially in this field of ocean sciences, you spend so much time in a remote area. You spend a lot of time in the ship, which is like so our SR Galas ship is state of the art, but being in that confined environment for weeks, months, extended period, being in an island for 15 months with a small group of people, it can be a bit challenging. So have fun, try to find in everything you do. Once you start to get to a stage of having fun in everything you do, you'll enjoy your work.
7: News: National Assembly Speaker Togo Didiza will not oppose President Cyril Ramaphosa's court bid to stop the impeachment process, opting instead to abide by the court's decision. She said the move does not conflict with the impeachment committee's stance and will submit an affidavit explaining Parliament's actions. Opposition parties have criticized the decision while the committee continues to consider the report into the Palapala scandal. And on the African continent, Barham Saleh was visited the Yura refugee settlement in Ethiopia's Benishangul-Gumuz region, which was established in 2024 to accommodate people fleeing the conflict in neighboring Sudan. The settlement has been recognized as a model for refugee inclusion and support. Saleh praised the Ethiopian government Markatet program, describing it as an important and ambitious roadmap to refugee integration.
9: The government of Ethiopia is really embarking on an important, ambitious roadmap called Markatet, by which it allows refugees documentation, allows them access to the legal services, education, healthcare, and also the job market. Because I think they know this is the way to helping both the refugees but also the host communities who are under enormous strain. But this must not be about shifting responsibility. This must be about sharing.
7: And this morning on the Palestine Report with Munana Ibrahim Musa, he spoke to us about the Israeli entities feeling further isolated after the Iran deal.
10: Yes, let's try to break this down. A new poll has found that 92% of Israelis believe that Iran has prevailed in this round of the war. The poll found that Israelis overwhelmingly view the war and the subsequent deal with the between the Iranians and the Americans in a negative way, and they believe that it has weakened Israel's long-term security. Many in the Israeli entity did expect that at some point in time there would be a deal or an agreement to end this aggression between the United States and Iran. But there is a lot of reporting that suggests that the current structure of this deal has sent shockwaves across the Israeli entity.
7: Mulana Musa also discussed the deeper Israeli encroachment into Khalil and the West Bank.
10: We have the Israeli Finance Minister Smotrich announcing that the Hebron agreements have been cancelled. So this is something that dates back to the 1990s. And by cancelling the Hebron agreements, this would give end the role that the Palestinian Hebron municipality had in that very important city. And it would transfer that role to the Israeli military. This gives the Israelis the green light to seize the properties of the Hebron municipality and everything that it owns in the very sensitive old city of Hebron.
7: And finally, China has added 10 U.S. entities, including MP Materials and USA Rare Earth, to its export control list in the response to U.S. restrictions imposed on several Chinese firms earlier this month. The move also includes motor manufacturer Avio and Block Chinese reports and of dual-use goods to the affected companies. MP Materials and USA Rare Earth are key players in the U.S. rare earth supply chain, with MP Materials operating the country's only active rare earth mine. And in your finances, now the rand is trading at 16.43 to the dollar, 21.71 to the pound, and 18.82 to the euro. Gold is trading at 4,187.91 per fine ounce, and Brent crude oil is at 80.57 a barrel. In your Salah times, in Johannesburg, Zohar sets in at 12.15 p.m. and in Durban at 12.03 p.m. I'm Nina Bambeni with your Radio Islam News at this hour.
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13: Ten minutes past eight, Sabah al-Muslim on Radio Islam International. the third and final hour of Sabah al-Muslim this morning. A warm welcome to our listeners tuning in via Al-Ansar across KwaZulu-Natal. We start off this hour with the second clue of the cryptic crossword challenge with Maulana Waja. Maulana Waja, there's already a few responses that have come through. People who are guessing or feel they've already found the answer to your crossword challenge this morning. We'll have to wait and see if those are the correct answers. The first clue that you gave was that it's something to do with sound.
14: Sound. It's something to do with sound. Well, I mean, that was a very, very, very vague clue, Maulana. There could be so many hundreds of words that could actually be corrected. If people really actually attempted and then gave an answer, we would have just thought that, you know, they would have just kept that at the back of the head that, okay, today's word has got to do with sound. We've got to wait for more clues. But anyway, we'll get to see later on how many of them were correct. And we are still optimistic our listeners will get the correct answer today. Anyway, so the first clue we gave was, like you said, it's got to do with sound, right? Or it's a word that describes a sound. Now, what type of sound? Because, I mean, there are just so many sounds out there. That's what I'm saying. I'm so amazed that people would have already given the answer. So the sound that we are speaking about today, or the word, this word, the sound that it gives is, it's a more calming sound. That is the type of sound. So it's not a scary sound. It's not a frightening sound. So it's not thunder or anything like that. It's a sound that denotes a calming situation. A situation of calmness, relaxation, calmness, etc.
13: How many would say the voice of my spouse?
14: Yeah, how many would say that? But that is definitely not what we're looking at.
13: That's not the answer at this point. So it's a sound and a calming sound.
14: A calming sound, okay. Relaxing
13: so sound. So it's narrowed down a bit now. You can start thinking about the correct answer, and then after 8:30 we'll give you the third clue. We're speaking about how cold it was yesterday, Maulana Waja, and I've seen now that yesterday was actually what they call the first day of the astronomical winter or something like that. I can't get the exact word that is used, but it was the shortest day and the longest night yesterday, the 21st of June. The shortest day, the longest night, and from today the day is going to start getting a bit longer. So you're going to have more daylight, basically, and the nights will start getting a bit shorter. Doesn't mean that the temperatures necessarily are going to go up. Maybe it will be a bit warmer, but we still have your cold fronts and the cold snap. Generally, from what I recall, the severe part of winter is generally in July. That's when you get really cold temperatures. But from now on, or every day, you prepare the Salah times, the poster. So you probably see that Maghrib is starting to get a bit later, Fajr, or rather Subh Sadiq starting to get a bit earlier.
14: Yeah, so you'll notice as far as the Salah times, Subh Sadiq starts to go. Well, it still gets, I think, the latest in Johannesburg it will go to is 5:34. So till the end of June, it will still go till 5:34. And then after that, it will then start dropping again. Then it starts going. But Maghrib now already, the earliest that Maghrib goes in Johannesburg is 5:26. And you'll notice now, I think the time has already gone to 5:27. It stayed at 5:26 for quite a long period of time. And then by last week, it went up to 5:27. Then it'll be 5:27 few days, then 5:28 few days, 5:29 few days, 5:30 few days. Thereafter, you know, so that increase is a bit gradual. Then after that, once it goes into 5:30, then it goes every day. It goes a minute up, a minute up. I think it's a very similar system in Durban. The earliest that Maghrib or sunset gets in Durban is about 5:06. But then now it's already gone to 5:07. Then it'll stay 5:07 few days, 5:08 a few days, 5:09 few days. And thereafter, then it starts picking up on a daily basis. It goes up by a minute, almost a daily basis. So, yeah. By July, then already the time starts getting a bit later, and then by August, you don't enjoy as long a night as you would enjoy now.
13: Yeah, that's true. That as it's that gradual movement. That's why you'll notice that many of the masajid, especially here in Indonesia, that Isha moves up very quickly.
14: Right.
13: As soon as the time sort of sets in, they move it up from somewhere close to 8:45, it moves at 8:30, but it's quick movements. But once it reaches where it is now, that is 7 to Adhan, and then 7:15 Salah, it stays there for a pretty long period. Like even now, as the days start getting a bit longer and the nights getting a bit shorter, they'll still keep it there for at least another few weeks, and it's only much later, maybe towards the latter part of July, where it would then move to 7:30, 7:45, and so on.
14: Surprising, Ma, you know, as you're saying, the time's starting to get later, and especially the Subasadik and then sunrise as well, it's going to start getting earlier now. But amazingly, our Masjid Salihin yesterday, our Fajr got even later. So our Fajr is now at 6:10 Azan and 6:30 Salah.
13: Just repeat that.
14: 6:10 Adhan as of yesterday, Sunday, yesterday. 6:10 Adhan and 6:30 Salah. So, but it doesn't stay like that for very long. It can't, because the sunrise is going to start getting earlier. So it stays like that, I think, maybe about 2-3 weeks. And then, you know, just to give that final feeling, you get that...
13: it's probably one of the latest
14: Fajr. Yeah, I think it is
13: probably here in Johannesburg.
14: Yeah, definitely. And weekdays, I'm not really much there, but I know weekends. It's like Maghrib or Isha Namaz. It gets full because you got your Fajr so late. It gets really, really full.
13: Yeah, so I see many have sent a message to saying that it's winter solstice.
14: Summer solstice and winter
13: the solstice. That's what the longest night and the shortest day. In South Africa, it's the 21st of June. That was yesterday. We're going to take an ad break. When we come back, we're speaking all about artificial intelligence and how journalists and news rooms are using AI.
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21: This is Sabahul Muslim.
13: A groundbreaking report has revealed that AI is already widely embedded in South African newsrooms, offering significant efficiencies but raising urgent concerns about training, ethics, and trust. The report shows that journalists are using AI tools, but newsrooms lack formal policies. The report, authored by Karen Allen, Herman Wesselman, and Nande Mbekela, provides one of the first comprehensive snapshots of how South African journalists across print, broadcast, and digital media are using AI in their daily work. We welcome co-author Karen Allen on the line. Karen, good morning, and thank you so much for joining us on Radio Islam.
22: Thanks, Ibrahim. Nice to meet you. Thank you.
13: Now, what were the main findings of this report with regards to journalists' understanding of AI?
22: I think the most staggering thing was the fact that there's widespread use of AI in newsrooms, but many, many journalists felt they were basically at a loss in terms of how they should be using it. And how it was used was largely dependent on having someone in the newsroom who's predisposed to being interested in AI and training other people within their peer group. So, you know, it was interesting. You know, some people talked about using AI as like a dirty little secret, but realized everyone else was using it, but that there's very little systematic, coordinated training, or, as you say, very, very few policies. So journalists found it useful, and I can talk through some of the uses in a moment, but the overall finding was that there has been very little systematic training, and it's largely dependent on one or two people in the newsroom who are predisposed to using AI and sharing their knowledge with their colleagues.
13: You mentioned there that journalists find it very useful. What are some of the main uses amongst journalists with regards to AI?
22: Well, we have 12 national languages in South Africa, obviously including sign language, so it's used a lot for translation. It's used for transcription purposes, for research, for headline writing, for reversioning copy, and for also creating social media shorts. I mean, imagine newsrooms are under tremendous pressure nowadays to turn around material quickly for a variety of different formats. And so AI is particularly useful for that. The problem is the concerns about hallucinations, so throwing out content that is not based in fact or not possibly properly sourced, but also the difficulty that AI faces, particularly in an African setting, dealing with many of our vernacular languages here. So for some people, they were saying, you know, just using it to translate into, for example, Sotho or into isiZulu, it's pretty much useless. So the kind of time efficiency savings that one hears about AI aren't always apparent when it comes to trying to use the AI in newsrooms for translation purposes. But by and large, you know, there are lots of beneficial uses. It's just there's a lot of word of caution that goes with that. And increasingly, journalists are aware of disinformation. They're aware that, you know, some of the training data upon which the AI is based may throw up material that's just not verifiable fact. So, you know, it's a bit of a mixed bag. But those are just some of the uses that we're seeing.
13: And what about the risks and dangers of journalists using AI as a tool without properly understanding or without the policies that newsrooms should have in place?
22: Well, look, the number one risk is obviously hallucinated content. So journalists who are seen as, or if you think of legacy newsrooms, traditional newsrooms, they're seen as kind of arbiters of truth. And if they start pushing out copy that's based on hallucinations, AI hallucinations, then the credibility of the journalist goes right down the drain. So I think there's real concerns about hallucinations. There's concerns about disinformation that's linked to AI. Many of the older generation of newsrooms, the editors that we spoke to, said they're really concerned about plagiarism. But for a younger generation of journalists who have perhaps been more used to using the internet for research or more used to using technical tools and now AI, the real concern that actually a lot of the copy that gets generated is very bland or worse still is plagiarized and it lacks the authenticity and the credibility that sort of traditional journalists are expected to produce. So those are some of the real concerns and an over-reliance on it. And it's interesting, in other settings, newsrooms have actually signed up codes of conduct to say, we will not use AI for AI's sake. We're only going to use it when it adds value to our content. We're not there yet in South Africa. Those are some of the conversations that are happening at management level as managers look at setting up AI policies. But there is a real concern that because it's there, we use it and we become over-reliant upon it.
13: Is there a feeling that AI has the potential to strengthen journalism?
22: Yes, absolutely. And I'll give you a really good example. We're relying increasingly on data journalism. So, you know, there's so much data that's out there in the universe that we're able to use data to support investigations. But with the amount of data that often has to be number crunched, the AI is incredibly useful in being able to kind of work through that. Or imagine if you have a whole load of bank statements from someone that you're investigating and you need AI to be able to collate those. Incredibly useful to assist with those kinds of investigations. Also useful for reversioning copies, so long as there's human oversight. And I think this isn't a binary conversation about AI good, AI bad. It's about in what circumstances do you need to be particularly careful and make sure that there is a human set of eyes that is looking at that copy before it gets made public.
13: And finally, Karen, what were the recommendations made in this study?
22: Well, a key recommendation is the urgent need for training and the urgent need for training both at the operational level, sort of the day-to-day level, and also training to be able to establish newsroom policies. And I feel really strongly these two things have to go hand in hand. We can't wait for a couple of years to have a policy in place and then teach the journalists how to operationalize it. I think the two things, there's a phrase, isn't there, building a plane whilst flying it. And I think we are at that stage because the technology is developing so, so quickly. We need to be able to get into the newsrooms. We need to be able to teach journalists how to deliver and how to use AI safely and effectively. We also need to be able to give them some encouragement when not to use it. But also I think we need to go back to basics in journalism and remind newsrooms and particularly younger generations of journalists what they are there to do. They are there to hold power to account, they are there to bear witness, and they're there to produce objective reporting. It's very, very different from the influencer economy. It's very, very different from being an MC, and I think, you know, those things have to be integrated into any future training.
13: Karen, thank you so much for joining us on Radio Islam International. And thank you so much for sharing with us the findings of that report.
22: Thank you for the opportunity. Thanks a lot. Bye-bye.
13: Bye-bye. And that was Karen Evans speaking to us about the use of AI among journalists and how that needs some policies or something that newsrooms should offer so that we don't have people or journalists or reporters using AI and just taking exactly what is on these platforms and then using it in news bulletins or using it in news reports, and it's not factual. There has to be some sort of policy. And I think it's not only for journalists, it's for all of us. Many of us use AI. We all use it. We all have an app on the phone, or we use it on our desktop, or maybe we use it to make our lives a bit simpler when we don't understand something or when we need to learn about something. But the moment we become over-reliant on it, that is going to cause an issue where each and everything you first need to check with AI. I was actually shocked. I was speaking recently to someone, and they said that they deleted the app, and I asked them why. They said, no, I was using it too much to the point where I would be having a conversation with someone. I would be chatting with someone on WhatsApp, and I wouldn't even think or I wouldn't even apply my mind on how to respond to them. I just take the chat and push it into AI and let's say, how should I respond to this person? So that's when I said, no, wait, I need to take a bit of a step back and just wait or get off it for a while before I then go back and use it in a way that it's beneficial and not in a way that you become over-reliant on it. It's 8:30. This is Sabah al-Muslim on Radio Islam International. It's now time for the half-hourly news bulletin, followed by the cryptic crossword challenge with Maulana Waja.
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7: Assalamu alaikum wa rahmatullahi wa barakatuh. In your news headlines nationally, South National Assembly Speaker Togo Didiza will not oppose President Cyril Ramaphosa's court bid to stop the impeachment process, opting instead to abide by the court's decision. And on the African continent, Barham Saleh has visited the Ura refugee settlement in Ethiopia's Beinish Shangul-Gumuz region, which has established in 2024 to accommodate people fleeing the conflict in neighboring Sudan.
9: The government of Ethiopia is really embarking on an important, ambitious roadmap called Mekatet, by which it allows refugees documentation, allows them access to the legal services, education, healthcare, and also the job market. Because I think they know this is the way to helping both the refugees but also the host communities who are under enormous strain. But this must not be about shifting responsibility. This must be about sharing.
7: And in your news this morning on the Palestine, a report with Maulana Ibrahim Musa, he spoke to us about the Israeli entities feeling further isolated after the Iran deal.
10: Yes, let's try to break this down. A new poll has found that 92% of Israelis believe that Iran has prevailed in this round of the war. The poll found that Israelis overwhelmingly view the war and the subsequent deal with the between the Iranians and the Americans in a negative way, and they believe that it has weakened Israel's long-term security. Many in the Israeli entity did expect that at some point in time there would be a deal or an agreement to end this aggression between the United States and Iran. But there is a lot of reporting that suggests that the current structure of this deal has sent shockwaves across the Israeli entity.
7: China has added 10 U.S. entities, including MP Materials and USA Rare Earth, to its export control list in response to U.S. restrictions imposed on several Chinese firms earlier this month. I'm Nina Bambeni with your news headlines.
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20: 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Cryptic Crossword Challenge.
13: Right, Maulana Waja. What's the third clue after the first clues of the morning type of sound, calming sound? What's the third clue for this morning?
14: Yeah, so those were the two clues that we've given. The fact that it's a sound, the second clue, it's a calming sound or a gentle, quiet sound. The third clue that we're giving the listeners this morning, Maulana, is that this word is used mostly in poetic or literary contexts. It's used mostly so in poetry or in literary context, meaning in writing. That is where you'll find it. Just spoken, you won't find this word used that much. You've got to do a bit of reading, poetry, etc., reading books. You probably will come across this word. So that is where it is used mostly in poetry.
13: Interesting. So you've got the three clues. Let's see who can come up with the correct answer this morning. How many of our listeners do you believe use AI to get the correct answer? We were speaking now about just before 8:30 about how many journalists and reporters are using AI in newsrooms and so on. And there were some of the benefits, but also some of the risks if it's left unchecked. But do you think, I wonder if they'll own up if we ask them?
14: No, I think some of them will. And I remember last week, it was Friday, and Friday we got about 10 or 11 correct answers. And one of the listeners even said, I had to shout AI because it doesn't give me the correct answer. They said something like that. I had to shout AI because it just wasn't giving me the correct answer. So, yeah. Some of them will even admit to using it, but I think a lot of them do, Mona.
13: Yeah, well, we all do. We all do use it. I won't ask you, Maulana Waja, if you use AI to come up with the clues.
14: Nope, I don't. I don't. I've tried it a very long time ago, but the clues that it gives me is not clues that I never used to like the clues. I've tried it once or twice. I tried to use AI and told AI that, here's this word. Let me see what clues you could come up with for this particular word. And I didn't, both times when I tried, it didn't give me clues that I really liked or I thought was very suitable and helpful for the listener. So then I've abandoned it. So I now make my own clues. It just comes in my head and I just make my own clues.
13: That's actually very good, because the way that AI is trained, if it's asking, if you put a particular word there and you ask it for clues to that word or for that word, it will give you. And if you then use those clues, and if anyone else then puts those clues in the same AI or the same app, it's going to throw up the same
14: words.
13: Yeah. But yeah, because you're coming up with your own clues.
14: My own clues. So,
13: it shows that's why we have such people giving all different answers. Many probably still using their minds. Others might be using AI, but you are going to get different answers because the clues are not
14: random.
13: From AI.
14: It's not
13: random clues. Yeah, so let us know. Let's go to an ad break. When we come back, I see there's a number of responses that have come through. Maulana Waja will run through that after this ad break.
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13: Right, Maulana Waja.
14: So, well, we're sitting currently, Maulana, just on one correct answer. There's quite a few answers, as you did say. There's quite a few answers that did come through, but there's one particular word that came in, well, not just one, there's two or three words that came in quite a few times, but unfortunately none of them is the correct answer today. There is just one correct answer. So somebody's given us this word, requiem. Nope, it's not the correct answer. Then this word, euphony. Euphony has come in quite a few times. Susurrus, nope, both of them are not correct answers. As I said, the word euphony comes in again. Here's another one with euphony. Then also this word here, sibilance. Euphony, sibilance again, cacophony. Nope. Unfortunately, all of these are incorrect. Somebody gave us the word, they said the Quran recitation. Yeah. Okay, Mona, we got the second correct answer for today. There's the second correct answer for today. Quite interesting, right? So, alhamdulillah, it's two correct answers so far for today. Let's see more answers coming through. Euphony again, susurrus, dulcet, ambient. Nope. Unfortunately, none of those words are the correct answer. Somebody gave us Quran recitation. Yeah, I suppose because you said it's a calming sound, but unfortunately, that is not the word we were looking for. Somebody even tried the word adhan. That's also calming, but that's not the correct answer that we were looking for. So the word that we were looking for today, Molana, is this word. It stays as two correct answers for today. The word that we were looking for is Sithurism. The word is Sithurism. But its spelling is very surprising because it's spelled with a P, but the P is totally silent.
13: Right.
14: So it's spelled P-S-I-T-H-U-R-I-S-M. So it's P-S-I-T-H-U-R-I-S-M. It is pronounced, the P is silent, so it's pronounced as Sithurism. Sithurism. Sithurism, very simply, okay, maybe we should give it to them. Somebody else, I wasn't looking at the screen, but somebody else also gave us that correct answer. Sithurism, Manana, is actually the gentle sound of the leaves when it is on a not a very windy day, because then it's not going to be a very gentle sound, but on a gentle windy day, the sound that you hear of the, you know, the rustling of the leaves in the wind, that sound is called Sithurism. And it is said to be a very calming sound, a very relaxing sound. That is why it's used quite often in poetry, as we said. So that was the word we were looking for today, Sithurism.
13: Interesting. How many correct, Maulana Waja?
14: We could say three correct answers for today.
13: Three correct answers for this morning. That's pretty good. I was struggling myself with it. I think many were. Really interesting. And we look forward to the Cryptic Crossword Challenge tomorrow.
14: Inshallah.
13: That was Maulana Ahmed Waja with this morning's cryptic crossword challenge.

0: Malaysia's third international summit of religious leaders explores how faith can empower youth. And joining us on the line to tell us about this is Harish Deol. Harish, good morning, and thank you so much for joining us on Radio Islam.
1: Thank you for having me. It's a good afternoon from Kuala Lumpur.
0: Well, it's good to have you with us. Tell us about the conference. What were some of the main takeaways from this conference, and what was spoken about at this conference?
1: It was an interesting conference, but sadly it didn't receive much attention. What had happened, what had transpired during the June 13 conference was basically to stress upon the need for there to be more interfaith conversations. And I think it's central to building any form of stable democracies or even societies, and that religion should be seen as a source of unity instead of division or hatred among one another. So I think that was the main goal or agenda of the conference.
0: I read as well that the impact of artificial intelligence and the rise of misinformation also dominated the agenda.
1: Oh, yes, indeed. I think the problem we have today is that AI and deepfakes are, basically the conversation in every form, whether it's religion, whether it's industry, whether it's even policies and elections. So yeah, I'm glad that they addressed this. There were conversations about it, but nevertheless, while we can all have conversations, I think more importantly is how do we ensure those conversations turn into action, and that remains to be seen.
0: And what about the youth engagement? Was that discussed at the conference?
1: Yes, there were youth engagement in the summit. I'm glad that youth empowerment was highlighted in the summit. And as you and I know for a fact that young people shape the future of our societies, their ideas, their energy. It's really essential to promote dialogue, innovation, and more importantly, lasting social harmony. So yeah, I'm glad that the youth element was addressed at this conference.
0: Harish, thank you so much for joining us. Thank you so much for giving us an update and also telling us and letting us know and giving us insight into what had happened at this conference.
1: Much appreciated. Take care.
0: Take care. You too. Bye. That was Harish Deol telling us about the conference that had taken place in Malaysia. It's 10 minutes to 9.
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6 minutes to nine as we come to the end of Sabah al-Muslim on Radio Islam International on this Monday morning. As I look through the windows here in our studios here in Lanesia, the sun is starting to peek out a bit after not making an appearance at all yesterday. Yesterday, cloudy, wet, rainy, many parts of the country. So it's good to see some of that or few rays of sunlight that are peeking through. Let's hope that as the day goes on, it warms up. And as the week goes along, it warms up a bit. We'll end off the program with interviews that Maulana Muhammad Bamit conducted on

0: Ahmed Waja will be hosting that program, inshallah. I'll be back with you tomorrow morning between 9 and 10. Mawlana Sulaiman Ravit will be back on air tomorrow morning, inshallah, on Sabahul Muslim. Until then, from myself, Ibrahim Daya, assalamu alaikum wa rahmatullahi wa barakatuh.
1: Assalamu alaikum wa rahmatullahi wa barakatuh. We are here in Durban, in Sherwood. And we see that this is the place where a whole lot of Malawi nationals are waiting to be repatriated back to Malawi. Now, we've seen that there's quite a few brothers that are here behind me. And these brothers are all holding placards to say that they want to go back. They are not criminals. We have with us Brother Jafar Imran, all the way from Malawi. He's here for about 3 years. Brother Jafar Imran, why are you guys protesting?
2: Thank you very much. We are here for protest because we want to fight for our freedom. Because since we come here maybe 2 weeks ago, but from that 2 weeks ago, anything happened, because we are tied here. We want to go to Malawi. And you can see that is, the situation is not good. The condition, even the toilet, is not good. That's why we are not going, we won't go to Malawi. But we are thinking. Yesterday we saw many buses here, and we have that maybe 90% of us we can go Malawi, but only 2 buses, only 3 buses is going Malawi. That's why we're wondering why, what is going on. And also we want to ask our Home Affairs to make things fast, because yesterday is too slow. Maybe 600 people were documented, so most of us just say yeah. So I want to all of my, maybe can make fast, and before Monday, maybe all of can go Malawi.
1: About how many people are here, Malawi nationals?
2: But first, we are maybe some 7,000 something, but others is going, maybe is remaining more 4,000 something.
1: Jazakumullah.
2: Thank you very much.
1: We're here at the Sherwood Hall, or rather in a tent next to the Sherwood Hall, where the Malawian brothers are. We've seen that there are about 10,000 Malawian nationals in this vicinity. We're speaking to Brother Yusuf, who's here in South Africa for about the past 23 years. Brother Yusuf, why did you come from Malawi to South Africa?
3: Yeah, I live in Malawi. I came here in South Africa to look the bread, to try to help my family. That's why I came here in South Africa. So I came long time here. And the things which I was doing here in South Africa, I was feeding the community from here in South Africa. I was donating the food, and I was do everything here for so many years. I distributed the food here in South Africa. Yeah, I was going all over, everybody. Nobody, they don't know me. They know me, everybody. So now when I came now, that situation now, they started to chase us now like they don't know us. Like some people like a dog now. That's why today you are here in the ground.
1: So what do you want to do? Do you want to go back to Malawi, or are you waiting for things to calm down and you're going to stay in Romania in South Africa?
3: Yeah, right now, because he can't do nothing, because even the government or what community from here in South Africa, they need all of us must go back home. They don't need us anymore here. So for us to save our life, it's better to go back home, because you don't need to lose our life, because you got family, you got mother and the grand, all this, our kids. So you don't need it all this. Because he needed to be carry on our life with our family. It's better to go back home. So he just waited for the bus to make quick, to take all of these people, go back home safely. That's all what he's looking for here.
1: Allah make it easy for you.
3: Jazakallah.

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3: Assalamu alaikum wa rahmatullahi wa barakatuh. The day today, the 6th of Muharram 1448, corresponding to the 22nd of June 2026. In your local news, the paradox of nations coming out ahead as a result of its failure in a conflict is a challenging idea. But there are examples in history of devastated nations that have rebuilt themselves for the better. This is the view of political analyst and veteran U.S. diplomat Brooke Spector. In an article in the Daily Maverick, he writes that the announcement by the U.S. that peace is at hand in the war in Iran, or at least a memorandum of understanding, is to be signed between representatives of the U.S. and Iran that will stipulate the Strait of Hormuz will be reopened. The U.S. blockade of Iranian ports will end, the petrol shipment can resume for the rest of the world, and can give some modest hope that sanity will prevail. Radio Islam spoke to Brooke Spector about how the Iran won in the negotiations between Israel and the U.S., and what Iran agreed to.
4: Well, let me start with the premise of the article, which was originally my interest was attracted by an article written by another person, Philip O'Brien, who writes a contribution on Substack, and his argument was that the paradox is that a nation that goes into defeat in a war, presumably in this case a war of choice, as they say, can ultimately and paradoxically gain something from the process. And a couple of the examples that he cited were fascinating.
3: Looking at the war between the U.S. and Iran, with the primary cause being enriched uranium, which makes many believe that the war was won by Iran.
4: Well, yeah, I mean, let's add up all the Iranian demands that their uranium enrichment process will be left alone, although they say they promise not to produce enriched uranium for a nuclear device. Okay, unproven, but that's their argument. They insist that the funds held in escrow in the United States and elsewhere by the Iranian government for various purposes need to be released, and there should be funds paid for rehabilitation and reconstruction.
3: Another local news, disgraced church leader Michael Sandlana and his co-accused have returned to the Pretoria Magistrates Court on corruption charges. Sandlana is accused of paying 2.4 million rand bribe to Judge Portia Pahlane in an attempt to secure a favorable ruling in a church succession dispute. Sandlana has been in custody since November, while Pahlane, who is among the four accused, remains out on bail. On the African continent, Prime Minister Abiy Ahmed's ruling Prosperity Party won a landslide victory in Ethiopia's legislative election, securing nearly 90% of parliamentary seats, according to the Election Commission. Abiy, who has led the country since 2018, faced little challenge from a fragmented opposition, with several parties failing to field candidates in many constituencies. This result strengthens the ruling party's grip on power amid a growing criticism of Abiy's leadership, despite his earlier international acclaim for restoring ties with neighboring Eritrea.
5: Elections were held in 501 of the 447 constituencies in the country, with roughly 40 million people voting, according to the Elections Commission. A total of 54 million people were eligible to vote. While more than 40 parties ran against the PP, most lacked financial backing, and the ruling party was unopposed in 64 constituencies.
3: And in your news this morning on the Palestine Report with Maulana Ibrahim Musa, he spoke to us about the Israeli temple movement announcing a new red cow.
6: We should obviously understand that from an Islamic point of view, there's no indication that if a red cow is is born, this endangers Masjid al-Aqsa. It leads to the loss of Masjid al-Aqsa. So we don't validate any kind of crazy beliefs. But this obviously gives greater wind to the Israeli Temple Institute's plans to be able to take over Masjid al-Aqsa. So the announcement from the Temple Institute that a new red cow has been born, matching their religious specifications, and this occurred in the Jalil region of Palestine. Why they see it as significant is previously they've tried to employ genetic engineering to create the cow.
3: And in your world news, Russian authorities say they shot down nearly 60 drones targeting Moscow in the early hours of Monday. Moscow Mayor Sergei Sobyanin said emergency services were deployed to areas where the drones were intercepted, but provided no further details. The attacks briefly disrupted operations at several Moscow area airports, including Sheremetyevo International Airport, Domodedovo International Airport, and Vnukovo International Airport before flights later resumed. And in your finances now, the rand is trading at 16.44 to the dollar, 21.71 to the pound, and 18.83 to the euro. Gold is trading at $4,196.29 per fine ounce, and Brent crude oil is at $80.57 a barrel. In your Salah times, in Johannesburg, Zohar sets in at 12.15 p.m. and in Durban at 12.03 p.m. I'm Nina Bambeni with your Radio Islam news at this hour.
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1: Assalamu alaikum wa rahmatullahi wa barakatuh. We welcome you to the airwaves of Radio Islam International this Monday morning. It's gone 11 minutes past the hour of 9, and this is now the first part of the program, which is the book review program. My name is Ahmed Waja. I'm sitting in for Malana Ibrahim Daya. Malana was 3 hours this morning on Sabah al Muslim, so I'm sitting in for him, and it's always a great pleasure sitting in for him. These programs, alhamdulillah, Allah subhanahu wa ta'ala has made it such that these programs are so beneficial, and we enjoy listening to them. And when we are afforded the opportunity to host, then it is a great honor to speak to the great ulama that come on this program and to learn and to benefit from their words and their wisdom. With that, let's welcome Ma Ashraf Dokrat onto the program. Assalamu alaikum wa rahmatullahi wa barakatuh.
2: Wa alaikum salam wa rahmatullahi wa barakatuh.
1: Well, it's a great honor to be speaking to you again. The book today is The Scattered Pearls. What is this book about?
2: Yes, Manana. Manana, the name of this book is The Scattered Pearls of Hazrat Maulana Muhammad Ilyas rahmatullahi alayh. And this book is a compilation of the Malfuzat. Now, Malfuzat are a collection of the sayings of a person, a scholar. When you collect them together, this is called the Malfuzat, the sayings of a scholar. So this book is actually a record of those scattered pearls, meaning the words of Maulana Muhammad Ilyas rahmatullah alayh.
1: Okay, so that's really profound, Ma. You've our next question was going to be the author, but you've given us the author. But who has this book been compiled then by?
2: Maulana, so the author is Maulana Muhammad Ilyas, if you think about it, who was the founder of the Tabligh Jamaat. He passed away in 1944. Mm-hmm. But and all the extracts here are from his sayings. So from his sayings, they've taken out extracts, and it has been compiled by Mufti Zakaria Magda. He has carefully selected from the Urdu and then translated these and arranged these sayings of Maulana Muhammad Ilyas rahmatullah alayh. And all of them are approximately less than a page long. So for example, if we go to page 65, 66, it speaks about the power of dua. In one page he says that Maulana Ilyas rahmatullah alayh once mentioned many Muslims neglect making dua, and as for those who make dua, then many of them have not understood the power of dua. The importance and power of dua needs to be explained to the Muslims in order that they engage in dua with the correct mindset. At the time of making dua, one should bear in mind that one is presenting one needs in the court of the King of all kings. While presenting one needs before Allah Ta'ala, one should focus one's heart towards the majesty of Allah and His greatness. Then with utmost humility and helplessness, one should converse with Allah Ta'ala in dua, with the heart being filled with the conviction that Allah Ta'ala will accept his dua. And one should also realize that the being from whom one is begging is the King of all kings, who is most generous, kind and loving towards his servants. When he is most generous, kind and loving towards his servants, then he will most surely answer the call of his servants. Undoubtedly, the keys to the treasure of the heavens and the earth only lie in his hands, and he has complete and supreme power over everything. It is with this mindset that one should make dua to Allah Ta'ala and present his needs. So this is an example, Maulana, one example from the book. And all of them are like this, usually just less than a page, less than a page long, Maulana. Okay. Some are even shorter than that one.
1: Alhamdulillah, Jazakallah so much for that. Maulana, now, maybe if you can take us through the book itself, right? So what are some of the topics that are covered and their relevance?
2: Maulana, there's 17 different topics that are covered. In other words, the sayings have been grouped into 17 different topics. The one is, what is true Islam? The other is the heading Dawat and Tabligh. The other is the heading Striving for Deen. Next comes the principles of Dawat, then steadfastness upon Iman, then obedience to Allah, then following the Sunnah, and then the importance of Salah, The next heading is ilm and zikr. That is followed by the heading ikhlas, sincerity, and then ikrami muslim. The next heading is advice to ulama and students of deen. This is followed by a heading on shukr, appreciation, and then self-reformation, and then turning to Allah, and then lastly business transactions, and lastly destructive qualities. So under each of these headings, there are subheadings, and those subheadings then have the actual saying within those subheadings. So there are 17 topics that are covered. Malanda, you asked what is the relevance of this. The relevance is explained in the introduction. It says that Rasulullah sallallahu alaihi wasallam is reported to have said that fear the intelligence of a mu'min, for verily he sees with the nur of Allah Ta'ala. The mu'min referred to in the above hadith is a true mu'min, one who is obedient to his Rabb and has recognized his creator and sustainer. He is a person of true knowledge and taqwa. He has adorned himself with the akhlaq of Rasulullah sallallahu alaihi wasallam, and his entire life is an embodiment of the sunnah, and in short, he sincerely fulfills the rights of Allah Ta'ala as well as the servants of Allah. Personalities blessed with the above mentioned qualities see with the nur of Allah Ta'ala and also speak with the tawfiq, the ability from Allah Ta'ala. While they are not infallible, their words and statements are almost all the time a reflection of the lessons of the Quran, Majid and Hadith, and their actions are a practical demonstration and application of the Sharia and Sunnah. Thus, their statements illuminate the heart and provide guidance. He says that among the great benefits of sincerely reading about their lives and studying their works and statements is that one is imbued with great himma. Himma means courage. Stony hearts are melted and weak hearts are strengthened. Laziness gradually dissipates, and the zeal for engaging in ibadat and refraining from evil sin is installed. One is propelled towards emulating them in their sacrifices for deen and in becoming the true flag bearers of Islam. Their lives and words inspire one to strive for improvement and betterment in every facet of life, including ibadat, mu'amalat, mu'ashara, and akhlaq. Akhlaq meaning character. From among the giants of the recent past was Maulana Muhammad Ilyas. He was considered to be the revivalist of the 14th century Hijrah. Allah Ta'ala used him to bring deen alive, not only in India but throughout the world. When Maulana noticed the rapid degeneration in the dini condition and religious values of the Muslims of Mewat, south of Delhi, to the extent that it was difficult to differentiate between their beliefs and practices and the beliefs and practices of the disbelievers, the kuffar, Maulana became extremely concerned and commenced the work of Dawat in Tabligh. Maulana felt that the only way to reform and correct the Mewatis and bring them back to deen was through working among them and directly propagating deen to them. Thus, with great difficulty, Maulana commenced the work of Dawat in Tabligh, thereby motivating and encouraging people to join in the effort. So he says that in the initial stages, people were unfamiliar with the effort and were reluctant to respond. However, after seeing this effort was in total conformity to the Sunnah and was aimed at reviving the entire deen in the Ummah at large, numerous people wholeheartedly embraced and joined the effort. The work of Dawat in Tabligh gained divine acceptance from Allah Ta'ala, and Maulana's efforts and sincerity bore fruit during his very lifetime. Within a few years, a peaceful revolution was witnessed in the length and breadth of India. This revolution continued thereafter and has now reached the four corners of the globe. So this is the motivation, Maulana, and the relevance of this book. He says that this book is a collection of some of the beneficial statements and golden works of Hazrat Maulana Muhammad Ilyas Rahmatullah Ali. And from his statement, one gauges the deep concern and love which he had for the Ummah of Rasulullah sallallahu alaihi wasallam coming to the path of guidance. And the compiler or the person who wrote this is Maulana Muhammad Ilyas Patel, and he makes dua that may Allah accept this great effort and make it a means of tremendous benefit for the Ummah. So this is the relevance of this book, Maulana.
1: Jazakallah so much, Maulana. That was very, very detailed, and it is a very beautiful explanation as well on the topics that are covered in the book as well as its relevance, and we can definitely agree with all of that. Now, may I take us through the presentation of the book itself?
2: Maulana, the presentation is very easy. You know, the book is easy to read. It has clear headings. the main heading, and then the subheadings are very clear. This is the strength of the book. I think that what the book has done is that it's gathered for us from the various sayings of Maulana Muhammad Ilyas Rahmatullah Alayh, and it has categorized these. So it has categorized these very carefully. The sayings themselves wouldn't have had these subheadings. Mm. But here, it has been put into subheadings, in this way, you know, it becomes easy for us to pick up on these sayings because of the subheadings, and we understand from the subheadings then the relevance of that particular saying. So this is the strength. The publishers also have other books with a similar title, Scattered Pearls. Scattered Pearls of Maulana Ashraf Ali Thanvi Rahmatullah Alayh and Maulana Muhammad Zakaria Rahmatullah Alayh. So here the arrangement is roughly according to the six principles, the 6 points of the Tabligh Jamaat, but there are additional things as well. For example, it starts off with Iman, it moves to obedience of Allah, then following the Sunnah, then Salah, Ilm and Zikr, sincerity, Ikram in Muslim. But then there's other advices as well, advices to students, advices to ulama, shukr and appreciation, for example, advices concerning self-reformation, turning to Allah Ta'ala. There's advices concerning business transaction, and then there's a section on destructive qualities also. So more or less it fulfills a certain type of flow, but there is additional things as well.
1: Okay, Jazakallah for that. How does the book itself read?
2: Maulana, the book is a translation. Mm-hmm. It would be the translation of the Urdu, but it is quite easy and in accessible language. There is no difficulty in reading the book. The font is large. There are subheadings that are clearly marked in blue. And in each case, there's at the end of the saying, there's the full reference from the book Malfuzat Hazrat Maulana Muhammad Ilyas Rahmatullah Alayh with the page number. So if somebody wants to go back to the original, one can go back to the original very easily, Maulana.
1: Alhamdulillah, that's really good. Ma, the length of the book, about how many pages?
2: Maulana, the book is a short book. It's in the A5 format, and it's only 75 pages long. So it is not a big book at all. It's a shortish book, and it's only 75 pages long, Maulana.
1: Okay, and then availability, where can this book be purchased if anybody wishes to do so?
2: Maulana, this book is available online at alhadi.org.za. In other words, http and then /// alhadi.org.za. So it's available there for free download. One can download it free from there, or one can contact Madrasa Talimuddin or the Wifaqul Ulama. They are the people who have this book in stock. The Madrasa Talimuddin bookshop do sell this book, and it is available there, Maulana.
1: Okay, Jazakallah so much for that, Ma. It's a really interesting book, and a book that has been compiled by a person who had great shafqat and great love and great concern for the Ummah, and subhanAllah, the revival of through the effort of Dawud and Tabligh, we see it is very, very apparent all around us. May Allah subhanahu wa ta'ala accept all the efforts of Hazrat Maulana Muhammad Ilyas rahimahullah and all of those that have followed in his footsteps. Jazakallah, Maulana, it has been a really inspiring program, and hopefully we do get that book, and it will make a very good read. Jazakallah so much.
2: Jazakumullah, Maulana.
1: Ameen. So that was Maulana Ashraf Dokra to the book review program. The book that Maulana focused on today is a book entitled Scattered Pearls. The author is Hazrat Maulana Muhammad Ilyas Kandalwi Rahimahullah. And it's got different volumes. The book, the Maulana ran us through volume one today, which has been compiled or put together by Mufti Zakaria Makada. The book is available at Madrasa Talimuddin, and Maulana gave a website even at which the book will be available. You can download it for free and you can read it off there. If you want to purchase a hard copy of the book, then it would be better for you to get in touch with Marissa Talimuddin. That is in KZN, and you can find out how to make a purchase from them and delivery, etc. But it sounds like a very, very good book. Murad took us through the relevance of the book, and alhamdulillah, the book covers various aspects, all the sayings of Marana Muhammad Ilyas rahimahullah, and it sounds like a very, very good book to read. As Ma said, not a very lengthy book, so it's a book that you could get through quite quickly, but it's a book that will have tremendous, tremendous benefit for the reader. All right, with that, we're going to go for a break, an ad break, and the half-hour headlines. On the other side of that, we will continue. Stay tuned.
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1: Assalamu alaikum wa rahmatullahi wa barakatuh. In your news headlines locally, disgraced church leader Michael Sandlana and his co-accused have returned to the Pretoria Magistrates Court on corruption charges. And on the African continent, Prime Minister Abiy Ahmed's ruling Prosperity Party won a landslide victory in Ethiopia's legislative election, securing nearly 90% of parliamentary seats, according to the Election Commission.
2: Elections were held in 501 of the 447 constituencies in the country, with roughly 40 million people voting, according to the Elections Commission. A total of 54 million people were eligible to vote. While more than 40 parties ran against the PP, most lacked financial backing, and the ruling party was unopposed in 64 constituencies.
1: And this morning on the Palestine Report with Mulana Ibrahim Musa, he spoke to us about the Israeli temple movement announcing a new red cow.
3: We should obviously understand that from an Islamic point of view, there's no indication that if a red cow is born, this endangers Masjid al-Aqsa. It leads to the loss of Masjid al-Aqsa. So we don't validate any kind of crazy beliefs. But this obviously gives greater wind to the Israeli Temple Institute's plans to be able to take over Masjid al-Aqsa. So the announcement from the Temple Institute that a new red cow has been born, matching their religious specifications, and this occurred in the Jalil region of Palestine. Why they see it as significant is previously they've tried to employ genetic engineering to create the skull.
1: And finally, Russian authorities said they shut down nearly 60 drones targeting Moscow in the early hours of Monday. I'm Nina Bambeni with your news headlines.
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0: All right, 25 minutes left to the hour of 10. We now move over to the next segment of the program. Unfortunately, we are unable to get hold of Mufti Zubair Bayat, but we do have his latest Jummah Bayan that we will play for you. So this is the Jummah Bayan that was delivered by Mufti Zubair Bayat Sab, Hafizahullah. We'll take a listen and benefit from his advices.
1: Respected elders and dear brothers, we have completed one Islamic year and we have begun a new Islamic year. We have passed from the year 1447 and we have now entered 1448. Alhamdulillah, one more year in our Islamic calendar has passed from the advent of the Hijrah, and that is the basis of our Islamic calendar. What is the foundation or basis of our Islamic calendar? But before I go there, I want to that our month ends, our year ends on a beautiful and holy month. It is Zulhijjah. And as we all know, the memories are still fresh of our Qurbani that was done in Zulhijjah and of our Hajj that was done in Zulhijjah. This great month, very auspicious month. This is the month with great reward that has passed us now. It is the month of two great acts of ibadah, the udhiyah, the sacrifice of the animals, as well as the Hajj takes place. And then comes another auspicious month at the beginning of our calendar. So this is the beauty of our Islamic calendar in a beautiful month. And it starts off on a holy month. Both sides we have got holy months to show us that the whole year in between also should be permeated with the spirit of these months. Our month also starts off with the month of Muharram. Our calendar starts off, a year starts off with the month of Muharram. And as we know, Muharram means the sanctified month. It is a holy month. It is an auspicious month. It is one of those 4 months that Allah subhanahu wa ta'ala, which ayat which I recited in the beginning, refers to as Arba'atun Hurum. These are the 4 old holy and auspicious months in the calendar. Allah subhanahu wa ta'ala refers to it as a holy month, the month of Muharram. So this month is a month that starts off our Islamic calendar. There are rewards for fasting in this month. A very big day comes in this month, the day of Ashura, the 10th day of this month, the fasting of which is highly rewarding. The one who fasts on the day of Ashura, but he should preferably add a day before or a day after. So we fast on the 10th, and we should preferably fast either on the 9th or after that on the 11th. Or we can fast 8, 9, 10 and 11. There is 3 options that we have regarding the fast of the day of Ashura. We may keep 3 days of fast, that is 9, 10 and 11. That is the most rewarding. Or otherwise, we fast 2 days, that is 9, 10, 10 or 10, 10, 11. Or otherwise, if we do not want to fast for 3 or 2 days, then we can just fast on the day of Ashura itself is also highly rewarding. The sins of a year are forgiven by Allah subhanahu wa ta'ala for that fast of the day of Ashura. And it is the day when a lot of blessings are acquired. The one who spends generously on his family on the day of Ashura, Allah subhanahu wa ta'ala will grant him blessings in his sustenance for the whole year. As we know, with the conditions, economic conditions in the world, the conditions that we all are facing, we all are desirous of blessings in our sustenance. We desire that blessings. We need those blessings. And here is a formula that has been given to us and been shown to us. Man wassa ala ayali fi nafaqati yawm ashura wassa Allahu alayhi sa'ira sanatihi. The one who spends generously on his family on the day of Ashura, buying additional things than the normal day-to-day items, then Allah subhanahu wa ta'ala will give him blessings in the whole year. So this is the day of Ashura. is a day of fasting, it is a day of spending on the family. And the whole month of Muharram is an auspicious month. In one narration it comes that a person who fasts any day of Muharram, he gets the equivalent of 30 days of fasting. For every day of the fast of Muharram, every day of the fast of Muharram, a person gets 30 days of fasting of reward. So 1 day's fasting is the equivalent of 1 month's fasting of this month of Muharram. Nevertheless, as I mentioned earlier on, that our Islamic calendar starts off with the month of Muharram. And it starts off with the advent of the Hijrah. Ours is an after Hijrah calendar. So when we say 1448, now we have entered, it means 1448 years since the advent of the Hijrah of our beloved master Nabi Muhammad sallallahu alayhi wa sallam, when he left Makkah and he settled down in Medina. So that is a very, very big chapter from his life, the chapter of the Hijrah, and the background and how it came about and how it went and what was the details of the journey and what was the outcome is a very, very big chapter from the seerah of our beloved master sallallahu alayhi wa sallam. I will try to cover some aspects very briefly because time is limited, that he was instructed and commanded by Allah to undertake the hijrah. He was commanded to undertake the hijrah because of the hostile environment of Makkah. And the fear oceans had gone to such a level that they had now made the evil and wicked plan of his assassination. They had already gone to that level. They had now gone to the level of making the wicked and evil plan of assassinating Allah's Nabi sallallahu alayhi wa sallam. And we know that on the night of Hijrah, that is the night when they were going to execute this evil plan. This was the intention on that very night. But Allah subhanahu wa ta'ala was his protector every minute of every day of his life. Allah protected him in the midst of those enemies. It was a miracle to be seen that he walked out and he was saved and protected, and they were blinded and they could not see him walking out under their very noses. They were blinded. They were blinded by Allah subhanahu wa ta'ala, and he very calmly walked out and left, and he got on to the animals that had been prepared for the journey of the hijrah. And it was a very difficult and arduous journey of 8 days that it took to travel from years of travel. But before that, there were 3 days they had in the cave of Thor, the mountain of Thor, towards the southern side of Makkah. Very high mountain. They got right to the top in small, tiny cave. They took refuge. The enemy came. They stood at the mouth of the cave. But again, Allah blinded them. And despite them being right there, they were not seen. These are all the amazing miracles of our beloved master sallallahu alayhi wa sallam. And then he undertook this journey and finally he reached Medina. And then the rest of it, we know that how Islam was established in Medina, and from there it spread to every corner of the world. So the hijrah was regarded such a momentous event in the history of Islam, that through the hijrah they were saved, the lives were saved, and they were saved from this persecution and torture, and they were granted a opportunity to establish Islam and to spread Islam in the world. It all came about as a result of the hijrah. Therefore, the unanimous view of the companions at the later stage, that the calendar of Islam will be based on the hijrah. And that is why we find that our calendar is a hijrah calendar. The event of the hijrah is regarded as like a starting point of the establishment and spread of Islam in the world. So that is why the calendar is based on the hijrah. It's not based on the birth of Nabi sallallahu alaihi wasallam. It is not based on his demise. It is not based on his nubuwwat and prophethood, which was 13 years before the hijrah. But it is based on the event of the hijrah, because that was the turning point. That was the turning point of the establishment and spread of Islam in the entire world, came about as a result of the hijrah. And as we know, hijrah, to migrate for the sake of Allah subhanahu wa ta'ala, is a very, very great action in the eyes of Allah subhanahu wa ta'ala. The many, many narrations speak about the virtue of the hijrah and the reward of the hijrah. On one occasion, Nabi Muhammad sallallahu alaihi wasallam told his companions, "Innal hijrata." He first spoke about Islam. "Innal Islama yahdimu ma kana qabla." Islam is such that the moment you become Muslim, whatever sins you may have committed in the past are all wiped out by Allah subhanahu wa ta'ala altogether. And then he said, "Innal hajja yahdimu ma kana qablahu." Hajj also is such an act of ibadah that all the past sins of a person are completely wiped out by Allah subhanahu wa ta'ala. The haji comes back home sin-free. He comes back home like a newborn. All the sins for Allah subhanahu wa ta'ala. A few days of sacrifice, an amount of money that is spent for the pleasure of Allah subhanahu wa ta'ala. But the result and outcome very great. Forgiveness of sins completely, and the ticket to Jannah. Al-Hajjul Mabroor Laysa Lahu Jaza'un Illa Al-Jannah. And then he mentioned the third action. Innal Hijrata Tahdimu Ma Kana Qablaha. Hijrah is such an action that results in all the sins of a person to be forgiven by Allah subhanahu wa ta'ala. And as we know that the companions migrated on two occasions. There was one hijrah that took place to Abyssinia. When the persecution became very, very difficult in Makkah for some of the new early Muslims of that time, they were being tormented, they were being tortured, they were being hunted down. They were being persecuted. It became difficult for them to practice on the Islam, even to maintain the Islamic identity. Then they were given permission, and there were two occasions when they migrated to Abyssinia. Two groups went, and a famous, very famous, Ja'far radiallahu ta'ala anhu, the brother of Ali radiallahu ta'ala anhu, the cousin of Nabi Kareem sallallahu alayhi wasallam, he led the delegation on the hijrah, and they were given a welcome, and they were given a place of refuge in Abyssinia, in Africa. Africa. This Africa, this beautiful continent, was the first continent that gave refuge to the Muslims. In Africa they came, and they settled in Africa, in Habsha. The king of Habsha, Najashi, he welcomed them, and he gave them space there, and he gave them safety and security, that you have been persecuted in your country, but come, stay in our continent, come to our Africa, come to our Habsha, and be safe here and protected. And they lived peacefully there. They lived nicely. The king was impressed by their demeanor. The king was impressed by their conduct. He was impressed by their value systems. He was impressed by the teachings that they followed. And Allah subhanahu wa ta'ala planted the seed of Iman in the heart of that king. And the king of Abyssinia, Najashi, accepted Islam. At a later point, he accepted Islam. And he passed away as a Muslim. And there is a place till today where his grave is found in Ethiopia. which was known originally as Abyssinia. Ethiopia is where his grave is found. The whole area is called Najashiya, where the grave of Hazrat Najashi, who passed away as a Muslim, to such an extent that when Nabi Kareem sallallahu alaihi wasallam was informed of his passing away, then he read Salatul Janaza in absentia for the king of Abyssinia as a mark of appreciation and respect and honor for him, that he performed the Salatul Janaza in absentia for the king of Abyssinia, Najashi. And so it was Africa that was the first refuge of the Muslims and the first king to accept Islam from all the continents of the world was from the African continent. And so they stayed there until conditions became conducive. Then Medina became the hub. Medina became the center of Islam. And Jala Anhu and the companions who were there then migrated and they came and settled down in Medina. This was about 7 years after the hijrah of Nabi Kareem sallallahu alaihi wasallam and the companions that he came and he settled down. And when Nabi Kareem sallallahu alaihi wasallam had just conquered Khaybar, the fort of the Jews, then Ja'far also arrived and he hugged him and kissed his forehead and he said, "Oh Ja'far, I do not know if I'm more pleased by your arrival or by the conquest of Khaybar." He's so happy. Nabi Kareem sallallahu alaihi wasallam was by the arrival of the Muhajireen that had come from Abyssinia, that had come from Ethiopia, and they had come back to Medina when conditions were conducive in Medina for them to come and settle. So this is the act of hijrah. It's a very, very great action in the eyes of Allah subhanahu wa ta'ala. A great reward. Allah subhanahu wa ta'ala has spoken about hijrah in the Holy Quran, and provided that it must be motivated by the right reasons. Hijrah is done for many reasons. It is done on various levels. Sometimes it is from one continent to another continent. Sometimes it is from one country to another country. Sometimes it is from one province to another province. Sometimes it is from one town to another town. And sometimes it is from one suburb to another suburb. And sometimes it can be from one street to another street. There are various levels of hijrah. But each time it must be accompanied by a good and appropriate intention, and the hijrah is an act of great reward. As I mentioned, it causes all the sins to be forgiven. And then we must also remember that there's hijrah on two levels. One is the physical level, where we physically, you know, transfer and migrate from one place to another. That's the physical form of hijrah. But then there is also a spiritual level of hijrah. And what is the spiritual level of hijrah? That is something which each and every one of us is able to do. And Nabi Kareem sallallahu alaihi wasallam mentioned, "Al-muhajiru man hajara ma nahallahu anhu." The true muhajir is that person who migrates from that which Allah prohibited. What Allah made prohibited, he leaves the prohibitions of Allah and he goes to that which is the permissible of Allah. That is the highest level of hijrah. So this hijrah entails something internal. It's an internal hijrah. It is a movement within our souls. It is a movement within our being, where we move away from bad to good, where we move away from evil to reward. We move away from vice to virtue. We move away from bad habits to good habits. We move away from bad character to good character. We move away from bad company to good company. We move away from a bad environment to a good environment. This is the internal hijrah. And Nabi Kareem sallallahu alaihi wasallam was also promised great rewards for that person. He is the true muhajir. He gets the reward of the hijrah for this internal spiritual hijrah. And that is what we have to strive for in this new year. this new year that we have, the resolution that we make in this new year should be of an internal hijrah, that we are going to make hijrah, insha'Allah, internally from all the bad to all the good. And we are going to make hijrah from bad ways to good ways, bad character to good character, bad conduct to good conduct, from bad values to good values. This is going to be our resolution for this year, that we are going to make an internal hijrah, insha'Allah ta'ala. But also, at this moment in time, we know that there is the volatility, the turbulence that we are facing in our city, in our province, in our country. We should raise our hands in supplication to Almighty Allah subhanahu wa ta'ala, that Allah subhanahu wa ta'ala bring peace, stability, security, good conditions to prevail. Allah subhanahu wa ta'ala, let peace prevail, goodness prevail. Allah subhanahu wa ta'ala, let conditions of prosperity and stability and security prevail in our land, and that the future must be a better future. We all should work towards improving our standard of life, in not only just for ourselves, for the fellow men, for people of our country, the citizens of our country, so that all can enjoy the economic benefits and all can have a peaceful life. Our children, the children of all the people of this land, they can go educated, they can have a good future, a bright future. The inequality

0: of this land should have a better future, better opportunities for education, brighter future, and we all should work towards that. When we have an even distribution of resources, we have a harmonious society, we have a stable country. But when the resources are unequally distributed, then something is going to give somewhere. So we make dua to Allah subhanahu wa ta'ala for good conditions to prevail. And there are certain actions that we have to undertake. Let us increase our charities. Let us increase our istighfar. Let us increase our dua. Let us increase our durood. Let us increase in reading Yasin at home, in our musallas, in our masjids, so that through the barakah of Allah's mercy coming down, good conditions can prevail. Wa akhiru da'wana and alhamdulillahi rabbil alameen.
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1: Assalamu alaikum wa rahmatullahi wa barakatuh. The date today, the 6th of Muharram, 1448, corresponding to the 22nd of June 2026. In your local news, the paradox of nation coming out ahead as a result of its failure in a conflict is a challenging idea, but there are examples in history of devastated nations that have built themselves for the better. This is the view of political analyst and veteran U.S. diplomat Brooke Spector. In an article in the Daily Maverick, he writes that the announcement by the U.S. that people is at hand in the war in Iran, or at least a memorandum of understanding is to be signed between representatives of the U.S. and Iran that will stipulate the Strait of Hormuz will be reopened, the U.S. blockade of Iranian ports will end, and petrol shipments can resume for the rest of the world. Can give some modest hope that sanity will prevail. Raja Islam spoke to Brooke Spector about Iran using the Strait of Hormuz, noting its importance

0: and whether this will give them the upper hand going forward.
1: Well, part of the challenge is, of course, that they can, at literally at a moment's notice, announce that once again they are going to close the street, as they threatened over the weekend. And there appears to be nothing that the United States can do about that in the short run. If the Iranians choose to say they have closed the street and attack one or another of the commercial vessels using it, that demonstrates that despite everything else, they still have that strategic lock over the world's petroleum and natural gas flow.
0: The local news, the South African government says it remains committed to maintaining strong diplomatic relations with African countries as it steps up the repatriation of undocumented Malawian nationals. The country has faced criticism from several African nations whose citizens have been affected by protests targeting undocumented foreign nationals. Deputy International Relations Minister Thandi Moraka said South Africa is engaging with its African counterpart on measures to improve and regularize migration.
2: Firstly, I must say thank you to the governments, the government of Malawi, the government of South Africa. The repatriation process is a bit tiresome, but we are doing well. Malawians are going home late. Their children, the men, all of them, they are going home well. The processes are a bit long at the borders, the paperwork and all, but eventually we are managing to repatriate our Malawians. Approximately about 3,000 have already passed or more, and we are expecting the same number to continue the process.
0: And on the African continent, Libya has recorded its highest oil production in more than a decade, with output reaching nearly 1.49 million barrels per day, according to the country's National Oil Corporation. NOC Chairman Masoud Suleiman said the milestone was achieved through the efforts of workers across Libya's oil fields, ports and operational facilities. The latest figures bring Libya to close to its target of producing 1.5 million barrels of oil per day and mark the country's strongest production performance since 2013. And in Yomi News, as students in Gaza prepare for their high school exam, many are turning food aid boxes into makeshift notebooks because paper and stationery have become scarce and expensive. The ongoing war has disrupted supply chains and left many families struggling to afford necessities, making school supplies a lower priority. One student, Mohammed Salem, said he collects discarded aid boxes and uses them for studying after being unable to access proper notebooks. And finally, a decade of Britain voted to leave the European Union. Relations between London and Brussels have improved, but divisions over issues such as immigration and political ideology continue to linger. Efforts to rebuild ties are also being constrained by the growing influence of populist and far-right parties in Britain, France and Germany. Britain formally left the European Union on the 31st of December 2020, ending its 47-year membership of the bloc. And in your finances now, the rand is trading at 16.43 to the dollar, 21.71 to the pound and 18.82 to the euro. Gold is trading at $4,187.91 per fine ounce, and Brent crude oil is at $80.57 a barrel. In your Salah times, in Johannesburg, Zohar sets in at 12:15 p.m. and in Durban at 12:03 p.m. I'm Nina Bambeni with your Radio Islam News at this hour.
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Assalamu alaikum wa rahmatullahi wa barakatuh. 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Alhamdulillah, dear listeners, today is a beautiful Monday and we are going to be having a full 1 hour journaling program, a very heartfelt program, inshallah. And the topic of today that we are discussing is about, or we are going to be reflecting on, is time is running out. And I know just hearing the topic, time is running out, already gives people anxiety of, you know, rushing. And but it's okay. It's going to be okay because we are still on this journey of finding ourselves. And let's be honest, if I could just be absolutely honest right now, is, have you ever felt like you are living a life that you are constantly running? You are running on this treadmill or wherever it is, but you're constantly running, but you're not sure where you are going to. Like, you're constantly doing, you're constantly giving, you are constantly striving, you are constantly moving from here to there and doing for others, but you just need to stop. Like, if you could make time stand still for a minute, you would, and I know I would, right? But sometimes when we are constantly on this, that's why they call life a rat race, you know, we are constantly running, but our in this process of us striving and doing for others, our souls are actually feeling thirsty or hungry or distant. You can even say our souls are even feeling disconnected. They're feeling dry. And it's almost as if we, actually, I think it is, that we are living in that autopilot mode. And we're showing this face to the world that we are happy and we're smiling, but inside we are actually broken. And we are breaking and we're just covering up this, you know, pain that we're carrying on. And we're just moving on. We're moving on and we're carrying on, and that is life, but we are empty inside. And sometimes life is more like checking those boxes and getting that to-do list done. And we check all those boxes, but we're forgetting our hearts in the process. And quietly, when we actually have a moment to sit and think, we wonder, like, am I who I was meant to be? Am I who I was meant to be? And we touched on this last week in our journaling and reflection segment, where if we strip our roles of who we are in this world, who are we, you know? And this Muharram, this new year, I invite all your listeners, you know, into something deeper. It's not just a checklist. It's not just a motivational boost, but inshallah together it will be our reset. And it's like we are returning softly to our meaning. And when I say a soft return, I don't mean sometimes we can get an awakening or a test in life that brings us back to Allah subhanahu wa ta'ala immediately, but here we need to change the condition of ourselves. And Allah Ta'ala says this, that, you know, it doesn't change the condition of people until we change ourselves, right? And alhamdulillah, we can say the calendar has turned, a new year and a new Muharram. And after these blessed months that have passed, you know, Muharram is also a sacred month. And sometimes in Muharram, just after Muharram, coming to Safar, we find that decline in our iman. We find ourselves, you know, declining, or maybe we're just so caught up in the rat race that we stop. We just forget our whole, you know, because we've had such a beautiful last couple of months where we've resetted and we found our Allah, and our purpose was so high and our motivation, and we were on this iman rush, you know. Now suddenly, whoops, decline. And this is basically our moment, our Muharram, that we are taking to realign our life before time slips away. And talking about time, right? Alhamdulillah, we are so blessed with the Quran, that the Quran
explains everything. It's our go-to for life. And you know, we have to take guidance in this journey that we are doing of discovering who we are and finding Allah. And this journey leads us, I think, or guides us to today, to Surah Al-Asr. And it's, alhamdulillah, one of the most beautiful surahs, one of those, I think, one of the three most shortest surahs in the Quran that we teach our kids. And the verses in this Quran are so profound that, you know, it's a formula of transformation. This is all we need. I mean, just read it and just ponder and think and reflect on its meaning, and the recipe is there. That's all you need. So let's go into Surah Al-Asr. Bismillahir Rahmanir Rahim. And one of the things, I'm not going to give you the tafsir of it, but I'm just going to give you things on how to reflect on it. And Imam Shafi said this: if people only reflected on Surah Al-Asr, it would be enough for them. So Bismillahir Rahmanir Rahim. And the English for Surah Al-Asr is, by time, indeed, man is in loss, except those who believe, do righteous deeds, enjoin truth, and enjoin patience. Subhanallah. So this surah is so short, and if you think about its meaning, these three verses, they cut through the noise of life. They are so deep that Allah Ta'ala starts off by, Allah Ta'ala swears by time, wal asr. And Allah Ta'ala gives us this time. It's this most precious thing that we have, and it shouldn't be wasted. And you know, if we think about things that are so valuable to us, if we think about money, if we think about petrol, if we think about gas, especially in winter, if you think about whether you're using anthracite or wood pipe, I mean, these things are all things that we value as, you know, expenses or something that we shouldn't waste. Even food, we always say we shouldn't waste food. And you know, there are people out there like the children of Gaza who are really like starving. And so we're always talking about wasting things that are valuable, but we don't ever literally, or we hardly literally understand time as our valuable asset. And if we think about it, right, we spend our time on things that are completely irrelevant, or sometimes we spend our time on things that make us angry, and we get angry, and we spend our time on emotions, we spend our time on being depressed, we spend our time on being distracted, even we spend our time on things that are not important, we spend our time on ghibat, we spend our time on backbiting, we spend our time comparing ourselves in our lives to others, but really it's nothing important. And we do this deliberately, and if we do this and waste our time, then we are amongst the losers. And this is not just a threat by Allah. This is not just to scare us, but it's Allah Ta'ala shaking us and saying, wake up. This is a wake-up call. Like, value this time that I've given you, because it's only when we don't have the time that we'll really appreciate it. And I think the time, when we think about time, right, it's such a thing that sometimes when you're constantly busy, in the car, going here, going there, fetching this one, going to the shop, driving here, getting to work, you're late, you have this appointment, but it's time is going. But if you ever just sit and look at the watch and look at the minute and the second needle going tick tock, tick tock, you literally realize that time is not waiting for anyone. But it's when you're sitting in a waiting room or in a queue or in a line for something, and you're looking at the time, it suddenly feels that the time is going so slow. Like, and you wish you had the time now. I need to get done, I need to do something, I'm wasting my time standing here or waiting here. And it's only when we don't have the time that we really appreciate it. And in the surah, Allah Ta'ala says something
And it says words that are not just buzzwords or religious buzzwords, you know, but they are very, very, very important keys that will link to today's topic in finding ourselves again. And Allah Ta'ala gives us this map, right? So he tells us if we're going to waste time, we are going to be at loss. But here's a roadmap out of the loss. So on one point, Allah Ta'ala, you know, we know our iman. And as our previous guest in our previous episodes, Sister Shahana says, anchoring Allah, make Allah our anchor. And here we want to anchor our hearts in belief, right? Our iman, that is it. It's anchoring our hearts in belief. And in the surah, Allah Ta'ala mentions a few key words, right? And the first one being amal salihah, backing that belief. So whatever iman we have, and the iman that we have is backing that belief with action, amal salihah, the action backing that belief. The next key words are tawasaw bil haqq. Tawasaw bil haqq, holding on to truth when it is unpopular. And Allah Ta'ala is telling us so beautifully, like, stand on truth. Don't go to falsehood. This is just stand on truth, even if it is unpopular, even if you're the only person standing on truth, you stand on truth no matter what. And the last key is tawasaw bis sabr. The ones that we saw holding on to that patience so beautifully, especially when tested, especially in trial, and especially when it hurts. Hold on to sabr. And inshallah, this is, like I said, this is the key. This is our recipes that Allah Ta'ala is giving us in life. And we will go for a quick nasheed break. And when we return, we'll be doing our journaling prompts, inshallah. So don't go away.

Okay, and we're back. So, alhamdulillah, we played a nasheed that conveys a message of self-acceptance and resilience. And it's a nasheed that hopefully encouraged our listeners, you know, to embrace their uniqueness and, you know, and not to be swayed by opinions of others or societal expectations. So, inshallah, hopefully it puts us in the mood of journaling. And we start always journaling with the intention of a sunnah. It's journaling is a forgotten sunnah of the heart, right? And we make it now our intention that this is a sunnah and following the footsteps of our Prophet Muhammad sallallahu alaihi wasallam. And we know that how we listen to our souls, this is it, right? This is the moment that we get to listen to our souls. So inshallah, grab your notebooks or whatever you're using and just sit with your thoughts right now and hear me out, okay? Bismillahir Rahmanir Rahim. So, journaling prompt number one. We need the topic of time. What does time mean to me? Am I using my time in ways that reflect what I truly value? Journaling prompt number one, what does time mean to me? And am I using it in ways that reflect what I truly value? And I'll give you a few seconds to reflect on that.

Okay, so on journaling prompt number one, your reflection would be that time slips away so quickly, and I scroll here and I ramp there, and but what if you saw time as sacred, right? And those are what points that I wrote down, right? Is that, as we know that time is a trust from Allah subhanahu wa ta'ala, right? I hope that we managed to write down at least one or two things that we would like to change for today. You know, we as, if it's time, sometimes in the day, it's so hectic, especially for women who have families to feed. And, you know, we always think about the best time being the morning. That is when the barakah is. So let's do things. You know, what does time mean to you? And are we using that time to what we, you know, what holds a true value in our eyes? And that was basically journaling prompt number one. And moving on to journaling prompt number two, what does iman look like in my daily life? Journaling prompt number one is, what does my iman look like in my daily life? And I'm not talking about, this is iman beyond your rituals, beyond your routine. It's beyond that. What does your iman look like in your daily life? And when we think about this, reflect on not just sometimes on Juma or Friday, you know, think about it. What does your iman look like beyond your salah, beyond your tilawa, beyond your sadaqah? It's when you are sitting in traffic. It's when you are dealing with a difficult person. It's when you are in a conflict with someone. It's choices that you make when no one sees. Does the question here, I think, would be, is does your lifestyle reflect your belief, or is your belief waiting for a lifestyle? And in journaling prompt number two, what does iman look like in my daily life beyond my rituals? And you can get a minute to reflect on that.

Okay, so when we think about our iman, it's sometimes iman is belief, and it's also our actions, right? How we treat people, how we allow others to treat us as well, right? And journaling from number three, I'm moving on to the next one. What is one habit or deed I can start now? It's not a New Year's resolution. It's nothing like that. It's what is one habit or good deed that I can start right now, not today, I mean, not tonight, not tomorrow, right now, that can bring me closer to Allah subhanahu wa ta'ala. And what is that one habit or good deed that I've probably done in Ramadan, through Shawwal, through Dhul Qa'dah and Dhul Hijjah, now that, you know, sort of fades away during the rest of the year? What is that habit or good deed that I want to make permanent throughout this year that will definitely bring me closer to Allah subhanahu wa ta'ala? And in this prompt, journaling prompt number three is, what is that one habit or good deed? Reflect on, don't be, okay, we don't have to be extreme, right? We don't have to be dramatic, but reflect on one thing, whether it's one salah or one prayer that you said that you stay on time with, or that tilawah of the Quran, that one ayah a day that you reading, or one ayah a day that you are memorizing, or one sincere dua that you make at a specific time. You know, start small, start sincere, and inshallah it will grow, because this is when we are actually putting it out there and making these dreams or these goals come true. And when I would think for myself as I'm doing this journaling with you, is choose also one prayer on time. And for me, I think it would be the Asr Salah, because the Asr Salah links to our surah that we chose today to talk on, is Surah Wal Asr, and that is time. Asr Salah goes by so fast. You feel like the Asr Salah is so close to the Maghrib Salah. There's so much to do. We have to see to the things getting done in the kitchen. We have to get supper ready. You have to get your kids bath. You have to do homework. That Asr time is so short. And that is what we basically talking about, is valuing time. And if we can make the intention, inshallah, to pray that one salah, even if it's that, I think choose the most difficult salah that you struggle to get on time, you know, in the awal waqt. So before Asr sets in, make your wudu, sit on the musalla, wait for it, for the men, inshallah, go to the masjid and read salah with jama'ah. Inshallah, we will see the barakah, and the success lies in salah. So let's write one thing down that will bring us closer to Allah subhanahu wa ta'ala.

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4: 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Man arafa nafsahu faqad arafa rabbahu. One who truly understands themselves gains a deeper understanding of their Lord. 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

You're welcome back. And before we get into the journaling prompts that are remaining, there's two left. I love hearing from you, listeners. So please feel free to DM me at Chef Tess Tate on Instagram, or you can message on the studio number 0727861548 if you have any questions regarding journaling, or if you'd like to share anything, share journaling prompt with us. I'd love to share it on air. And hopefully it can be a means of inspiring someone, or just giving us, you know, that feeling of connection and support and empowerment. I mean, as a ummah together, inshallah, we're doing this together. So, Bismillah ar-Rahman ar-Rahim, let's continue. And just to recap, journaling prompt number one, what does time mean to me, and how am I using it in ways that reflect what I truly value? Journaling prompt number two is, what does my iman look like in a daily life beyond my rituals? Journaling prompt number three, what is one habit or deed that I can start now this year that can bring me closer to Allah subhanahu wa ta'ala? Moving on to our journaling prompt number four, which is what I've taken from Surah Asr, right? And journaling prompt number four is, where am I silent when I should speak? So remember that Allah Ta'ala said, "Wa tawasaw bil haqq." And journaling prompt number four is, where am I silent when I should speak the truth? So you know, reflect on, but there are times that, you know, we're often in a gathering or we're somewhere where we feel, I should have defended this, I should have spoken the truth, and somehow we just didn't have that strength to do that. And truth isn't always loud. It really isn't. And sometimes it's just saying, hey, that's not okay. That's not right. Or that's not even nice. You know, sometimes just to be on the side of truth, it's so important. And sometimes it's just talking and saying that to yourself, you know, not only to others, but to yourself. So don't be silent when truth is needed. So if we're looking inwards right now, if the way we're treating others, or if sometimes we end up using a harsh tone or a loud voice or yelling or screaming, that's not okay. Okay, so journaling prompt number four is, where am I silent when I should speak the truth?

Okay, so as we continue our journaling, it's digging deeper. It's finding more answers. It's looking into our shadows. And sometimes it's really overwhelming. It's really scary. And this is our intention of finding Allah Ta'ala, right? We're being honest, we're being real with ourselves, right? So in journaling prompt number 5, which is the last journaling prompt for today, inshallah, and remember, if you didn't get time to do it now, choose a time where you will be doing it, inshallah, when you are alone, when you are at peace, whether it's in the morning after Fajr, when you have the energy, whether it's at night when the kids are asleep, or during the day when you have time. You know, let's make this an action, inshallah, that we keep journaling all the time, and, you know, just reflecting and sitting with ourselves and understanding who we are. So in the last journaling prompt is, how can I build sabr, especially in relationships? And this coming also from Surah Al-Asr, Watawaso bis sabr. How can I build sabr, especially in relationships? How can I build sabr, especially in relationships? And here you want to reflect on sabr doesn't always mean that you need to suppress your feelings or you need to keep quiet when people are telling you things that are not in line with your values or beliefs, or overstepping boundaries. That's not sabr. Sabr is when something's happened to you and you have to respond in a way with grace, not when your ego is about to explode, and, you know, it's the moment where you can show your authority to those beneath you. Sabr is responding with grace. And, you know, think about where in your life is sabr calling your name. Write that down, especially in your relationships. So how can I build sabr, especially in relationships?

Okay, alhamdulillah. So we have done 5 journaling prompts for today. Alhamdulillah, it's been really fun and amazing to be in the company of all you listeners this morning. And alhamdulillah, I've received some responses. And one listener says, I started journaling with you a few episodes back and I realized I was chasing approval from everyone else except Allah. Subhanallah. Okay, so to listener, that I think is the power of pausing and reflecting. And it's absolutely beautiful when, you know, you get these positive feedbacks and responses, alhamdulillah. And it's, I think, when the beauty of writing it down makes the invisible visible. And, you know, you finally get to see and love from the inside out. So jazakallah for sharing that. And if you listeners want to share any more or share one of your journaling prompts answers with me on air, it will be a pleasure to say it out, inshallah. And moving on now, after the journaling prompt, I want to touch on a story that I look for inspiration on a daily basis, and it's my favorite ayat of the Quran. I mean, there's so many, but it really gives me that sort of you know, finding myself and relying on Allah Ta'ala no matter what life throws at you, no matter what you're going through. And it's the story, I mean, with the day of Ashura that has just passed, alhamdulillah, it's the story of Musa alayhi salam. Musa alayhi salam's trust in Allah. And you know, no, we know the story of Musa alayhi salam, but it's just something that is just so comforting every time I think of it, you know. And Musa alayhi salam's life was extremely hard, but he had the gift of talking to Allah, and he had the gift of Allah talking to him, and so do we. We have the same gift. And sometimes the path to finding ourselves, really, like, doing this journaling, some of you probably sitting there and thinking, this just doesn't make sense. And it's not meant to be. It's not meant to make sense, because how much things in our lives really do make sense? I mean, it's not meant to make sense. It's for us to take the step, and it's for us to grow and to understand and reflect what is going on in our life, and to put that trust in Allah subhanahu wa ta'ala. So if I can use the example of growing up when we were kids, right? If we sat down in the car and our parents were driving, or our mother or father were driving us somewhere, we totally sat in that car with trust, like, they're going to take us to where we need to go. And, you know, wherever the road leads to, whether it's a pothole on the road or a roadblock or a twist or a turn or a hill or a bump, whatever the road or the journey has in store for us, we completely trust our mother or father driving that car, right? We have no doubt that they are going to take us there safely. And that is the trust that we should have with our Allah. We should know that Allah Ta'ala is driving us there, right? And we need to trust Allah Ta'ala will take us safely to our destination. And whatever comes in our way, Allah Ta'ala has, you know, has us, no matter what, Allah Ta'ala, we are in His protection at all times. And that is the trust that we have. If I can use another example, example we have, you have a newborn baby, and you have to take this newborn child who's so innocent in the world. You have to look after this amana, you have to look after this trust, and this child is clinging on to the parent, the mother or the father, clinging on to, you know, as their safety. This is all that they know, that they trust. And all of a sudden, you need to take the child to a doctor, or you need to take the child for a vaccination, and the child trusts you. And now all of a sudden, the child gets pricked, and the child is screaming, and the child is, you know, emotional, like,
But never did that child ever say, but I trusted you. Why did you do this to me? Why did you bring me here? Why did you hurt me? Never did the child ever question us, because that child has complete trust in us. And that is, I think, where our tawakkul comes in. We need to trust Allah that no matter whatever roads we are going through, whatever journey, whatever is in store for us, that is only in Allah's ta'ala's control. And we have to trust Him. So going to the story of Musa alayhi salam, and we know Musa alayhi salam, he's running away from Fir'aun. He stands before the ocean, and behind him is Fir'aun's army. And there's no escape. There's nowhere to go. And these people behind, his people now cry out to him, we are doomed. Like, we're doomed. Where do we go? And can you imagine the anxiety that falls in your heart at that minute, and the panic and the fear? But not Musa alayhi salam. Musa alayhi salam stood there and he said, never. My Allah is with me, and my Allah will guide me. And he says, Bismillahir Rahmanir Rahim, Kalla inni ma'aya Rabbi sayahdeen. And Allah Ta'ala split the ocean. Allah Ta'ala made the water stand like walls and opened his path, opened it, and he was free. He was safe because he had that yaqeen, he had that tawakkul in Allah Subhanahu Wa Ta'ala. It was unshakable. It was not if Allah, it was Allah is with me. It was no doubt. That unshakable yakin, and that is the tawakkul. That is what we need to have. We need to have that trust when we are standing in front of our own Red Sea, in front of our own deadlines, in front of our own test, whatever heartbreak or unknown circumstance or diagnosis or loss of a loved one, whatever it is, we need to hold on to that rope of Allah Ta'ala. And I have no doubt that Allah Ta'ala will part oceans for us. It's just to think that if Allah Ta'ala can do anything, there's no ifs. Allah Ta'ala can do anything. It's just to trust in Allah. And when we make that dua has need to be sincere. Alhamdulillah. So I've got another message coming through, and I just want to get to it from a Nakhala that. Alhamdulillah, this program helped me admit that I've been chasing goals that weren't even mine. Wow. Alhamdulillah. Jazakallah for sharing that, because sometimes we prioritize other people's goals over our own, and we lose ourselves in the process. And Jazakallah for sharing that. And I think sometimes it's when you put things down that you realize you needed a space. You needed a space of what you want, what I want, what do I really want. And Alhamdulillah, so absolutely beautiful. Jazakallah for sharing that, dear listener. And if I can just maybe, before we close on today's program, if I can just share this dua with our listeners that, oh Allah, you are the turner of hearts. Turn our hearts gently back to you. Make this year one of presence, of purpose, of peace. And give us that trust, inshallah, of the trust that Musa alayhi salam had when he stood at the oceans. Give us that when we're standing in our own oceans. Let us not be amongst those in the Quran that are the losers, the ones who are at loss, but amongst the ones who believe, who do good, who speak the truth, who endure with patience. I mean, inshallah. And to all our listeners, remember that journaling is a journey to Allah, and it often just begins with honesty. So let's be honest with ourselves, and don't be afraid to face those shadows. And this is where our healing begins. So Alhamdulillah, this has been amazing. A beautiful morning. And from me, Tasneem Saeed, Jazakallah for giving us
all the space to be honest and to find our purpose. So inshallah, we'll get back next week, same time, same place. Stay inspired. Assalamu alaikum wa rahmatullahi wa barakatuh.

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1: Assalamualaikum warahmatullahi wabarakatuh. The day today, the 6th of Muharram 1448, corresponding to the 22nd of June 2026. In your local news, a groundbreaking report has revealed that artificial intelligence, or AI, is already widely embedded in South African newsrooms, offering significant efficiencies but raising urgent concerns about training, ethics and trust. The report shows that journalists are using AI tools, but newsrooms lack formal policies. The report, authored by Karen Allen, Herman Wasserman and Nandi Mbegela, provides one of the first comprehensive snapshots of how South African journalists across print, broadcast and digital media are using AI in their daily work. Radio Islam interviewed co-author Karen Allen about the main findings of this report on journalists' understanding of AI.
2: I think the most staggering thing was the fact that there's widespread use of AI in newsrooms, but many, many journalists felt they were basically at a loss in terms of how they should be using it. And it largely, how it was used was largely dependent on having someone in the newsroom who's predisposed to being interested in AI and training other people within their peer group. So, you know, it was interesting, you know, some people talked about using AI as like a dirty little secret, but realized everyone else was using it, but that there's very little systematic coordinated training, or as you say, very, very few policies. So journalists found it useful, and I can talk through some of the uses in a moment.

0: But the overall finding was that there has been very little systematic training, and it's largely dependent on one or two people in the newsroom who are predisposed to using AI and sharing their knowledge with their colleagues.
1: Karen mentioned some of the main uses of AI for journalists.
0: Well, we have more, 12 national languages in South Africa, obviously including sign language, so it's used a lot for translation. It's used for transcription purposes, for research, for headline writing, for reversioning copy, and for also creating social media shorts. I mean, imagine newsrooms are under tremendous pressure nowadays to turn around material quickly for a variety of different formats. And so AI is particularly useful for that. The problem is the concerns about hallucinations, so throwing out content that is not based in fact or not possibly properly sourced, but also the difficulty that AI faces, particularly in an African setting, dealing with many of our vernacular languages here.
1: In other local news, Acting National Police Commissioner Puleng Dimpane has warned that law enforcement will act firmly against anyone engaging in illegal activities during marches and protests. Dimpane said police have measures in place to maintain law and order amid rising tensions over immigration. She made the remarks during an oversight visit to a temporary repatriation centre in Durban, adding that authorities have sufficient resources and have so far managed the situation effectively. And on the African continent, Madagascar relies on imported bitumen to produce asphalt, as the country does not manufacture the material locally. According to industry officials, while in reinforcing concrete is an alternative for road construction, authorities say it is too costly to use on a large scale. Most of Madagascar bitumen previously came from Gulf suppliers via Dubai, but European imports have now become the main source, although the shipments take an additional 45 to 60 days to arrive. And in your UMA News, Iran's senior negotiators have returned to Tehran after 18 hours of talks in Switzerland, while technical teams remain behind to continue negotiations on the Islamabad Memorandum of Understanding. Mediators Pakistan and Qatar said the United States and Iran made encouraging progress and agree on a roadmap aimed at reaching a final agreement within 60 days. The talks followed renewed tensions, with President Donald Trump warning Iran over its support for Hezbollah, while Iran's chief negotiator, Mohammad Bagher Khalibaf, urged Washington to be cautious in its rhetoric. And finally, Ukrainian President Volodymyr Zelensky says Ukraine will decide who represents Europe in any future negotiations with Russia. Kyiv is pushing for greater European involvement in efforts to end the war, particularly as U.S.-backed talks have stalled and Ukraine continues to reject Russian demands to surrender the territory. Zelensky added that Ukraine received unprecedented attention during last week's European Council meeting, highlighting growing European engagement on the conflict. And in your finances, now the rand is trading at 16.47 to the dollar, 21.72 to the pound, and 18.84 to the euro. Gold is trading at 4,191.48 per fine ounce, and Brent crude oil is at 80.57 a barrel. In your Salah times, in Johannesburg, Zohar sets in at 12.15 p.m., and in Durban at 12.03 p.m. I'm Nina Bambeni with your Radio Islam News at this hour.
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1: 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Welcome to the Zafira Kaka on Air show, live on Radio Islam International. It is a beautiful, beautiful Monday morning, very chilly. Proper winter Monday in Johannesburg, South Africa. Today is the 22nd day of June 2026. Our corresponding Islamic date this morning is the 6th day of Al-Muharram 1448. Welcome to the show. It is lovely to be in your company this morning. Inshallah, we're going to be chatting right up until 12 o'clock Central African Time for yet another GMPEC show. The lines are always open. If you want to chat to me, you can always do so. 0727861548 is the WhatsApp number. Alternatively, you can send me a DM on Instagram at Zafira Kaka on Air, and I'd love to chat to you with whatever's on your mind, especially with the topics and that we are going to be discussing this morning. So welcome to the program. It is once again lovely to be in your company. As I said, today is the 22nd day of June. It is the 6th day of Muharram. Some important dates to take note of is, inshallah, Ashura will be this Friday, which will be the 10th of Muharram. So if you're intending to fast, you can fast on Thursday and Friday, or Friday and Saturday. Then next week, Monday, take a note of this one, is the Ayyam Ibid. It's the middle of the month, which is the Sunnah fasting day, which will be Monday, Tuesday, as well as Wednesday. So do take note of those Islamic dates coming up over the next week, inshallah. Taking a look at our history books, let's see what had happened on this date in history. In 1941, Operation Barbarossa began as Nazi Germany invaded the Soviet Union. It was a turning point in World War II. It reshaped global power and included future dynamics for both Europe as well as the Middle East. Also on this date, in 1633, Galileo Galilei was forced to recant his scientific beliefs, a moment most likely linked to the long journey between faith and knowledge, as well as scientific progress. The little planet of Pluto, or actually the planet Pluto's moon, was discovered on this date in 1978 by James Christie. Diego Maradona, on this date in 1986, scored the iconic goal at the 1986 FIFA World Cup. It's a moment that's still debated across the global football community, including here in South Africa. And those are some of the events. The last one, of course, was Checkpoint Charlie being dismantled. On this date in 1990, it was the crossing point of the section of border between the east of Berlin and the west of Berlin. This had become obsolete with the fall of the Berlin Wall in 1989. Today, the former checkpoint, including the famous sign saying "You are leaving the American sector," is still up there, and it is known as a tourist attraction. So this had all happened in the year 1990. Today's a lovely day, alhamdulillah. It's very cold. I think we're really getting into the winter, and today we are at the 173rd day of the year. There's 192 days left for the year. It's also the 25th Monday of the 2026, as well as the 25th week of 2026. The observations around the world today, there's a new year in Bolivia. It's interesting how different countries celebrate different holidays. So they actually celebrate New Year today on the 22nd June. It's Anti-Fascist Day in Croatia. Today is the Remembrance Day for victims of the Great Patriotic War in Belarus. Today is National Chocolate Eclair Day. In certain countries, especially in the South American countries, they celebrate Teacher's Day. It's Discovery Day in Canada. It is Onion Ring Day. So if you like onion rings, I guess this is the day to enjoy it. And it's also World Rainforest Day. So those are the popular observations around the world that are commemorated on the 22nd day of June 2026. With that, let's go for a break, inshallah. When we come back, we will be chatting on Mama Monday about how to tackle anemia. Many of you have sent in your messages and your suggestions, as well as your questions about anemia, dealing with anemia and living with anemia. So we're going to be unpacking the topic, inshallah, with Dr. Minaz Patel, and we'll continue the chat after this quick break.
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1: Welcome back, 11:14 Central African Time. Welcome to Mama Monday. We're swapping things a bit. We'll do Motivation Monday in a short bit, inshallah. But you can so long send me your messages on what you're grateful for on this beautiful Monday morning. And this morning we're chatting about anemia. So we had quite a discussion on the page this weekend where a lot of the ladies were asking, how do you deal with anemia? I think one of the worst things about it is the side effects being the chronic fatigue. And for me personally, it has been the hair loss. I can't deal with it. But anyway, we're going to answer all of your questions and give you guys solutions, inshallah. So if you're dealing with anemia, please send through your questions on the WhatsApp line, 072-786-1548. Dr. Minaz Patel, assalamu alaikum. Welcome to the show. It's lovely to have you back on air with us this morning.
2: Walaikum salam. It's lovely to be back as always. And a very important topic. I think it's something that's often spoken about, but often also dismissed. When it comes to women's health in particular, it's one of those conditions that affects everyone, but women tend to bear the brunt of these discussions. And because of that, I think it does get overlooked and probably insufficiently treated. I think that's what was coming out of a lot of the comments that I saw on your page over the weekend, was people just feeling that they were not being heard and not being adequately treated.
1: And it's also like dismissed in a very lighthearted fashion. It's, oh, every brown girl has anemia. Oh, there she goes again with her iron tablets. Or, and especially for women, whenever there's an illness with the symptom being chronic fatigue, we dismiss it completely. Oh, she's just being lazy. She's sleeping too much. She needs to push through that tiredness and that fatigue. But people don't understand how debilitating chronic fatigue can actually be. And sometimes it's a symptom of a greater problem.
2: It really can be. It can be absolutely debilitating. It can be life-altering when you have that chronic fatigue and when you don't really have an adequate explanation for it either. And you're right. It becomes a brown girl problem. And I think a lot of that has been because historically, and it's not to say that it's false, and it goes along with women's health being dismissed across the board, because we assume that all women or all girls have heavy periods, and therefore you are losing blood, so you're anemic, full stop. And that's no answer and no solution, unfortunately. It does remain a cause. But for a woman who is having a normal, healthy period, there is no reason for you to be anemic. That is not a reason for you to be anemic, rather. The only time that your period could be blamed for your anemia is if it is significant. If you are having heavy menstrual bleeding every month, to the point that you are experiencing blood loss, then it is something that we can blame for your anemia. And in which case, we don't treat the anemia. The anemia is a symptom of a much larger problem. You then need to be treating, why is this girl in front of you, this woman in front of you, experiencing this heavy menstrual blood loss every month? And that goes back to multiple discussions we've had over the years. So a lot of times, and what is often dismissed, is that anemia, iron deficiency anemia in particular, is not a disease. Iron deficiency anemia on its own is a symptom. It is a symptom of something else. While we can treat the anemia, absolutely, treating the anemia is very straightforward, there is something else going on. Now, much of our discussion and much of the discussions that happen center around iron deficiency anemia, because that is the most common type of anemia. There are 1 million causes of anemia. There are 1 million different reasons to be anemic, aside from iron deficiency, okay? But when we're talking about something like iron deficiency, and when we're talking about any deficiency, there's three things that are happening in your body. Number one, you are either not taking in enough. So with anything, whether you're talking about iron, whether we're talking about vitamin B12 or folate, so those are the three most common reasons for deficiency, for anemia. Iron, vitamin B12, and folate. When you're talking about those in particular, so it's either you are not receiving enough, dietary deficiency, essentially. You're not taking in enough iron, B12 containing foods, whether that be in your foods, whether that be in your supplements. Usually, with a normal healthy diet, you should be able to obtain enough through your diet. Okay, so either you're not taking in enough, number one, easy to correct. Number two, you are taking it in, but it's not being absorbed in your body. So remember, so anything that takes in, anything you're taking as a macronutrient, any food, obviously, needs to be processed within your body and needs to be absorbed. Now, iron in particular is absorbed in your stomach. So is there a reason it is not being absorbed in your stomach? What is the problem? Is it coming in the wrong form? So you get ferric versus ferrous iron. It needs to be converted. And this is where, so you often hear people saying, take your iron with vitamin C. The vitamin C aids in this conversion of ferrous to ferric iron and allows it to be better absorbed. Is there a problem in your stomach? For example, people who have had chronic stomach ulcers, who've had maybe bariatric surgery, stomach cancer even, something like that altering the absorption of iron in your stomach. B12 and folate are absorbed later on in the gut. Is there a problem in your small intestine that's affecting the absorption of B12 and folate? So that's in the second course, the absorption. The third, also simple, is it being lost? Is it not being taken? Is it being absorbed? Or is it not being absorbed, or is it being lost? So are you losing blood through the obvious cause is your period? So you're having a very, very, very heavy period. Now, it has to be a very significant period to actually cause you those kind of iron deficiency or anemia symptoms. Is it being lost through, for example, chronic sufferers of IBD or IBS, so bowel diseases, they have micro tears in the intestine, which lead to sort of slow chronic blood loss that can often go unnoticed. Is it being lost in the urine? So are you having micro blood loss in the urine all the time, hematuria? So is that then pointing to a problem in your kidneys causing blood loss? So that is what needs to be investigated. Which one of those three pathways are causing your anemia? Along with that, what is usually investigated, so when we send off a blood test, we are not simply looking at your hemoglobin number, which is what everyone knows. It needs to be, if it's less than 12 or less than 13, it indicates you're anemic. But we look at a lot of other parameters on that full blood count that tells us what type of anemia you have. I'm not going to go into too much like technical detail, but there are things that we call microcytic, macrocytic, normocytic. So looking at the actual size of your blood cells, we look at the iron itself. So we do iron tests as well. So we look at the iron, your iron level, number one. And it's not as simple as that because there are other things that are affecting your iron. So there's iron on its own. There's then something we call transferrin. So transferrin is responsible for, literally, it's in the name, transporting the iron. So it transports the iron from where it's absorbed in the stomach. It transports the iron to where it needs to be stored as ferritin. It's stored in your bone marrow. So the transferrin has to take it. If you do not have enough transferrin, if your transferrin is low, that can also be a factor. Is your ferritin low? So a low ferritin is then pointing to a much more long-standing problem. So if your stores are low, that means that your body has had to dip into stores in order to replenish. That means you're not getting enough, you're not absorbing enough, your stores are now depleted. So what may start off as simple anemia that you're not getting enough, your body then compensates and starts dipping into stores. Now your stores are empty.
1: I was actually going to ask that question about ferritin because a lot of the ladies were mentioned their ferritin levels are low and then the iron level. So I wanted to ask you the difference between the two, but I think I've got it now.
2: That's essentially the difference. And that is why when you are taking iron supplements, and we will go back to iron supplements because iron supplements does remain the mainstay of treatment, but it has to be sort of done correctly. So it's very easy to say, just take your iron. But have we investigated the causes of your deficiency? Is it iron deficiency, number one? Is it B12 or folate deficiency? Is there a larger problem? Are you losing blood continuously? So we can replace that iron all the time, but we haven't solved the problem. Why are you losing blood continuously? Okay. So where we can supplement with the iron, with the oral iron, we still need to investigate the problem. And I think that is where a lot of we are probably failing a lot of patients, is that we are then not investigating. The other problem is that iron tablets, we all know iron tablets are not nice. They are horrible to take.
1: Yeah.
2: They cause side effects. They make you constipated. They make you, they give you stomach cramps. All of those things happen. On top of that, you're dealing with an awful period. So now you're taking this iron that's making you feel worse. But it does. It does still serve a purpose. And it is going to replenish. Now, why it takes, and where a lot of people fall off, taking that iron needs, you're only going to see a change in about 3 to 4 months. You're only going to see your iron, your anemia actually changing within about 3 to 4 months. And the reason for that is also, it's very simple. Your red blood cells have about a 90 to 120-day turnover. So every 3 to 4 months, you have entirely new blood circulating in your body. So the blood currently is anemic. We're not replenishing the iron in your blood currently that is in your body. Mm-hmm. We are replenishing the stores, and we are aiming to replenish the new blood that is being made. So in 3 to 4 months, the blood that is currently in your body that is anemic, that blood is disappearing. To put it simply, there's whole other processes going on in your spleen essentially. So that blood is dying. Those red blood cells are being replaced. Then the idea essentially is that those red blood cells are going to be replaced by fresh new blood cells that now have adequate iron in them, because we've replaced your stores in your bone marrow. The new blood cells that are coming out of your bone marrow have enough iron in them. So the new blood that is in your blood, in your body, in about 3 to 4 months time is now healthy with sufficient iron. That is why it takes 3 to 4 months. So a lot of people lose the patience and stop taking the iron supplements after like a month, because why? The side effects are too much for us to handle. We don't want to stay the course. We get lazy to take it. We all do. I do.
1: Yeah.
2: It's, you know, we don't take our iron supplements properly, and we stop. But if we just stay the course and wait that 3 to 4 months, we will start to actually feel the difference as your new blood starts replenishing. Now, obviously, your blood, it's not your full volume of blood that it's a gradual process. As your blood gets replenished, you get that new fresh blood into your bloodstream, and you will start to feel the effects. But again, only if the cause, the root cause of your deficiency has been investigated and adequately treated, then can we start to solve the symptoms.
1: Then there was a big discussion about the pros and cons of the iron drip. And we both know that you have to do, if you are anemic, you have to go to the doctor, you have to establish it, and then you can't self-diagnose this and say, okay, I'm losing my hair, I'm probably anemic. And then I also noticed that a lot of people sometimes conflate anemia with a vitamin D3 deficiency. And that's another topic for another day. We can go there into that one in depth on another show.
2: Absolutely discuss TV.
1: But it's not the same, just to reiterate on air, that's not the same, vitamin D3 deficiency and anemia.
2: So remember, a lot of deficiencies may present similarly. If we talk about hair loss fatigue, it could also be a thyroid problem. It could be, there are countless problems. A lot of people who are experiencing the problem are also premenopausal or perimenopausal. There could be other things going on. So it's very dangerous to self-diagnose. And even if you have self-diagnosed, you're going to go through a trial of saying, okay, I think I'm anemic, let me get some supplements. You're going to take it for 3 to 4 months. You're not going to get any results because maybe that wasn't the problem, which is fine. You have done a trial and error on yourself. Maybe now, it's now 4, 5, 6 months later, what you thought was anemia, what you thought you were treating, you're not getting any results. Now perhaps you need to go for those investigations, which is an okay way to deal with it. It's obviously, it's a longer route, and we may be wasting time and missing something a lot more urgent. So that is sort of the only danger to it. But a lot of people will do that. But don't get stuck in that sort of cycle for years. If it has been, I would say, maximum 6 months of you self-diagnosing and you treating with over-the-counter supplements and so on, and you're not seeing those results, go for the blood test. Go to your GP, get the appropriate blood test done, and let us start to actually diagnose you and find out what is the root cause of your problem. I promise you, there are better solutions. And you mentioned now the iron infusion, and that has become very popular of late. It's become very topical of late.
1: Everyone. And it's you can basically even have it done in your home. Apparently, my listeners were saying, like, people can come to your home and administer it, or you can go to the mall down the road. Apparently, also does an iron infusion. But I really want to touch on.
2: You can. I would not. There are safeguards for a reason. So I would not go to just anyone, and I would not go to one of those sort of mall centers. Not to bash them. They do help the community as well. Iron infusion comes with pros and cons, right? So yes, it does work. Yes, it is a faster method to iron supplements because it is, you're bypassing the middle step, you're bypassing the absorption part, right? So particularly, so where it has been used historically in medicine, right, is people who have IBD, IBS, chronic kidney disease, post-hospitalization, post-surgery, for example, where you have that sort of impaired absorption. We know that there's a problem with your stomach or your gut, you're not going to absorb the oral. We give you the IV, it goes straight into your bloodstream, you're bypassing one very big step that takes too long. Great. What does need to happen, and why I would warn against having the at-home service or going to a non-clinical setting, there is documented risk of hypersensitivity. You want it to be safe, right? Now, we are doing something, it may not seem invasive, but it is invasive. You should be monitored. You should be on a heart rate monitor, a vitals monitor, essentially, heart rate, blood pressure. We should be checking, make sure that you don't have any underlying conditions going on currently, so you're not currently experiencing the flu or something that's going to impair how it works or impair how you respond to it. You may need to be preloaded with a steroid if you experience a hypersensitivity reaction. If you are pregnant, for example, that is an added risk. So I would recommend not doing it at home, doing it in a clinical setting. Doctors who do it in their rooms are equipped to handle emergencies. Now, it's going to be one in a million that may experience an emergency situation, but we all know of a case. There's been, of a case where it happened. You do not want to experience that emergency situation in your home where people are not equipped to help you. So we
1: And I've heard you could care. You could actually also develop anaphylactic shock.
2: You can go into anaphylaxis. Absolutely, you can go into full anaphylaxis from an iron infusion. Now these side effects, these things are rare. They are incredibly rare, but they can happen. But the reason why we recommend having such a procedure, having an iron infusion done in rooms, because rooms are equipped for emergencies. We are equipped to resuscitate you. We are equipped with the emergency services. We are equipped for any of those events. Whereas if we are administering it at home, so I would never administer an iron infusion at home. I would not, because I know that at home I'm not equipped with anything to resuscitate you if that were to happen. Again, very, very rare. But as medical professionals, we have to prepare for worst case scenario at all times. Worst case scenario is that I have to get you out of anaphylactic shock, and I'm not prepared for that at home. So I would recommend if you are going on the route of iron infusion, and again, absolutely, it's going to be faster. You're going to respond quicker. You're going to have a resolution to your symptoms a lot quicker. But again, it's not a simple solution as to say just go for an iron infusion. Have we investigated why? Have we investigated what is your underlying cause before we give an iron infusion? Because even within iron infusions, there are multiple different ones. It's not just one single medication. There are multiple different ones that work slightly differently depending on what your underlying disease is. So have you been adequately investigated before ordering or requesting the iron infusion? So it has to be done in a clinical setting or at the very least in rooms. You need to be monitored adequately. For example, when I had it done, in pregnancy. I'm very open to speaking about things that I've had done myself. I had it done in pregnancy, in rooms, that I had a doctor and a nurse sit with me for the entire 90 minutes that it took for that infusion to run. They literally sat there and stared at me the entire time, because that is what needs to happen. That is how significant it is, particularly if you have something else like pregnancy. You do not want to experience that added risk. And that is how it should be done. The other thing also is that it does come at an extra cost. Medical aids don't always cover it. So iron drips are expensive. So that is something to keep in mind. But if you have already gone down the route, now what's going to happen is nobody's going to recommend an iron infusion to you straight off the bat. It's going to be, let's investigate, let's do a trial of oral, let's see how you respond to, do you need oral, do you need iron, vitamin B12, folate, vitamin C, like what are you actually lacking? Let's do a trial of that for 3 to 4 months. We're not seeing resolution, you're still complaining of symptoms. Have we adequately investigated you? Have we found the cause? Okay, maybe you will benefit from the iron infusion. Now we will prescribe it to you. It's not going to be something to say, you walk straight in, I think I'm anemic, give me a drip.
1: Yes, that's a problem. It's like this. This whole thing with peptides have, you know, we had a discussion on it. We'll touch on it on another show. But it's almost like everybody wants a quick solution to everything. You want to grow your hair. You want to inject something. You want to do this. You want to do it. There is no quick solutions, and there's processes, because at the end of the day, your health is the most important thing. You need to take care of yourself, take care of your health, and treat your symptoms. Also, another discussion is that we as women will always leave it to the end, and it gets critical. And they said low iron can actually cause heart problems. I didn't know that. I was researching it on the show. It's quite a serious thing to deal with.
2: Yes, it's very serious, and it's something that you're right. We neglect, and why it becomes then, I need a drip now, because you've been neglecting it for the past 10 years. But the processes and protocols exist for safeguarding. It exists to ensure that things are done safely in a safe and efficacy manner. So it can't always be. You're getting used to this concierge service that we can, we sort of get something done immediately. Safety has to come first. And with an iron infusion, safety, I think, is very important. You have to be monitored. You have to be able to monitor the entire time it's being done. It has to have been indicated for a reason. And that is often also why medical aid may not cover it. Was it given to you without an indication? Because what then happens is you then have a severe reaction, and perhaps it wasn't a necessary procedure to begin with. Now you've got a whole other set of problems to deal with. So no medical professional will administer it without those safeguarding checks in place. And people are happy when they find that, but that baffles us as well, because we are simply have those safeguarding measures in place purely for your safety, not for mine. So it's very, very important that we do it that way. With this advent of these IV lounges popping up, 100%, they serve a purpose. They're great. But something like iron, the other thing that can happen is that hasn't been mentioned before, iron toxicity. So you can get the wrong dose. You can get, if it's not administered in a clinical setting and those things aren't checked, iron toxicity is also something that can happen. So you don't want any of that. Again, I'm not here to scare anyone. These are very rare and exceptional circumstances that do not happen. But we as medical professionals need to prepare for worst-case scenario again. So I would recommend having all of the investigations done, advocating for the investigation. So I know that women are going to say that we ask for it and we get dismissed. You need to advocate for yourself. You need to go in there with a patient advocate. We need to be the patient advocates for our moms, for example, So don't go alone. Go with someone you know maybe has a stronger voice, and let that person be the patient advocate for you. It does sometimes take time, and I apologize for that on behalf of the medical community. We do recognize that these are still problems we are dealing with. But I hope that you can then maybe perhaps go to a different medical practitioner who's going to hear you. Advocate for yourself. Advocate for having the appropriate test done. The other thing where we often shy away from is because part of the testing is then we need to do a C-scope and a G-scope.
1: Yes.
2: Because what did I say? Impaired absorption. Impaired absorption is happening along the entire gut, from stomach, from esophagus down all the way to the bottom. The only way to investigate that is C-scope and G-scope. We hear that, we say, no, thank you. I'm not having those tests done. I'll just take my oral supplements. Okay. But now we haven't adequately investigated you. So go for the investigations. Have the tests done. Have the investigations done. I know that by the time you're going for these investigations, you've done your trial and error. You've tried the orals over the years. You've done all of that. Those things are no longer working. So let's actually get a diagnosis. Iron deficiency anemia on its own is not a diagnosis.
1: Absolutely. We have to leave it there. Unfortunately, we've run out of time. But inshallah, we will catch up again for part two. We have to do the vitamin D3 because that was another question. And we'll perhaps, I'm seeing like a lot of questions come in. So then we'll take the questions as well on the part two of our discussion. So if you guys have questions, leave it with me and we will deal with it inshallah next week. But until then, you take care and assalamu alaikum.
2: Wa alaikum salam.
1: With that, we're going to go for a quick break inshallah. We'll continue chatting more after this.
3: More than 800 million people around the world live in deep poverty, uncertain of where the next meal will come from. 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
1: Assalamu alaikum and welcome back to the show, 11:43 Central African Time. It is Motivational Monday. I hope you guys enjoyed that segment. We were discussing anemia. There was a lot of recommendations. Everybody, the listeners who went through the drip said it does help significantly. Beef liver capsules, try and up your beetroot intake. That helps with low iron. But at the very, we can do the natural remedies. And if you want, we can do the foods that help with low iron. But importantly, go and do some blood work. Get in touch with your doctor and actually take a look at what exactly is the symptoms masking, what is the cause behind your low iron or your iron deficiency. We'll do part two, inshallah, next week. And then I'm seeing all the questions. I will get to it. I will forward them to Dr. Patel as well. So we are on Motivational Monday. Welcome back to the program, or welcome back to another episode of the show where we motivate and inspire each other. It is also a lot about gratitude and thanking Allah Ta'ala for everything that we have. And if you are grateful, or whatever you're grateful for, do share it with us, for our listeners, so we can focus on the positives in our lives, not the negatives. We can focus on all our blessings. There is indeed so much to be grateful for. This morning I'm chatting about living life on autopilot. Do you feel that way? We're 6 months into the year and you find yourself into a very kind of a routine. So everybody is doing the same things, choosing the same path. You kind of, life becomes very repetitive, and there's nothing, don't get me wrong, but there's nothing wrong with the routine. Routine is good. It's solid. Alhamdulillah. Somebody said, be grateful for your boring life, because it could be a life that others would do anything to trade places with yourself. But sometimes we kind of a bit too much on autopilot. We're just doing things for the sake of doing it. You're waking up, you're just getting through your day, you're pushing through your day. So here's a few things we can do to get off that autopilot and just to discover life and make life more exciting, alhamdulillah. It is Quote Monday, and one of the quotes that resonated with me, I posted a whole lot up before I came on air, and one of the ones that I thought was really nice, it says, it's a very short life we have, so go where you're breathing free and go where you feel the most alive, where breathing feels easy. So I thought that was a really nice one. I shared a whole lot on Instagram, so let me know which one is your favorite. And one of the things on we can do to get rid of this kind of autopilot that we're on constantly is to focus on connection, not perfection. A lot of the time we want to live the perfect life. Right now there's a big health trend going on. You want to be the perfect health, the perfect parent, the perfect person, the perfect spouse, the perfect mom, the perfect cook, the perfect everything. You want to wake up in the morning and just, there's the constant pursuit for perfection. And the one thing we can do is, I'm one of those people that are good at everything I do. But sometimes I remind myself very gently, say to Allah Ta'ala. And sometimes when we're too focused on being perfect, we lose out on connection. The people, relationships around us, and just sitting down into a deep breath and not putting too much of effort into it. Because perfection is an illusion. It's nothing is perfect all of the time. Spending time with your favorite people and nurturing the relationships around you, those are the important things in the world. Another thing is to live one's values. Most of the time, the life is not completely aligned to one's values. And I've noticed this a lot. You might be thinking, what am I talking about? It's a lot of, I'm speaking to many women, and especially they come and they talk about the financial pressure of their lives. And they talk about the fact that there's so much of pressure in homes right now in terms of finances, in terms of work, that you have to do things. You have to completely live a life that doesn't totally align with who you are, with what your values are. And it's important to reevaluate. It is important. If you are not happy, if you have the best paying job in the country, alhamdulillah, good for you. But if you're unhappy and if you feel like it's not bringing you enrichment, it's not bringing you any type of joy. You're just doing it for financial reasons. I'm not saying quit your job. I'm saying reevaluate and reevaluate about where you want to be. Do you want to continue this way and just live a life of complete unhappiness? Or do you value connections? Do you value the people around you? Do you value your own happiness and your own joy? It's a tough question to ask oneself, but it's an important question to ask yourself as well. And that leads to the next point, which is sometimes we live a life that is completely on autopilot, even though it gives us no joy and no happiness, because there's a fear. If I have to change this, if I've been doing this for 40, 30, 20, 10 years, and I can't change this because I'm scared. And a lot of people, sadly, they pass away after having lived their life completely on autopilot, year after year after year, sacrifice for the friends, for the family, doing what you need to do, not having any joy. And unfortunately, you can't break that cycle unless you confront your fears, which was last week's show, all about getting out of the comfort zone. And if you're slipping into this autopilot, ask yourself, is it the cost of it not being courageous? And fear is something we all have. We have the fear of the unknown. We have the fear of leaving, the fear of regret. But the fear of wasting your life doing something that you're unhappy with should be your biggest motivator. That should be the motivator, not the fear of the discomfort. And then also, keep visiting your dreams. Keep visiting your dream room. I found something very sad, and it said, a lot of the time, as we're reaching the later decades of our life, I don't want to say getting older, we kind of lose the dreams we had as children. And I'd love to ask you the question, do you still have those dreams that you had as a child? And I went into this research, and it was about a company that, I'm not going to mention the company's name, but you know, they do the very fantastical things. And the guy who started the company, he was an animator, and he said he would brainstorm ideas in something called the dream room. And he says, any idea I wrote in this room became possible with no evaluation taking place. The second room I had was the realist room. And this is how his ideas came to life. The realist room is where we put some of the dream room ideas and how you would implement it. And then the third room would be something called the critic room. This is where you look at your problems, you openly criticize them, you manage the problems, you wonder what the project is going to cost, how do you go about implementing the project. And he had the system, and he said it's important that every person out there has your dream room. Write everything in your dream room. And the problem with us is that we always stuck in critic room. So you have your dreams. Maybe it's your dream to start a business or to do your HIVs or to go back to your education journey or whatever it is your dream is. Our problem is that we always go to critic room. So we've left the dream room. And as we get older or mature, we want to go into the critic room, the realist room. This will never pan out. This will never happen. How will I do this and how will I not do this? And the trick is to go back to your dream room. Really, really ask yourself, painfully ask yourself, what would I be doing right now with my life if I had the opportunity? What is my greatest dream? What do I want to achieve? And write it down. Sit down with your journal this morning. We love journaling on this part of the program. Sit down with your journal, sit down with a pen and paper and write out your dreams. And don't go immediately to the critic room or the realist room. Write down everything that you want to achieve and then write a plan. How do I hope to achieve it? And then eventually you'll reach the point where, okay, maybe we need to change this and do this, but don't give up on your dream room. And that's a few of our topics or discussions on how to stop living life on autopilot and start living a very amazing and fulfilled and joyful life, inshallah. So continue to let me know, what are you grateful for? Grateful you shared the quotes this Monday. Yes, last week I didn't. I was thinking to myself, I don't know if it's getting a bit repetitive, but I really enjoyed the quotes that I shared. My favorite from this week is the following, and it reminds me of the verse of the Quran, with difficulty there's ease, with difficulty there's ease. And this quote reads, life isn't either or, it's both. Sometimes it's breathtaking joy and it's the weight of a heartbreak, and it's shouting with excitement, and it's whispering, I can't do this, and it's laughing at 2 a.m. and crying in the car. It's the good, it's the hard, it's the in-between, and through it all, the ups and downs, it's still your life, and your life is a gift. So I thought that would be a nice little quote to share for this morning's Quote Monday. With that, we're going to go for our next break, inshallah. When we come back, we'll wrap up our conversation. So if you have any questions or comments, please send it to us on the WhatsApp line, 072-786-1548. We'll continue chatting more after this break.
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1: Welcome back to the show. It is just going 11:55 Central African time, and I hope you all enjoyed your time in our company this morning. We're chatting about motivation as well as anemia. I'm seeing all of the questions. Apologies, they came a little bit late, but I'm seeing all of the questions, and I will definitely do a part two. I feel like we need to do a part two on the discussion, especially to answer the questions. So inshallah, I will speak to Dr. Patel and we will do a part two answering your questions. Please note that we can't diagnose your anemia. So if you're asking for a diagnosis question, that's unable to do that. But a lot of you are also asking what are the benefits and the pros and cons of the infusion. I did it also last year, actually just before I think it was the day before I started on Radio Islam. I actually did it. It was good. It has a lot of side effects, but you feel really, really, really good afterwards, especially if you have extremely low iron. So I would recommend it, obviously under medical supervision. Myself and Dr. Patel both did the trip, so we can tell you guys that it really, really does help. Supplements, you mentioned some of the supplements. I will post up on the page the ones that I did mention. Some of you were saying organ meats are really good, the heart, the lungs, all of that, and I will post those responses up as well, but we'll do a part two of this particular discussion. Thank you to everybody for sending in your questions. Please don't forget to reflect a little bit on this beautiful Monday morning about what you're grateful for, and also share with me your favorite quotes for Quote Monday. And inshallah, we'll be back same time, same place tomorrow morning. So from myself, Safira, as well as the team here at Radio Islam International, for now it's Yamanila and assalamu

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1: Assalamu alaikum wa rahmatullahi wa barakatuh. The date today, the 6th of Muharram 1448, corresponding to the 22nd of June 2026. In your local news, a groundbreaking report has revealed that artificial intelligence, or AI, is already widely embedded in South African newsrooms, offering significant efficiencies but raising urgent concerns about training ethics and trust. The report shows that journalists are using AI tools, but newsrooms lack formal policies. The report, authored by Karen Allen, Herman Wasserman and Nandim Bekela, provides one of the first comprehensive snapshots of how South African journalists across print, broadcast and digital media are using AI in their daily work. Radio Islam interviewed co-author Karen Allen about the risks and dangers of journalists using AI as a tool without the correct properties.
2: Yeah, well, look, the number one risk is obviously hallucinated content. So journalists who are seen as, or if you think of legacy newsrooms, traditional newsrooms, they're seen as kind of arbiters of truth. And if they start pushing out copy that's based on hallucinations, AI hallucinations, then the credibility of the journalist goes right down the drain. So I think there's real concerns about hallucinations. There's concerns about disinformation that's linked to AI. Many of the older generation of newsrooms, the editors that we spoke to, said they're really concerned about plagiarism. But for a younger generation of journalists who have perhaps been more used to using the internet for research or more used to using technical tools and now AI, the real concern that actually a lot of the copy that gets generated is very bland.
1: Karen mentioned that AI has the potential to strengthen journalism.
2: Yes, absolutely. And I'll give you a really good example. We're relying increasingly on data journalism. So, you know, there's so much data that's out there in the universe that we're able to use data to support investigations. But with the amount of data that often has to be number crunched, and the AI is incredibly useful in being able to kind of work through that. Or imagine if you have a whole load of bank statements from someone that

0: you're investigating, and you need AI to be able to collate those. Incredibly useful to assist with those kinds of investigations. Also useful for reversioning copies, so long as there's human oversight. And I think this isn't a binary conversation about AI good, AI bad. It's about in what circumstances do you need to be particularly careful and make sure that there is a human set of eyes that is looking at that copy before it gets made public.
1: In other local news, an acting police minister, Feroz Khachalia, says law enforcement agencies are prepared for any developments ahead of the 30th of June. Police visibility and security operations are being increased across all provinces as authorities monitor tensions linked to illegal immigration. The move comes as anti-illegal immigration groups have given undocumented foreign nationals until the end of June to leave South Africa and have demanded that the government present a plan to address illegal immigration.
2: So the deployments are based on information, including intelligence. Mm-hmm. So on Saturday, I received a full briefing on the details of the operational plans, as well as a confidential intelligence report. And I can say that I am satisfied that the police are ready to deploy across the country.
1: On the African continent, the United Nations has warned that Saturday's paramilitary rapid support forces could soon lay siege to all obeyed, raising fears of large-scale atrocities. UN Human Rights Commissioner for Human Rights Volker Turk said the situation mirrors events in Al-Fashir, where an 18-month siege ended with the city's capture by the RSF in 2025. The UN has warned that civilians across North Kordofan face danger and called for urgent action to prevent further military escalation and potential atrocities. In your Umu News, negotiations between Iran and the United States and Switzerland have concluded with what mediators described as encouraging progress. According to Shabazz Sharif, the two sides agreed on a roadmap aimed at reaching a final deal within 60 days, alongside the creation of a high-level oversight committee and the continuation of technical talks. And finally, Japanese authorities kept financial markets guessing on Monday about whether they may intervene to support the yen, signaling a possible change in how they communicate about currency movements. Finance Minister Satsuki Katayama said the government would respond appropriately to exchange rate fluctuations at any time, repeating language commonly used by officials. Her remarks were less forceful than previous warnings when she suggested Tokyo had a free hand to intervene in currency markets if necessary. And in your finances, now the rand is trading at 16.45 to the dollar, 21.75 to the pound, and 18.85 to the euro. Gold is trading at 4,205.01 per fine ounce, and Brent crude oil is at 80.57 a barrel. In your Salah times, in Johannesburg, Zohar sets in at 12:15 p.m. and in Durban at 12:03 p.m. I'm Nina Bambeni with your Radio Islam News at this hour.
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4: 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Asatiza of MQI, Palm Ridge and Germiston, sponsored by the Baum family of Palm Ridge and Siafunda Community Technology Center, Marhum parents, grandparents, husband and his parents, and all Marhums 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Aluminium, for all the Gabru, Assam, Patel and Ali families, sponsored by Gabru and Family, and various anonymous sponsors. May Allah accept these contributions, grant barakah, and raise the status of all Marhumin.
5: The Quran is the speech of Allah, which deserves the utmost respect and attention of the listener. 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

0: أنت أجود الأجودين بفضلك وجودك يا رب العالمين.
1: 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Community Technology Center, Marhum parents, grandparents, husband and his parents, and all Marhums and the Ummah, an anonymous sponsor, Mutala family, sponsored by Mutala's Wholesale Builder Supply, Marhum Faisal Karani, Ismail and Khatija Karani, Abdul Hay and Julaika Amaji, and all Marhumin, sponsored by the Karani family of Roshni and Amaji family, Haji Isup, Fatima, Ahmed Rashid, Abdul Samad, 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Muaza Waja, for Marhum Nazir Ahmed Lorgat, sponsored by Tiger Cash and Carry and Tiger Aluminium. 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And various anonymous sponsors, may Allah accept these contributions, grant barakah, and raise the status of all Marhumin.

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2: Assalamu alaikum wa rahmatullahi wa barakatuh. The date today, the 6th of Muharram 1448, corresponding to the 22nd of June 2026. In your local news, a groundbreaking report has revealed that artificial intelligence, or AI, is already widely embedded in South African newsrooms, offering significant efficiencies but raising urgent concerns about training ethics and trust. The report shows that journalists are using AI tools, but newsrooms lack formal policies. The report, authored by Karen Allen, Herman Wasserman, and Nandim Begela, provides one of the first comprehensive snapshots of how South African journalists across print, broadcast, and digital media are using AI in their daily work. Radio Islam interviewed co-author Karen Allen about some of the recommendations made in the study.
3: Well, a key recommendation is the urgent need for training and the urgent need for training both at the operational level, so the day-to-day level, and also training to be able to establish newsroom policies. And I feel really strongly these two things have to go hand in hand. We can't wait for a couple of years to have a policy in place and then teach the journalists how to operationalize it. I think the two things, there's a phrase, isn't there, building a plane whilst flying it. And I think we are at that stage because the technology is developing so, so quickly. We need to be able to get into the newsrooms. We need to be able to teach journalists how to deliver and how to use AI safely and effectively.
2: In other local news, alleged political fixer Bron Mokgosi is expected to reapply for bail at the Johannesburg Magistrates Court on Monday, citing new facts. Mokgosi faces charges including unlawful possession of a firearm and ammunition, perjury, and defeating the ends of justice. His earlier bail bid was rejected after concerns were raised about his residential address. The case stems from allegations that Mokgosi staged an assassination attempt by arranging the shooting of his own vehicle in Vosloorus and the East Rand. His legal team is expected to argue for his release when the matter returns to court. On the African continent, a number of confirmed Ebola cases in Eastern Democratic Republic of the Congo has risen to 1,003, including 254 deaths, according to health authorities. The outbreak, centered in Ituri province, has also seen 100 recoveries, while hundreds of patients remain in hospital or isolation. Officials warn the situation could worsen as the Bundibuyo strain has no approved vaccine or treatment.

0: and many cases may still be undetected.
1: Officials have yet to identify the outbreak's patient zero and still need to trace more than 35,000 people who've come into contact with infected individuals. A long-standing conflict in eastern DRC, the epicenter of the outbreak, has cut off access to many villages and forced people into overcrowded camps.
0: In Yom News, two Palestinians, including a child, were killed and several others injured in Israeli strikes across the Gaza Strip on Sunday, according to local medical sources. One strike near Khan Yunis reportedly killed the two victims and wounded several others, while another airstrike in Gaza City critically injured a Palestinian after hitting a tent shelter. Witnesses said both locations were outside areas where Israeli forces are permitted to operate under the ceasefire agreement that took effect in October 2025. And finally, the European Union is strengthening ties with Brazil as it seeks to diversify its supply of critical minerals and reduce dependence on other sources, speaking during a visit to a rare earth research and processing facility in Minas Gerais. EU Commissioner Joseph Sequeira said the partnership supports Brazil's goal of expanding local mineral processing. The EU's approach focuses on sustainable investments in value-added production, helping Brazil move beyond exporting raw materials from its vast critical mineral reserves. And in your finances now, the rand is trading at 16.43 to the dollar, 21.75 to the pound, and 18.82 to the euro. Gold is trading at $4,208.39 per fine ounce, and Brent crude oil is at $80.57 a barrel. In your Salah times, in Johannesburg, Zohar sets in at 12.15 p.m. and in Durban at 12.03 p.m. I'm Nina Bambeni with your Radio Islam News at this hour.
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4: This Dua Radan is brought to you by Africa Muslims Agency. The beloved Prophet, peace be upon him, said, "If you want to soften your heart, then feed the poor and pat the head of the orphan." Sponsor an orphan or needy child for 15,000 Rand per year with AMA and fulfill this beautiful sunnah.
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1: 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distinction, and raise him to the praiseworthy station which you have promised him, then on the day of resurrection my intercession will be lawful for him. Sahih al-Bukhari.
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2: Assalamu alaikum wa rahmatullahi wa barakatuh and ahlan wa sahlan to all my busy buzzing bees and welcome to the beehive. Fahima is my name and I will be keeping you company today inshallah. Well children, our brand new theme for this week is World Turtle Day and our sunnah for today is we will learn all about patience. Thereafter, the story that I have for you today is Little Turtle and the Hare. Stay tuned, but don't go away.

0: Busy, busy, busy, busy bee. 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
1: Well, children, our sunnah for today is all about patience. Our Nabi sallallahu alayhi wa sallam taught us to be patient and to always try our best in a good way. Well, this is called ihsan. Patience means staying calm when things are hard, not rushing or maybe giving up. Our Nabi sallallahu alayhi wa sallam showed us that Allah Ta'ala loves people who keep on trying and doing things carefully, even when something feels a little bit difficult. But we should not lose hope. We should trust in Allah and always keep going. We should always be kind and also gentle in everything that we do, such as eating and learning and playing and also helping others. So when we do things with patience and ihsan, we make Allah happy. Let's take a listen.

Well, children, today our story is The Little Turtle and the Hare. But first, let me share with you some fun facts about turtles and tortoise. Well, children, turtles live in water. They swim in rivers, lakes, or on the sea. But a tortoise lives on land, and they walk on dry ground. Turtles have flippers for swimming, while tortoises have strong legs for walking and digging. Turtles eat plants and small animals, while a tortoise eats only plants. Well, children, an easy way to remember what is the difference between a turtle and a tortoise. Turtles swim and a tortoise can walk. Well, kids, our story for today is The Little Turtle and the Hare. Bismillah. In a peaceful green place, a big announcement was made. Today there will be a race to the big pond on the other side of the field. The animals gathered quickly. Excitement filled the air. And there stood a little turtle, watching quietly. Nearby, a fast hare stretched his legs proudly. "I will win easily," the hare said confidently. The little turtle took a deep breath. "I want to try too," he said softly. "Ready, set, go!" The race began. The hare zoomed forward like the wind, fast and strong. The little turtle tried his best, moving slowly, step by step. But he slipped on a small rock. "Ouch!" he cried. He tried again. But the hare was already far ahead. The path became quiet for the little turtle. "I am too slow," he whispered sadly. And then he remembered. Allah loves patience. Do your best and do not rush. He stopped rushing. Step by step, slowly and carefully, he moved forward. In the meanwhile, the hare had gone far, far ahead. But he became tired, and then he decided to rest under a tree. Well, children, time passed by, and slowly the little turtle kept on going. And finally, the little turtle reached the big pond, and he smiled softly. Slow and steady always wins the race. Let's take a listen.

Well, children, what can we learn from the story of the little turtle and the hare? Well, children, we learn that we should be patient, just like the little turtle. Good things take time, so how should we be? We should remain calm and keep going. Don't rush or be proud, children. Moving too fast or showing off can lead to big mistakes. We also learn, children, a very important lesson, that we should always trust in Allah Ta'ala. Things can get hard, and what do? We should make dua and keep on trying. Never give up. Even if we are slow, we continue step by step. Also, children, the last lesson we can learn from the little turtle and the hare is that we should always do our best. We should have ihsan. Allah loves it when we try with care and effort and a good heart. Well, kids, that comes to the end of today's program, and I will chat to you tomorrow, inshallah, from myself, Fahima. Assalamu alaikum wa rahmatullahi wa barakatuh. Go, my buzzy bees. Fly back to your hives and honey, but don't forget Allah and the lessons you've learned today.

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Welcome once again to our Reminders program here on Radio Islam International with myself, Ishaq Rampai. 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Dear listeners, we find ourselves once again at the beginning of our new Hijri calendar. The month of Al-Muharram has arrived, Alhamdulillah, bi-idhnillah. And with it comes an opportunity that many people overlook. For some, a new year is simply a date on a calendar. They acknowledge it perhaps, you know, they acknowledge it as something that is new to them. Exchange of greetings and continue with life as usual. But for a mu'min, the arrival of a new year is much more than just a new year. For a mu'min, the arrival of a new year means a moment that forces us to pause and think about the greatest asset Allah subhanahu wa ta'ala has entrusted to us, and that is time. If I was to ask today, what is the most valuable thing you possess? Some might say their home, others they might say their businesses, their savings, and some might say their health is more valuable to them. And while all of these things are valuable, ni'am of Allah subhanahu wa ta'ala, there is something even more precious than all of them combined, and that is the value and the ni'amah of time. Why is time more valuable than wealth? Because wealth can be recovered if it's lost. You know, you lose your money, then tomorrow you get another money. A person may lose everything and they can build it again. Why is time more valuable than health? Because health can sometimes return after illness. You can be sick, after some time you are cured, you're okay. But time is different. Once a moment passes, that moment is gone forever. No amount of wealth can buy back yesterday. No amount of influence can bring back a single hour that has slipped through our fingers, dear listeners. And that is why Allah subhanahu wa ta'ala draws our attention to time. But repeatedly in the Holy Quran, Allah says, "Wal 'asr, innal insana lafi khusr." By the token of time, indeed mankind is in loss. Allah subhanahu wa ta'ala swears by time itself here. The ulama explained that when Allah subhanahu wa ta'ala swears by something in the Quran, it indicates that the significance of that particular thing. Time is so valuable, listeners, that Allah subhanahu wa ta'ala takes an oath by this time. Yet despite its value, it is perhaps the blessing we waste the most. Time. Think about the past year. 12 months ago, we had around 365 days, that is according to the calendar that we use, ahead of you. Today, those days are gone. They have disappeared from our hands. And the question is, where did all this time go? Many people will answer by speaking about certain events that may have occurred in the past year. They will say, I started a new job, I got married in the past year, I moved to another house in the past year, I traveled, I faced challenges, I experienced losses, you know, different kinds of losses in the previous year. And these are all part of life. But there is another question that is far more important. What has the past year recorded about you as an individual? Because, dear listeners, every year is a witness. Every month is a witness. Every day is a witness. Every hour is a witness. And the year that has just ended is not merely something that happened,
and disappeared in the sight of Allah subhanahu wa ta'ala. It has become part of your record. Allah says, مَا يَلْفِذُ مِنْ قَوْلٍ إِلَّا لَدَيْهِ رَقِيبٌ عَتِيدٌ. Not a word does a person utter except that there is an observer ready to record whatever a person is saying. Think about that ayah, dear listeners. Yet not a word, every conversation, every statement, every joke that we make, every promise that we have made to others, every piece of advice that we may have given to others, all of this has been recorded. Today we live in a world obsessed with surveillance, you know, CCTV. Cameras watch us in shopping malls, airports, streets, phone tracks, locations these days. Computers, they have the ability to store information. Yet, all of this technology is insignificant compared to the perfect record maintained by Allah subhanahu wa ta'ala. Nothing escapes Allah subhanahu wa ta'ala. The smile you gave somebody who was struggling, it counts. It has been recorded. The sadaqah that you have given, it has been recorded. Whether you have given it openly or secretly, all of this has been recorded. The sins that we commit in secret, all of them are being recorded. The opportunities that we waste, the time that we waste, Allah subhanahu wa ta'ala is recording everything. And this reality should make us not make us despair. That rather it should make us aware that there is a difference between despair and awareness. Despair, it paralyzes a person. You know, Shaitan wants us to despair when you have sinned and you think Allah subhanahu wa ta'ala will never forgive you. That is despair. Despite Allah subhanahu wa ta'ala saying He is Ghafoor, despite Allah subhanahu wa ta'ala saying He is Rahim, and you choose not to go back to Allah subhanahu wa ta'ala because you have lost all hope in Allah subhanahu wa ta'ala. And awareness transforms a person. One of the greatest mistakes people that we make at the beginning of every new year is focusing only on the future while ignoring the lessons that have occurred in the past. Islam teaches us to reflect before we can move forward. Umar ibn al-Khattab radiallahu anhu famously said, Hasibu anfusakum qabla an tuhasabu. Take yourselves to account before you are taken to account. In other words, before the day arrives when Allah subhanahu wa ta'ala asks us about our lives, we should ask ourselves some difficult questions. How was my relationship with Allah this past year? Did my salah improve or did my salah decline? Did I become more grateful to Allah and the favors that Allah has bestowed upon me? Or was I being a complaining servant of Allah? Ask yourself, did I increase in my connection with the Quran? Or did I drift further away from the Quran? Subhanallah. Dear listeners, we need to ask ourselves these difficult questions. Did I use my tongue for good? Or did I use my tongue to harm others? These are not questions people ask themselves very often. The reality is that most people spend more time reviewing, you know, their lives, their finances, their businesses, their marriages, instead of reviewing our own nafs. You know, we carefully analyze our bank statements, our investments, and all our expenses, but rarely do we sit down and examine the condition of our hearts. Yet on the day of Qiyamah, Allah subhanahu wa ta'ala will not ask us, how many followers did we have? What is your bank balance? Allah will not ask us how many likes we received. Allah will not ask us how impressive we appeared in the eyes of people. Allah subhanahu wa ta'ala will ask us about our deeds. Kullu nafsin dha'iqatul maut wa innama tuwaffawna ujurakum yawm al-qiyamah. Every soul shall taste death
and we will be given our recompensation on the day of Qiyamah. لا تزول قدم عبد ابن آدم يوم القيامة حتى يسأل عن عمره فيما أفنى. Allah subhanahu wa ta'ala, Rasulullah s.a.w. said that the feet of the son of Adam will not move on the day of Qiyamah until he is asked about his life and how he spent it. Notice that we will not merely be asked about how long we lived. We will not be asked about where did we work. We will be asked about how we use life, the life that Allah has given us. How did we use it? Two people may live for 60 years, yet one arrives before Allah subhanahu wa ta'ala with mountains of good deeds, while the other now, unfortunately, arrives with only regret. The difference is not the length of life. The difference is the quality of life and how the life was spent. As we enter Muharram, dear listeners, there is another reality that should humble every one of us. Think about the people who were with us at the beginning of last year, but are no longer here today. Think about your family members, your neighbors, your colleagues, your friends. Those people also had plans for the future. Those people also had plans for this year. They also expected to see another year, but yet Allah subhanahu wa ta'ala decreed otherwise. Their books have closed. Their opportunities have ended. Their dreams have been cancelled. Their ability to add a single good deed, has come to an end. But yours, dear listener, as you are listening now, you still have time. You still have time as long as you have not reached the state of gharghara. Inna Allah yaqbalu tawbat al-'abdi ma lam yugharghir. That as long as you have not reached the stage whereby you are dying, you still have an opportunity to return to Allah subhanahu wa ta'ala. Fafirru ila Allah. You are still here. You are still alive and kicking. You can still make tawbah. You can still fix your salah. You can still read your Quran. You can still repair your broken relationships. You can still give charity. And you can prepare yourself to meet Allah subhanahu wa ta'ala. And perhaps that is one of the greatest lessons of the Islamic New Year, that the fact that Allah has allowed us to witness another year is not merely just a blessing, it is a responsibility. It is a responsibility to use our remaining time very wisely, a responsibility to learn from our mistakes that we have committed in the past year, a responsibility to become better than we were in the previous year, better than we were yesterday. Dear listeners, if the previous year exposed weaknesses in our lives, let us work on them. Let us, if it reveals sins that have become habits, let us abandon them. If the year that has passed reminded us of our dependence of Allah subhanahu wa ta'ala, let us strengthen that connection. If it taught us lessons through hardship, let us not waste those lessons, because one day this year will also come to pass and it will be a witness. Muharram will become a witness. Safar will become a witness. Every day we wake up will become a witness. But the question is not whether these days will testify. The question is, what will they be testifying about? Will they testify that this person remembered Allah? Will they testify that we fulfilled our obligations? Will our days testify that we improved in our akhlaq? Or will they testify that we wasted another year, another time of our lives? As we begin the Islamic New Year, dear listeners, let us make a sincere intention, not merely to become more successful in this dunya, but to become more pleasing to Allah subhanahu wa ta'ala. Let us make this year a better year in terms of our salah, in terms of our akhlaq, in terms of our strengthening of our iman, and being grateful to Allah subhanahu wa ta'ala, and always trying to return to Allah subhanahu wa ta'ala whenever we slip up. For in the end,
Success is not measured by how many years we live. Success is measured by what those years will say about us when they stand as witness before Allah subhanahu wa ta'ala. May Allah subhanahu wa ta'ala make the year ahead a witness in our favor and not against us. May Allah subhanahu wa ta'ala forgive our shortcomings. May Allah accept our repentance and grant us the ability to use our time in ways that earn Allah subhanahu wa ta'ala's pleasure. أقول قولي هذا وأخير الدعوانا أن الحمد لله رب العالمين. Until we meet again on the next Monday. السلام عليكم ورحمة الله وبركاته.

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1: 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It is important for members to attend Radio Islam's AGM. As per the new constitution adopted by Radio Islam 2 years ago, members of the community need to reapply for membership. The new constitution states that if a member has not paid the membership fee for 3 years or has not attended the AGM for 3 years, then the membership becomes invalid. Therefore, it is critical that members attend Radio Islam's annual general meetings. In terms of the constitution, a membership form must be completed and the membership fees must be paid yearly. Radio Islam International, the world is our community.
2: Now the Prophet ﷺ, he left this world, and subhanAllah, everyone will leave this world. And the Prophet ﷺ said, even Jibreel will die. Can you imagine that? Even Jibreel alayhi salam will die. The Prophet ﷺ said that after the horn is blown, and the only ones that stand, إِلَّا مَنْ شَاءَ رَبُّكَ, the ones who your Lord willed, Allah subhanahu wa ta'ala will have in front of him Jibreel, Israfil, Mikal, and the angel of death, Al-Muqassimati Amra, those who apportion the command of Allah. And Allah asks the angel of death, who remains? And the angel of death says, Wajhuka al-Baqi al-Kareem, O Allah, your noble face, you're here. Abduka, me, Abduka Jibreel, your servant Jibreel, your servant Mikal, and your servant Israfil. Allah says, take the soul of Mikal. And Mikal's soul is taken from him. Then he says, who remains? He said, Ya Allah, you, me, Jibreel, and Israfil. And he says, take the soul of Israfil. And Israfil's soul is taken from him. And he says, who remains? And he says, Wajhuka al-Baqi al-Kareem, your noble face, O Allah. Abduka hadha, this servant of yours, wa abduka Jibreel, we're the last two standing. Allah says, take the soul of Jibreel. The Prophet ﷺ said Jibreel would fall on his face as his wings spread out, glorifying Allah subhanahu wa ta'ala. He would die in tasbih, subhanallah. His face hits the ground as he makes tasbih to Allah. Then he says, who remains? And the angel of death says, Ya Allah, it's just you and me. And Allah subhanahu wa ta'ala says to the angel of death to die. And the angel of death dies. And Allah subhanahu wa ta'ala says, Kullu man alayha fan. Every single person perishes. وَيَبْقَى وَجْهُ رَبِّكَ ذُو الْجَلَالِ وَالْإِكْرَامِ. And only the noble face of your Lord remains. And Allah subhanahu wa ta'ala would ask himself, لِمَنِ الْمُلْكُ الْيَوْمِ, to whom belongs the dominion today? 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It's only him. Now on the day of judgment, the Prophet sallallahu alayhi wa sallam says that تَمُدُّ الْأَرْضُ لِعَظَمَةِ الرَّحْمَنِ يَوْمِ الْقِيَامَةِ. As we all come back, the Prophet ﷺ says the earth is flattened in obedience to Allah subhanahu wa ta'ala. And he says each and every single person will not be able to move from the spot that they are standing in the place of assembly. And he says, sallallahu alayhi wa sallam, ثُمَّ أُدْعَى أَوَّلُ النَّاسِ, and I would be called the first of people. I would be the first person to be called to Allah. And he said, so I would enter upon Allah subhanahu wa ta'ala, وَأَخِرُّ سَاجِدًا, and I would fall in prostration. He says, ثُمَّ أَرْفَعُ رَأْسِي, and I would raise my head. فَإِذَا جِبْرِيلْ عَنْ يَمِينِ الرَّحْمَنِ, and suddenly I'll see Jibreel on the right side of the Most Merciful. And you know what he says in this hadith, subhanAllah? He says, وَاللَّهِ مَا رَآهُ قَبْلَهَا. I swear by Allah, he never saw him before that day. Jibreel has never seen Allah subhanahu wa ta'ala. So when the Prophet sees him, he points to him and he says, Ya Rab, إِنَّ هَذَا أَخْبَرَنِي أَنَّكَ أَرْسَلْتَهُ إِلَيْهِ. He says, oh my Lord, this one told me that you sent him to me. فَيَقُولُ اللَّهُ صَدَقْتُ. Allah says, you've told the truth. The same way Jibreel said to the Prophet ﷺ, صَدَقْتُ, you've told the truth. Why does the Prophet ﷺ choose to do that on the Day of Judgment? Why does he feel that inclination? Because on the Day of Judgment, every messenger is being asked whether he delivered the message or not. The Prophet ﷺ vouches for Jibreel before he's even asked. Oh Allah, he said you sent him to me. He did his job. And Allah says, Sadaqt.
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0: رسمت إنها قد رسمت فأتاهم ردنا صعقت بل سحقت قالوا
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2: Assalamu alaikum wa rahmatullahi wa barakatuh. The day today, the 6th of Muharram 1448, corresponding to the 22nd of June 2026. In your local news, the National Education, Health and Allied Workers Union will stage a picket at the Department of Water and Sanitation in Standerton on Monday to protest plans to retrench 178 workers at the Groot Dry Dam project. The union argues that the proposed job cuts are unjustified given the province's high level of unemployment, poverty and inequality. Nahawo Mpumalanga Secretary Welcome Mnisi said the project is only 18% complete and still has significant work remaining before its expected completion in 2028.
3: The project itself, which is phase two, started in January 2015 to date. And there was a revised working program which was meant to end by December 2028. And currently, the actual progress achieved since January 2015 to date is 18%, meaning that there's an outstanding work to be done of 82%. Let me start there, right? Mm. So what does it mean? It means that there's still more work that needs to be done in the department because the lifespan of the project is not yet complete. It's going to end by 2028.
2: In other local news, the F.W. de Klerk Foundation has urged U.S. President Donald Trump to reconsider planned cuts to PEPFAR funding for South Africa. In a letter, Executive Director Christo van der Riede warned that the reductions could disrupt healthcare services for millions and place additional strain on the government of national unity. The foundation also rejected claims of a white genocide, arguing that violent crime affects all South Africans, particularly poor communities, and call for humanitarian aid to remain separate from political disagreements. And on the African continent, more than 3,000 Malawian nationals have been repatriated from South Africa following protests in Johannesburg and other areas over illegal immigration. Malawi's High Commissioner to South Africa, Stella Ndao, said a total of 3,509 Malawians have been returned, including those who traveled voluntarily and others who were deported. South Africa also began setting up a second temporary repatriation center to ease overcrowding at existing facilities and improve the processing of Malawian nationals returning home.
4: Since the repatriation started, we have 1,549 that have arrived in Malawi. We have about 1,260 that are en route, and we also have 700 that were deported. So in total, we have 3,509 of Malawians that have been repatriated, and also with the assistance of South African government, 700 that have gone to Malawi.
2: In your Umma News, internal documents reviewed by The Intercept reportedly show that Israeli authorities ask Meta to remove a range of content related to the recent conflict with Iran. The request allegedly included posts critical of Israel, content showing Iranian retaliatory strikes, and material documenting the impact of attacks during the conflict. According to the report, Israeli officials also sought the removal of content

0: and expressing solidarity with Iran, as well as posts mourning the death of Ali Khamenei and material related to Iranian missile strikes and their effects in Israeli-controlled areas. And finally, the United States and Iran made encouraging progress during the first round of peace talks, mediators said on Monday, with both sides agreeing on a roadmap aimed at reaching a final agreement within 60 days. Mediators Pakistan and Qatar said the talks also produced a mechanism to help end hostilities in Lebanon between Israel and Hezbollah. The two sides further agreed to establish a communications channel to support the safe passage of commercial shipping through the strategically important Strait of Hormuz. And in your finances now, the rand is trading at 16.42 to the dollar, 21.73 to the pound, and 18.80 to the euro. Gold is trading at 4,206.38 per fine ounce, and Brent crude oil is at 80.57 a barrel. In your Salah times in Johannesburg, Zohar sets in at 12.15 p.m. and in Durban at 12.03 p.m. I'm Nina Bambeni with your Radio Islam News at this hour.
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6: Zanzi, this year reminds us that South Africa is a nation of courage, resilience, and freedom. 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
8: Assalamu alaikum. Myself, Maluma Shakira Hunter, here at Radio Islam International. Alhamdulillah, thumma alhamdulillah, welcome back to another Monday afternoon program, our productivity show, subhanAllah, where we are focusing on different elements that brings productivity alive into our lives as mu'mineen, as believers. Now, last week, we went a little bit backwards in time to the history of productivity, and subhanAllah, And we are focusing today on beating procrastination and understanding, subhanAllah, why it is a tool of shaitan that does not allow us to achieve what we need to achieve. Now today's show, subhanAllah, is inspired wholly and totally from a little museum visit I did over the weekend, subhanAllah. I took my little son, Abad and Arwa, subhanAllah, took them to the museum. They absolutely loved it. They're very fascinated with facts. And alhamdulillah, after we had attended our salah at the haram and we were there for many hours, they were young children, they needed a little bit of a break. So I said, let me take them to the museum, it's just opposite. And we went there, and subhanAllah, you know, they were young, they enjoyed it, but myself, it was such a learning, a beautiful learning experience. It was actually all about the whole purpose of the creation of man, subhanAllah, and about how Allah subhanahu wa ta'ala created this world, and right until, from the beginning of time, right until the end of time, and the whole purpose of it is to understand who is al-hayy, al-hayy alladhi la yamut, the ever-living who never dies, subhanAllah. And so as we were going through this beautiful exhibition and learning so much and going and seeing all the beautiful information that was shared and the history behind our deen, subhanAllah, looking at how Allah created the pen and Allah created the the beginning of this universe, etc. There's a word that I heard, and subhanAllah, towards the ending of the program, and it's a word in Arabic that really truly stuck with me. And subhanAllah, the narrator says that the whole purpose of all of this, of learning and going forward and understanding the beginning of the creation of man to the end of man to the resurrection of man, is only so that we can understand that we are supposed to be living lives that are muthmira. That is the word used, muthmira. Now, what does muthmira mean? It means, quite literally, fruitful lives, right? But in essence, subhanAllah, lives that are full of impact. And when you think of a tree that is muthmira, or you think of any kind of vegetable or seed that you plant, when that seed brings out and is of a benefit to people, then we say that is muthmira, right? If that tree is barren, it's not actually providing any benefit. And so we therefore cannot say that that is something fruitful. In a very similar manner, subhanAllah, as a human being, we've got to be of benefit to other people. We have to be of benefit to ourselves, subhanAllah. We've got to be living lives of productivity so that the people around us are impacted. And just listening to that little word, muthmira, subhanAllah, it really truly impacted me. It made me realize that when we are on this journey trying to get close to Allah subhanahu wa ta'ala, we have to be active about it. We have to be active about what is it that we want to achieve? What is it that we want to do?
9: It sounds like you've had a profound experience.
8: What is it that we want to do to get close to Allah subhanahu wa ta'ala? How do we get close to Allah subhanahu wa ta'ala? How do we actually, build these kind of tools in order for us to gain that closeness? Now, one, important element that can really, really, really throw a huge spanner in our closeness to Allah subhanahu wa ta'ala, in living lives that are muthmira, is procrastination. And we often speak about, the way shaitan sets us up for failure, right? And the way shaitan knows us to such an extent that shaitan, willfully, takes all of our weaknesses and uses it against us. Now, many of us might find that our weaknesses are in our excuses that we give ourselves. The little pieces of, I'll do it tomorrow. No, I'll do it tomorrow. No, I'll do it the next day, subhanAllah. I've got some time. I'll get to it eventually. Well, not right now. I'm too overwhelmed right now. And subhanAllah, when we shift this mind frame and we start to think about beating procrastination, we've got to be much more active about it. And our focus has to be that if I want to get something done, with the understanding that life is not guaranteed, things that are happening in my life are not guaranteed, my time is not guaranteed, how do I then beat the procrastination? How do I beat shaitan actually trying to beat me at every point in every development of my journey to Allah subhanahu wa ta'ala? So we start to first and foremost looking at the most simplistic form of everything, is that we've got to understand that procrastination at its core is laziness, right? It's laziness. And Nabi sallallahu alayhi wa sallam used to always make dua. He used to say, Allahumma inni a'udhu bika min al-ajzi wal-kasli. Oh Allah, I seek your protection from inability and from laziness. And when you look at these words, ajz and kasl, These are the two main elements of procrastination. It's sometimes you've got all of these, you know, you've got these grand plans, but you just can't get to it. You've got all of these things that you want to do, but laziness overpowers you, subhanAllah, right? So let's break it down very simply. First and foremost, subhanAllah, either you can do this at the beginning of the week or you do this at the end of each week, right? Now, some people prefer doing it at, you know, on a Monday when you're focused and your focus is high. Some people like to do it on a Friday when you are dipping so that you know that you get that focus for the next week. But what you need to do is you need to write a list of work that you want to finish for the next week, for the next 7 days. Now, as you are coming to, you're finishing each day, start to do something called a transfer. And this, for me, has been life-changing. When you see that seven or eight or whatever it is, however many, lists that you have for the entire week as it gets smaller, and then you transfer what is left onto a new page, and then you transfer what is left onto a new page, you find that the motivation of it getting lesser allows you to realize that I am actually getting to a point where I have daily goals, right? And so when you complete all of your daily goals, stop, immediately stop, right? I'm done for today. I've completed what I need to do. You find that what happens is, subhanAllah, when you have a weekly goal and a daily goal, it's making you, it's forcing you and myself as well to break up your infinite to-do list into manageable tasks. Instead of saying, I've got 20 things to do and I've got to accomplish everything, what you are doing is, and we spoke about this many, many, many times previously, you are chunking it down so that it is not something that is overwhelming, right? And so it's also easier to convince yourself, oh, it's just two or three things, I can get it done quickly. So keeping your weekly goals as a daily list, and then you have your urgent and you have your non-urgent, subhanAllah. And so what it does is it also makes you feel very accomplished. It gives you motivation to get up in the morning. And if you find that procrastination is not because you have too much to do, sometimes it's because you have too little to do, write down every little thing that you need to do then. Write down the fact that you need to clean, you need to sort up the house, you need to get the children done. You know, if you feel like I'm not motivated enough, subhanAllah, you write it down and then you cross it off as you are getting done. Now, when you have tasks that you don't want to do and you have to do it, right? And I find, subhanAllah, you know, if you're a woman, many a times you've got to do those tasks that even if you have a helper and you ask your helper to do it, somehow you are the only one who can do those things. Like, for example, making sure that the cupboards are set in a way that you like them, your fridge is clean in a way that you like them, subhanAllah. Those are things you can't outsource. Even if you outsource them, it's just not done exactly the way you would like to do it, in the way you want it to be done. Now, time boxing, which we spoke about, putting and you know, making sure that we are putting things together, and a way, a tool to take this into procrastination and to assist us with procrastination is to set a timer. And this is a very, very difficult one because many times you'll be like, who's there to see? So you will stop the timer yourself, right? But the reality is that time boxing is the sledgehammer of productivity tricks. Why? Because what it does is you give yourself 30 minutes to 90 minutes, whatever it is, a short amount of time, and you tell yourself, get it done in this 30 minutes. You have to get it done. Do or die. You have to get it done in this 30 minutes. So what happens is, instead of having a whole day, week, however many, a month of, oh, I've got to get this done, I've got to write this book down, I've got to do this, you are bringing it down to, this is the amount of time I'm giving you, and that's it, subhanAllah, right? And then the only way to finish any task, and procrastination is delaying tasks, right? To finish a task is, oh, the only way to do that is to complete the given task. And so if you feel like, okay, I've completed this, that's when your incentive starts to rise. And so the time boxing method helps you because you feel like after 30 minutes, I've completely finished something, subhanAllah, right? But you know what's the actual beauty of time boxing? Is that what it ends up doing is it makes you work past the amount of time that you have actually allocated, because now you're already motivated, you've already built up that momentum, and you're already into the flow of that working and you're enjoying it, the passion is coming forward, and so now you are motivated to carry on, subhanAllah. And so oftentimes you find that Procrastination is not because you don't want to do the task, but the motivation to get to the task, or the thinking about whatever it is you need to do. It's just the thinking about it. It's too much, it's too big, it's too huge, it's too... And this happens to me every single time we don't have a helper. You know, like we usually, subhanAllah, you know, when you're used to having a helper, you grew up with helpers, then it seems so insurmountable. I can't get past this. There's so much to be done. And then when you start in the first few days go, and especially in the summer holidays in December, subhanAllah, as you're getting through your work, you think, why are we so reliant on our helpers? You know, once you get going, you can get into routine, you know how to do it, you get everything sorted out, and life go is fine. And the reason for that is simple. It's because it's just the way that we think about cleaning. We think about it as something as extra, as difficult, as challenging. And so because of that, we delay it and we procrastinate it. Okay, now we come to the third point, subhanAllah, and that is dissolving our tasks, right? Now, when you have large projects and it's very vague, you are 100% in the middle of the breeding grounds of procrastination. Now, in order for you to get moving and to start and to do anything that you're supposed to be doing, you need to know the next step. And that is critical in getting things done. Breaking it down into small, tiny steps, right? Now recently, subhanAllah, we packed up our entire home and we've moved, alhamdulillah. And I've seen this, you know, 1 month or maybe 6 weeks in advance, I started off and it was all about dissolving the ability to stress about a whole house that needs to get done. We started off in, well, which room is the room that has the most, the easiest room just to pack up, that doesn't have to, we don't have to worry about, you know, we are going to use the stuff we need to be. But dissolving means that you start off at a point and you say, this is where I need to actually not make it all about the big, massive task, but break it down into the smaller task, right? So when you dissolve larger tasks into actionable chunks, so from the entire house of packing up, okay, what is being given away? And then you start with what is charity, you know, everything that's charity, take it out. Let's take all the charity out. So one whole week was just, these are the sadaqah items, these are going to be going to these people. Right, go through every cupboard and just take out everything for sadaqah and give it away. Then what would be the things that would go into storage? What would be the things that, you know, actually are massive and the responsibility to them is quite difficult. So what you did was, is you literally dissolved each and every single, you know, element of the massive task of packing up until it becomes smaller and smaller and smaller. So dissolving tasks means that you don't get overwhelmed by school projects and school homework and what is it that needs to be done, etc. Now, as we look at dissolving tasks and breaking them down, you must remember it's all about looking at the things that you like doing versus the things you dislike doing, right? When you like doing something, it's absolutely easy to get to the end of it. But when you dislike doing something, then your thinking is about it is so different. I've got to write an essay. Oh no, I've got to do this, you know, dissertation. I've got to prepare for something, and it seems so overwhelming. And then you're like, where am I going to get the information? How do I find this information? But when you actually start off and you say, okay, let's start at the top, and okay, this is what I've got to do in order for me to start this task that I don't like. I need to get to the library, or I need to start my research. Okay, let's break it down into research, then writing an intro, writing the body, then I've got to do, and just breaking it out ensures that you have a clear organizing plan, and then you are able to get that task done instead of putting it off forever. Now, studies have shown that willpower is not just a state of mind. And I think this is where we all struggle a little bit, right? Where we think, well, just get into that state of mind that helps to be positive, and you'll just be able to do whatever you need to do. But studies have shown us that actually willpower is a resource, and it can be drained, just like a battery can be drained, right? You know how you recharge a battery and how a battery gets drained. When you procrastinate, it's not because you are a lazy person, but it's because there's an internal energy source that is running low, right? And so we have this theory in the productivity world, which is called sprinting theory. And so they try to fix the problem of you know, your energy source that is running low by helping you to build discipline, because you're not going to constantly have a recharged battery, a fully charged battery. So what you've got to do then is you've got to develop discipline. And this is critical. Why is it critical? It's because when you're trying to focus on getting done, you are trying to do so many different things that are so productive and impactful and is going to benefit the ummah. You are trying to benefit your home, you know, sort out your family, sort out your children, sort out everything that's around you, subhanAllah. What you are doing is that you are trying to prevent yourself from burnout. And how do you do that? Is you add something onto something. Meaning, when I wake up in the morning, add 10 minutes on to build something else that you need to do, right? Creating habits, building habits. Focus on, for the next 30 days, I'm going to bring this one thing into my life. Now, I found, subhanAllah, for myself, settling in here, and this is something that I want to do. I want to just go for every salah, go to the masjid, be all the time, but I know that burnout will be quickly on the heels of that. We'll be too tired, we won't be able, the longevity of it, we won't be able to upkeep it, subhanAllah. And so, adding this into my schedule here has been, okay, these are the days that we are, you know, on a Saturday, we definitely Masjid al-Quba because of the Sunnah, the Rasul Sallallahu Alaihi Wasallam. On a Friday and Thursday night, Friday night, we are Jumarat, the night before Jumu'ah, subhanAllah, and it is the day of Jumu'ah. So we are in getting ready for our Jumu'ah, etc., etc., here in Masjid al-Nabawi Sallallahu Alaihi Wasallam. So it keeps it manageable, right? Imagine then if I had to say, no, I will go every single day, Monday to Sunday, for 10 hours, as we would normally do if you are on Umrah, right? But now it's not the same. You know, it's not the same. So I've got to understand that I've got to build slow behaviors that have longevity to them, that I can keep up to them, I can be consistent on them, right? Now, when we look at building our self-discipline muscles, training self-discipline is just almost exactly the same like lifting weights. If you are somebody who's a chronic procrastinator, you have to think of it as if you are out of shape, right? So laziness is not actually in your blood, it's actually in your muscles, right? And so what you are now doing is you are lifting these, so to say, self-discipline weights. You are building the mental muscles that will help you to go on even though you might feel like you want to quit, right? So, say for example, you are busy, you're doing some work, and you just want to stop. And then you tell yourself, just 10 minutes more. Now, what you did there was, you didn't rely only on your intrinsic motivation. You pushed yourself beyond your lack of intrinsic motivation to the discipline point. And that discipline point is what's building your muscle, right? Then you figure out what duration of work do I need to sustain before I get distracted. Maybe 20 minutes and then I'm like, I'm tired. Maybe 1 hour and then I can't focus anymore. And so what you do is you add, every time you work, you just take a little bit more, 10% more, 20% more, 10 minutes more, 20 minutes more, and you just start to develop this attachment, subhanAllah, right? And then you find that if you are constantly moving from one project to another project, set yourself a goal to finish this activity for the next 5-10 minutes, and you know that is going to build that self-discipline. So measure how strong is your discipline currently, right? And that will then tell you, okay, I don't have self-discipline in these aspects of my life. Maybe my salah, maybe when it comes to my spending habits, right? And this, all of these things, we are studying and we're trying to figure out how to help and to assist ourselves in not being people who get caught up in procrastination. What can we do in order for us to make use of our time to live with musmira, with this identity and this focus of, I can be a benefit to other people. I can be of not only benefit, but I can be fruitful to somebody else's life, bi'idhnillahi ta'ala. Now, when you look at roadblocks, every single one of us, we've got hidden roadblocks, right? Now, when you are trying to plant a plant or flowers or whatever it is, and you take that plant, and you literally decide there's some soil there. I'm going to fill that soil with sand, and I'm going to plant that, and I'm going to grow this plant in there. It's never going to work. You can try watering them, give them the right amount of shade, sunshine. You can add even industrial fertilizer. None of these will help the fact that the plants are sucking up poison in the roots. And so when you try to fix yourself, if you are going through procrastination and you're not doing anything, or you are not able to accomplish what you want to accomplish, you can't motivate yourself, because the problem might not be, you know, that you are unable to do it now, but the problem might be that you actually, in your roots, you are not covered in a healthy root. And so therefore, no matter how many times you might say to yourself, do it now, get it done, do it now, do it done, you will not be able to do so. Why? Because the roots are the problem. So you've got to now ask yourself a few questions and test yourself, right? Do I have chronic procrastinations? Am I still being inspired by the goals that I have? Are the reasons that I'm trying to become productive, is it still meaningful to me? Am I actually using productivity to actually hide myself away from all the fears and dreams? And so when you realize that you actually cannot dump productivity techniques on top of yourself and feel like, okay, now I'm going to just get everything in order, now I'm going to be a perfect version of myself. No, the reality of the situation is that if you want those productivity techniques to assist you and to help you, you've got to do the inner work and remove the hidden roadblocks, bi-idhnillahi ta'ala. Now, there's so much more that I want to talk about, and inshallah, bi-idhnillahi ta'ala, will continue as soon as we get back from this break, bi-idhnillahi ta'ala. You are listening to Hayatun Tayyiba, and it is a productivity show. We are looking at beating procrastination, the ideology behind procrastination. May Allah bless you all abundantly. Inshallah, we'll be back shortly.
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14: Assalamu alaikum wa rahmatullahi ta'ala wa barakatuh. 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Alhamdulillah, we've been talking about beating procrastination and we've been looking at all of the little things that we can do in order to build a disciplined mind frame into our lives. So alhamdulillah, we are in the second leg of the show this afternoon, and I hope bi-idhnillahi ta'ala you are having a beautiful Monday afternoon wherever you may be joining us from around the world. Subhanallah, may Allah subhanahu wa ta'ala bless you all, bless your families, and I hope inshallah you are enjoying some good off time with your families. It's an absolute ni'mah to have a holiday time. Now you might think, you know, we always speak about productivity and we talk about action and action plans and doing work and making the most use of our time, but subhanallah, just spending quality time with your family is an absolute ni'mah benefit, and it is the most productive that you and I should be, for you know, be in this holiday. That's where we should be focusing our productivity. And this morning, subhanallah, I had such a lovely morning with my kids. In the holidays and a few weeks ago we spoke about it, where I create a holiday sort of schedule where it's not as focus and it's not as regimented, or it's not so, you know, it allows leeway for downtime, for relaxing, for going out, for going to gardens. And alhamdulillah, we've done a lot of activities and we've scheduled in activities daily that are attached to learning, so the children don't get to that point where they get frustrated. You as an adult don't get irritated because the children are at home. Learning is an intrinsic part of our nature as mu'mineen, as believers. It is what Allah has given us that sets us apart from everyone else. We are unable to sit for hours and just consume and just scroll through our phones, just you know, take in all of this information without it stimulating our mind. So we've got to make sure that even though we are resting and we are taking time out, we are at the same time we're still doing little bits of exercises for our minds as well as for our spirituality, bi-idhnillahi ta'ala. So what we've done is, subhanallah, we've created a loose system. I've got alhamdulillah a 3 and a 5 year old now, I should be saying almost 3 and 5 year old, and what I've done is just create a system where we have an activity per day. So we've got like kinetic sand one day, we've got Play-Doh one day, we've got painting one day, we've got we've got actual dough when I make pizza or whatever it is, or donuts, and then they use that as one day. So each day of the week has one hands-based activity, which alhamdulillah keeps them occupied. They're on the kitchen table most of the time. I'm busy cooking or I'm busy cleaning or doing something at that time while they are busy, they are with me. So we're having a lovely conversation, we're talking to each other, we're chatting to each other while they are busy and they hand. So last night, or well, yesterday, we did a kinetic sand and it was so lovely, you know, just seeing the lovely little worlds that they created, alhamdulillah. Then added to that, creating a pocket of time for ilm, for knowledge, right? And this discipline, you know, where it doesn't have to be a massive amount, you know, just a small amount of ilm. And we've been, you know, trying to get them now to get their Arabic in order, to learn their Arabic in order. So while we are playing, we've got trains out, we've got all of the little things out, we are going into like uridu, la uridu, uridu dhalika, and then we incorporate a little bit of mudakharatul iman, which is talking about Allah subhanahu wa ta'ala. But the discipline of creating that time within your holiday time, it's not rocket science, it's not, oh my word, I'm taking out 10 hours of my day. It's literally every day 5 phrases for 5 minutes, subhanallah. I was listening to my son this morning. I thought, subhanAllah, in 1 week, the amount of phrases he's learned, the amount he can say to you, أنا لا أفهم, I don't understand that. أفهم, I understand. أريد ذلك, I would like that. لا أريد ذلك, I don't want to have that. So when he goes out in public, he's able to communicate that. He's able to speak to people. I heard the little one as well saying, you know, I love red, I love pink, because we've been incorporating those into our playtime, literally into our playtime. So coming back to the assess, to the whole focus of our discussion, and that is, a lot of times you and I want to accomplish things in our lives. We want to do so much in our lives, and we don't realize that it starts off at this point. What point does it start off? It starts off at the point of you and I understanding that procrastination is putting off things that we want to and we really would love to have for ourselves and our children to that ideal moment. And there is no such thing as that ideal moment. And so we've got to use discipline. And we were speaking about discipline earlier. And that is
15: how we actually build it in. So we're not hard, we don't break ourselves, but we do build it into our lives. So subhanAllah, you've got this idea in your mind. I want my children to learn Arabic one day. I want to learn Hifz one day. I've got this great plan. And then you put it off and you think, okay, when the children are too small, I can't handle it now. Okay, when the children get better. Okay, when they get bigger. Okay, when I have more time. And as you look back, subhanAllah, 20, 30 years have passed by, and all you've done is delayed that desire to serve your deen, first of all, to actually fulfill that goal as well, subhanAllah. So beating that means, okay, this is what I want to achieve in Allah Ta'ala. How do I get into that mind frame of, I'm not going to put it off, we're going to start doing it, and we're going to bite it off small chunks at a time, subhanAllah, right? And that's when you realize the value of 3 lines of sabak a day, 4 lines of sabak a day. You learn the value of 3 phrases a day, 4 phrases a day. And so we've got to combat that thinking of it's all or it's nothing. So coming back to subhanAllah, to our topic at hand, which is beating procrastination and understanding what will help us to get beyond our own weaknesses. So in the holiday time, you're thinking, I don't have the time to do it. I don't feel like doing it. I'm not in the mood to do it, subhanAllah, right? But when you implement these little key elements, subhanAllah, it helps you to develop discipline over time, right? So you find that the world will teach you is the different kinds of sayings, and they say, repeat this to yourself. I look at the du'as of Rasulullah sallallahu alayhi wa sallam, and you look at his du'as, and his du'as were repeated every single day. And they were du'as that saved you from the weakness of yourself. And in the beginning of the program, I spoke of ajz and kasal, and we've got to be active about this, right? When we want to beat procrastination, we have to be active of the things that actually take us away from that productivity and take us away from achieving our goals. So let me put it in a very simple way, right? You and I say, okay, I want to do this particular thing, right? For example, I want to publish my book. It's sitting in my folder, subhanAllah. I've got it for months and months and months, and I'm just not doing what I'm supposed to be doing, right? And I've been putting it off because it's not perfect, it's not right, this is not right, that's not right, I don't like this, that's not right. Whatever it is, whatever the reason behind me putting it off, what I've got to start doing and thinking is, what is the weak quality that I have that is preventing that? And that is what I start off with. I start off with dua for Allah subhanahu wa ta'ala to actually help me with that quality. So in your mind, you know your own personal journey, the different things that that actually holds you back, right? Sometimes it's imposter syndrome, you feel like you're not good enough. Sometimes it's weakness, you know, like you want to do something but you don't feel like you're good enough for that thing. Sometimes it's I've got too much on my plate, I don't have time. So you start off with the dua of Allahumma inni a'udhu bika, oh Allah, please save me, protect me. I ask you your protection from my own weakness. Oh Allah, I seek your protection from my own laziness. Oh Allah, I seek my protection, your protection from my own inability. Oh Allah, I am constantly speaking and I'm not doing, ya Allah. I seek protection from constantly speaking and not actually doing what it is that I want to do, subhanAllah, right? And so, you know, in the Western world, they will tell you, you should have mantras and you should have things you repeat every day for yourself. And I would say you should have du'as that help you with your own weakness and help you to achieve what you want to achieve, subhanAllah, right? Now, one important, you know, focus that you must remember when you are trying to combat procrastination is that there are always hidden roadblocks, and we are not always aware of it, right? You feel like, you know, I want to get somewhere, I want to do this thing, I want to do that. But you don't realize that there are these little roadblocks that will get in your way. So you start off your day thinking, I'm going to get this done. And then subhanAllah, maybe you're just feeling fatigued. Maybe you got a flu. Maybe you're feeling a little bit down, subhanAllah, right? So what we then have to do is you've got to ask the questions that make you actually realize the reality of your situation. And sometimes, subhanAllah, you and I, when we want to achieve and we want to live lives that are musmira, as we spoke about earlier, is we tend to have great intentions and great niyas, but we forget very quickly, we forget, subhanAllah, that there will be things in our lives that will set us back, and we've got to be aware of them, and we've got to always ensure that we are, alhamdulillah, facilitating for our own weaknesses. All right, so in order for us to do this, to see the hidden roadblocks, we've also got to do something that is a catalyst. What is a catalyst? A catalyst is something that speeds up your reaction, right? Something that makes you do something now because it has to be done now, right? Now, think about when you have to clean your space, or you've got to cook some food, or whatever, and you think, okay, I'll do it later. Then you just get a phone call that the guests are on the way, and you speed through your house and you just get everything clean because they're almost at the door, and you just like, color's coming, get everything sorted out, and the children start running and everything goes, subhanAllah. Let me know if you also do this. It's a lovely feeling, isn't it? When we were growing up, also this just brings to mind the memory. When we were growing up, subhanAllah, we used to live up, we had a double story, and we lived upstairs, and we would always see the cars, you know, from the top as they would pull into the driveway, and my mom would just go, come on guys, you've got to make sure everything's in order. And we would just speed around, and alhamdulillah, before they made it up the stairs, we would be in order and everything would be perfectly done, subhanAllah, right? But that's called motivation catalyst. It's like when something needs to be done now, what you were putting off and putting off and putting off, you just couldn't get to it. Somehow, subhanAllah, when it is urgent, you get it done in that exact moment, subhanAllah, right? So what you've got to do is that it activates us, right? It's something that activates us, that makes us feel like this is so important that we've got to do it now, right? And so it makes us get things done. So in order for us to sort of get this procrastination mind frame when it comes to our deen and our goals for the akhirah, we've got to remember that Allah in the Quran, He puts these reminders in the Quran so that you get to this catalyst of action, right? And I think what happens is Shaytan doesn't allow us to understand this. Allah in the Quran will, for example, speak about the punishment and how he will speak with such emphasis, and he will say, إِذَا السَّمَاءُ انشَقَّتْ, when the sky just split asunder, when Allah subhanahu wa ta'ala makes this happen and that happen. And you think to yourself, subhanallah, Allah subhanahu wa ta'ala is speaking with such attention. He's describing the day of Qiyamah in such detail. There's so much of description involved. There's so much of fear involved. What is the purpose behind it? It's to bring it's to motivate us to have a catalyst and to have action now, right? And so that makes you, if somebody passes away, subhanAllah, may Allah have mercy on all those who have passed, may Allah raise their darajah, subhanAllah, may Allah make it easy for those who have lost loved ones. But when somebody passes away, subhanAllah, the first thing that happens is you find people saying, I need to change my life, I need to make a difference, I need to start getting close to Allah subhanahu wa ta'ala, I need to start learning, I need to start changing, I need to do everything that I can. And subhanahu wa ta'ala, our beloved Allah subhanahu wa ta'ala is so amazing that He gives us that moment of test, so that He provides that catalyst so that we can attach ourselves to the akhirah and attach ourselves to the change that we need and get out of the procrastination. So the procrastination is the promises of Shaytan, isn't it? That you've got all the time, you've got all this time, you've got all this time, don't worry, you've got time, you've got time, you've got time. And then subhanAllah, Allah on the other hand saying to you, you don't. Fafirru, rush to Allah. Istajilu, you've got to make sure you're hasting, you're doing it now, it's now. Why? Because you have no certainty of tomorrow. So beloved listeners, looking at this discussion of procrastination and understanding, subhanAllah, understanding that if we want to gain closeness to Allah subhanahu wa ta'ala, if we want to achieve our goals and our focus and our live a life that we come to in akhirah and we say, Ya Allah, this is what I've done for you, please accept it from me, Ya Allah. It might be weak, it might not be perfect, but Ya Allah, this is what I've done for you, subhanAllah. You've got to make sure that you're building motivation catalysts into your life every day. Make sure you have a list of your deep-rooted goals for your deen. If you are saying to Allah, Ya Allah, I need my salah to be of this caliber, I need my Quran to be of this caliber, I want to be here, I want to be doing this, this is where I want to be, subhanAllah, right? Make sure that you have this commitment and you are doing it. You find, subhanAllah, what happens is you constantly have this focus of that is where I need to be. And so what I've done, subhanAllah, in my home previously, always I do this, and I have them with me right now, inshallah, once we are settled as well, I'll put them up as well. I love putting the ayat that are, you know, that they are, they're my motivation catalyst. When I walk by and I see it, I think, subhanAllah, that is literally what I needed to just see. And I see that ayah in front of me, and it's like, okay, focus, we are moving towards the akhirah. This is our focus. That is our way, what we are trying to get. That's what we're trying to gain. You know, when you sort of get into that mode of, no, it's time to relax now. You've done so much. You've achieved so much. No, there's no such thing as so much. You start again, and you start again, and you start again, and you get to that point of understanding only one thing. And that is, if I want to live for the akhirah, I have to ensure that I am building the khair of the good practices that will discipline me and take me to Allah subhanahu wa ta'ala. Now, you might have heard this word, I should have, right? Oh, I should have done it. Oh man, if only I had done it. I should have. I should have just taken the time, subhanAllah, right? And so when we say should, and we use this word should, we think that, oh no, that makes me feel good because I'm actually aware of what I would like to have done. But when you say I should have, it actually does something very, very, very challenging and something that actually demotivates you. It makes you feel guilty that you didn't do something, but it does not motivate you to do something else. Instead of saying should, and Nabi Sallallahu Alaihi Wasallam even said to us, he said, don't open up that word of low, if only I had done this. Oh, 20 years ago, if only. No, what that does is, it makes you forget that you have now, you have today, you have this time to gain closeness to Allah subhanahu wa ta'ala. But what you do is you say, Ya Allah, every time you get up in the morning, you say these words. And this is a great motivation for myself, you know, when I use these words constantly. You don't have tomorrow. I'm sorry, yesterday is gone. You don't have yesterday. Tomorrow is, it's not certain. It's not promised to us, so we don't have that. But what we do is we have today. Al-yawm fal-yawm. We have today and today and today. And so what khair can we do today? What good can we do today? What impact can we do today? How can we create a world where we are listening to the needs of the ummah of Rasulullah sallallahu alaihi wasallam, providing for it, listening to the needs of our children and our ukhrawi needs, our needs for the akhirah. Your soul is telling you every day what it needs. Sometimes it's telling you, slow down, and you're not yearning your ruh. Sometimes your soul is telling you, read more Quran, I need it. It's like a pull that I'm missing, subhanAllah, right? And when you realize that procrastination sometimes comes across as busyness, you are putting things off because you're creating a schedule that's so busy, subhanAllah. And then when you realize that, oh, I've got to actually stop being so busy for a bit so that I can actually get the real things done. And subhanAllah, you know, it's mind-blowing. It's mind-blowing when you realign and you readjust your thinking, just how beautifully you can start living for the akhirah, subhanAllah. Now you find that should have mind frame in this world is when shaitan makes you feel like, oh no, you really couldn't have because you had so much on your plate. How are you going to ever do it? So he rather makes you give yourself this false pat on the back and saying to yourself that, oh no, you know, you won't be able to get it done because you've got so much to do. But when you look at the mu'min, the true believer, the believer gets into the mind frame of, oh Allah, I want to live for you. I want to die for you. I want to have such a control of my understanding of who you are in that I know that I have limited time in this world and I want to use every moment of my time in order to make it something, subhanAllah, that is going to be a storage or a benefit for me in the akhirah, right, subhanAllah. And so we look at procrastination. We all have procrastination. We all have bad habits. We all have things that take away from us. What we've got to do now is we've got to sit down with our 24 hours. Start dividing those 24 hours and ask yourself, what are the things that are taking me away from living a life that I would love to live? What are the habits that I've created over time? Am I sitting for an hour, 2 hours on a phone? Am I sitting for half an hour to an hour having tea every day? Am I maybe scrolling for so long? All of those things that can take you away from the actual work that you want to do. And half an hour every day, subhanAllah, or 1 hour every day.
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15: 1 hour every day becomes hours and hours, thousands of hours over time. Beloved listeners, may Allah subhanahu wa ta'ala allow us to understand that the most important responsibility you and I have is the responsibility of understanding that we are living in a little bit of a time capsule and we've got to use it as profitably as possible for every day of our lives, because we are moving from the temporary nature of this world, the short little time that we have here, to abadan abada, to forever and ever and ever in the akhirah. And so when we understand that we are moving towards abada, khalidina fiha abada, forever, what are we storing up for that forever? And so as you listen to this, subhanallah, say subhanallah, build a tree in your Jannah today. Just that subhanallah as you drive. Subhanallah, you know, Ibrahim alayhi salatu wasalam, he told Nabi sallallahu alayhi wasalam on Mi'raj, he said, your Jannah is empty, you know, it's just a land. Tell your ummah, let them start cultivating it. And so when we start to beat the procrastination mind frame, we get to this understanding that I have to do whatever it is I can do now, whether it is subhanallah in my life, alhamdulillah in my life, whether it is recitation of Quran, whether it is sadaqah, in this moment right now, bi-idhnillahi ta'ala. Allah yubarak fikum, may Allah bless you all abundantly, may Allah subhanahu wa ta'ala grant you all khair al-dunya wal-akhirah, may Allah subhanahu wa ta'ala make it such that every moment of our lives are moments that we are in reality understanding that we are all working towards ar-ruju'u ila Allah, the return to our beloved Allah subhanahu wa ta'ala. Oh Allah, we ask you to grant us lives that are befitting of meeting you again. Ya Allah, we ask you lives that are befitting of acceptance in your court. And ya Allah, we ask you to assist us in our own weaknesses. The dua that we are focusing on for today, Allahumma inni a'udhu bika min al-ajzi wal-kasri. There's more to that dua, but I just want you to focus on that part. Oh Allah, I ask you, Allahumma inni, I seek protection from inability and from laziness on my path. Barakallahu feekum from myself, Malima Shakira Hunter. Jazakallahu khairan for joining me, and may Allah subhanahu wa ta'ala bless you all abundantly. Assalamu alaikum wa rahmatullahi ta'ala wa barakatuh.
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18: Did you know that living an Islamic world can make a world of difference in winding up your estate? To complete an Islamic will that is also legally recognized, contact the Jamiatul Ulama South Africa's Wills and Estate Department on 011-373-8000 to book an appointment. Where there's a will, there's a way.

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1: Assalamu alaikum wa rahmatullahi wa barakatuh. The day today, the 6th of Muharram 1448, corresponding to the 22nd of June 2026. In your local news, the National Education, Health and Allied Workers Union will stage a picket at the Department of Water and Sanitation in Standerton on Monday to protest plans to retrench 178 workers at the Groot Dry Dam project. The union argues that the proposed job cuts are unjustified given the province's high level of unemployment, poverty and inequality. Nahawu Mpumalanga Secretary Welcome Mnisi said the project is only 18% complete and still has significant work remaining before its expected completion in 2028.
2: The project itself, which is phase two, started in January 2015 to date. And there was a revised working program which was meant to end by December 2028. And currently, the actual progress achieved since January 2015 to date is 18%, meaning that there's an outstanding work to be done of 82%. Let me start there. Right. Mm. So what does it mean? It means that there's still more work that needs to be done in the department, because the lifespan of the project is not yet complete. It's going to end by 2028.
1: In other local news, the F.W. de Klerk Foundation has urged U.S. President Donald Trump to reconsider planned cuts to PEPFAR funding for South Africa. In a letter, Executive Director Christo van der Riede warned that the reductions could disrupt healthcare services for millions and place additional strain on the government of national unity. The foundation also rejected claims of a white genocide, arguing that violent crime affects all South Africans, particularly poor communities, and call for humanitarian aid to remain separate from political disagreements. And on the African continent, more than 3,000 Malawian nationals have been repatriated from South Africa following protests in Johannesburg and other areas over illegal immigration. Malawi's High Commissioner to South Africa, Stella Ndau, said a total of 3,509 Malawians have been returned, including those who traveled voluntarily and others who were deported. South Africa also began setting up a second temporary repatriation center to ease overcrowding at existing facilities and improve the processing of Malawian nationals returning home.
3: Since the repatriation started, we have 1,549 that have arrived in Malawi. We have about 1,260 that are en route, and we also have 700 that were deported. So in total, we have 3,509 of Malawians that have been repatriated, and also with the assistance of South African government, 700 that have gone to Malawi.
1: In your UMA News, internal documents reviewed by The Intercept reportedly show that Israeli authorities ask Meta to remove a range of content related to the recent conflict with Iran. The request allegedly included posts critical of Israel, content showing Iranian retaliatory strikes, and material documenting the impact of attacks during the conflict. According to the report, Israeli officials also sought the removal of content expressing solidarity with Iran, as well as posts mourning the death of Ali Khamenei, and material related to Iranian missile strikes and their effects in Israeli-controlled areas. And finally, the United States and Iran made encouraging progress during the first round of peace talks, mediators said on Monday, with both sides agreeing on a roadmap aimed at reaching a final agreement within 60 days. Mediators Pakistan and Qatar said the talks also produced a mechanism to help end hostilities in Lebanon between Israel and Hezbollah. The two sides further agreed to establish a communications channel to support the safe passage of commercial shipping through the strategically important Strait of Hormuz. And in your finances now, the rand is trading at 16.42 to the dollar, 21.73 to the pound, and 18.80 to the euro. Gold is trading at 4,206.38 per fine ounce, and Brent crude oil is at 18.

0: 57 a barrel. In your Salah times in Johannesburg, Zohar sets in at 12:15 p.m. and in Durban at 12:03 p.m. I'm Nina Bambeni with your Radio Islam News at this hour.
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1: Assalamu alaikum wa rahmatullahi wa barakatuh. Welcome to the Afternoon Mix on Radio Islam International. My name is Habib Bobat, and inshallah I'll be keeping you company this afternoon right up till 4 p.m. This afternoon we've got two interviews. Usually we have one, but this afternoon we'll have two because our team is on the ground and they've been reporting from Sherwood in Durban and covering the Malawi foreign nationals that have gathered there in order to be repatriated back to their country. And our team, Munala Muhammad Baham and Abrar, were there on the ground chatting to the Malawi foreign nationals, chatting to community leaders, chatting to NGOs, and covering the stories of the people in the camp. So we are told that there were at least 12 births that took place in the last, how many days? Over the last 10 days that are there. And they have been moved to another location opposite Moses Mabhida, where they are being housed, and they're trying to manage the crowd as best as possible. And the situation remains quite disastrous, in the sense that they are sleeping, eating, drinking and doing everything in one place. And so our team was on the ground to get a sense of what is happening and to try to speak to the people, to hear from them directly their concerns, and also what are the timelines that the authorities are given. So the mayor was there, the Durban city mayor. He had a press briefing. Our team was part of that also. And also, they spoke to some of the people. They spoke off camera because they were not willing to come on camera and to express their concerns and their plight. So that, inshallah, will also be coming up in this hour. In the first segment of the program, we've got another interview, and we're talking to Sister Amara Dos Santos, and we're speaking to her about the real challenges revert Muslims face in South Africa. So those are the two segments for today. 0727861548.
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0: Reverting to Islam can be a deeply personal and life-changing journey indeed. While many reverts find support and belonging within the Muslim community, others face unique challenges that often go unnoticed. Today we are exploring the realities of being a revert Muslim in South Africa. We are speaking to Sister Amara Dos Santos, the spokesperson for and co-founder of Sistership United in Deen, a revert for 15 years. Sister Amara, assalamu alaikum wa rahmatullahi wa barakatuh. Jazakallah khairan for your time and welcome to Radio Islam International.
1: Wa alaikum assalam wa rahmatullahi wa barakatuh and jazakallah for having me.
0: It's a pleasure to have you on board. So you've been a revert Muslim for 15 years. Looking back on your own journey, what were some of the biggest challenges you faced after embracing Islam?
1: After I embraced Islam, I suppose it was learning how to do, you know, everything that Islam needs us to do in terms of, like, you know, Salah, learning surahs. Not that I didn't want to do it, obviously, but it's obviously learning the new lifestyle. But obviously that comes, that eventually was okay, and alhamdulillah, you know, everything is okay. Then also there was conflict within my family. They didn't want me to be Muslim. But I think now, alhamdulillah, after so many years, they kind of accepted, and we're at a good place at the moment, alhamdulillah.
0: So from your experience working with reverts across South Africa, what are some of the most common challenges they continue to face today?
1: So obviously I've experienced some, but I would say also speaking with a lot of our ladies as well, they find that after they take their shahada, which is a happy, momentous occasion, they're kind of left alone to navigate the next steps, you know. Then there's also celebrating Eid alone, the feeling lonely, not really included, not really sure what to do or where to go, if they're allowed to interact at the mosques or, you know, events. Again, also losing their family or having conflict within their families about after reverting. We've also had a few ladies even lose their jobs due to them becoming Muslim. Not Muslims necessarily, you know, discarding them becoming Muslim, but in the broader community.
0: Now, you know, many reverts say that the initial support they receive is wonderful, but that support fades over time. Why is long-term support so important in this regard?
1: So it definitely is. The long-term support is definitely needed. I mean, with our group, I've been with our group since the inception, and, you know, and quite a few other ladies have as well. And we, you know, it's a sense of... you have a sense of belonging. You interact with other ladies or in reverts that have experienced or same or similar issues, you know. So you're still part of the Muslim community, but you also have the support within that Muslim community that supports you as well, you know. A lot of the ladies can come to us and ask us questions that they are unsure, and they know it's met with no judgment or anything like that. We can guide them, especially those of us who have been Muslim for many, many years, and we have more experience than the newer Muslims. We can guide them, help them to integrate better into the deen.
0: That's so true. Have you noticed any misconceptions or stereotypes about revert Muslims that affect how they are treated, even within Muslim spaces?
1: I would say, like, you know, the reverts that have like tattoos, or, you know, Allah guided them, you know, and Allah has forgiven their past sins. I think those. I speak on behalf of ladies because we deal more with ladies, but you know, they get treated a bit differently or ostracized a bit if their tattoos are showing or anything like that. Also, ladies who haven't yet embraced the hijab or changed their names. We always like to tell our ladies, it's a journey. Islam is a journey. You can't know everything immediately. You know, alhamdulillah, sometimes Allah, a sister goes, it takes shahada and goes immediately into a niqab. But then there's others that struggle, you know, with dressing and hijab and everything. And we just, I suppose they feel pressurized, and you know that also adds to them being treated differently. Because I think born Muslims kind of expect rivers to be like this perfect picture of Islam, but as I said, it's a journey. We can't know everything right from the beginning. I'm sure we all continuously learn all the time. And as a Muslim of 15, 16 years, I don't know everything. You know, it's you have to continuously learn.
0: So you are the co-founder of Sistership United in Deen, and this group has become an important support network. Tell us more about the work you do and the kind of programs you run and the kind of support you offer to revert sisters.
1: So we obviously we do a lot for our sisters. We have a WhatsApp group where basically almost every day we send out, you know, inspirational Islamic info, hadith. We remind sisters in Ramadan, we remind sisters to wake up for Sayyidi. We have tahajjud calls. We have buddy systems. We also do a lot of things to give back to the community. We support a few sister organizations, a few sister madrasas, whereby we do a buyer drive, dignity drives. We also, for our ladies in our group, we have like get-togethers so that they feel included and you know, they don't feel lonely. We do like a meet and greet. We just have picnics, you know, Islamic programs as well. It can either be online or in person. At Eid times, we have lunches for the ladies. We have Eid lunch. So everybody who doesn't have a Muslim family can come together and they can celebrate Eid and get that feeling and togetherness, you know, that comes with celebrating Eid. We help the sisters completely from, you know, the interest in Islam. We take them, we answer their questions, we help them if they decide, you know, through Allah's will, that they want to become Muslim. We help them take their shahada. We teach them salah, wudu, you know, the basics. We have our own madrasa. We have our online madrasa. We help in that way. We've also been what we call like mother of the brides, where we help the ladies, we represent them and be like their family on their nikah days and things like that.
0: And how has the response been?
1: Alhamdulillah, we're getting more and more ladies every year joining our group, and there's been quite a few reversions this year already. I think we've done, I could be wrong, about 4 or 5, you know, but that's not us actively seeking out. The ladies come to us. So, alhamdulillah.
0: Alhamdulillah. And what role do mentorship and companionship play in helping reverts remain connected to Islam in the Muslim community?
1: I think it's a big role. I think, you know, it's, a lot of the times the ladies that we do encounter, they may feel scared. They feel unsure of what to do. Yes, they feel that, you know, Islam is the right way. It is the truth. And, you know, they're scared of what might happen. So we also, like I've said, you know, we mentor the ladies, we speak to them, we guide them, we listen to the issues, and I feel that helps them feel included and more at peace in taking their decision. Alhamdulillah.
0: Now, have there been any stories that have particularly inspired you, where you've seen a revert, you know, overcome significant challenges through the support of your community and the work that you do?
1: Alhamdulillah, we have. I think every lady, every person that we come in contact with is so special and so unique. They are such beautiful women that we have on our group. Even the ladies that are on our committee and everything. You know, everybody puts in so much effort into sorting out our initiatives. The Revert ladies are just phenomenal. You know, they embrace Islam in totality. Like I say, obviously everybody's at their different levels, but their hearts are genuinely in, you know, they genuinely love Islam. They genuinely want to follow and learn about the deen. Subhanallah, Shazia, who is the founder, she also does madrasa classes for our ladies, and she helps them right from the beginning. You know, once they take their shahada, she helps them get them onto reading Quran, and we celebrate those steps. And we help those ladies, and those ladies actually flourish. And they actually, they, as much as we put into them, they put into us. And we you know, they bring out more of what the sistership does. Alhamdulillah.
0: So, you know, sometimes reverts feel that they have to choose between maintaining family ties and also practicing their faith. What advice would you offer to someone facing that difficulty?
1: I would say initially, if your family is upset, give them space. You know, everybody's, it might come to as a shock to them. They might not have expected it and things like that. Just give them space. I'm talking about the Revert family. Then slowly, once you know you've pulled back and you get stronger as a Muslim yourself, and you can speak to your family and educate them about Islam and show them that you are still the same person. Yes, there are some different things that you have to follow or have to do, but you are still the same person. You are still their daughter or son, you know. Obviously, it depends on every situation. Sometimes the families really cut you off and there's nothing else you can do, but Allah replaces those people. We've had a lot of ladies say, you know, my family abandoned me or discarded me, but through, you know, like sistership, they have met other people that actually fulfill that emptiness. They create their own family. Then obviously the ladies that get married, they go on to having their own family and growing and having children and things like that. On my part, like my mother was initially quite against me becoming Muslim. For many years, she used to fight with me and argue with me. And, you know, if she saw me in hijab and abaya, she would say, "Why are you wearing that?" But I think I try to never be disrespectful. I always used to be firm in telling her, you know, this is what I've chosen. I'm still me. I still love you. I will still be here for you. Yes, I might look a bit different on the outside, but this brings me peace. Alhamdulillah. And I think she has also grown and changed a lot. And we've tried to teach her a lot about Islam, especially after my children came, you know. She was interested in learning a little bit more, you know, on what to do when we had our children. And alhamdulillah, like, she eats halal food most of the time now, you know. I can feel things are changing with her. So inshallah, Allah Ta'ala grants her hidayah. It would be my greatest dua come true. But, you know, like I say, everybody's family and situation is different. But just treat your family with kindness. Allah will make a way.
0: That's so true. So finally, Amara, if there's one message you would like to leave the listeners with this afternoon, what would it be?
1: In terms of rebirths?
0: Yes.
1: I'd say if somebody's interested in Islam, take that first step. Be brave, take that first step. You can do it. It might be difficult. But it'll be worthwhile. Not everything is easy, but Allah makes it amazing. You know, and for the communities trying to support reverts, keep doing it. Keep being kind, be patient with them. You know, everybody's still learning. Just include them. I can assure you they will greatly appreciate any inclusion. And if they are still confused or anything, they can reach out to us as well. We can also assist. We'll gladly assist. Allah is always there for us.
0: Most certainly. So if somebody is interested in getting in touch with your support group, where do they find you? How do they go about doing that?
1: So we are on Instagram as the Sistership United in Deen. So they can send us a message on there, and then we will, you know, contact them and sort out everything in terms of getting onto our WhatsApp group and included in all our items or events and things like that.
0: Lovely. Wonderful initiative indeed, Sister Mara. Yeah. And keep up the good work. Much appreciated. Assalamu alaikum wa rahmatullahi wa barakatuh. Yes, that was Sister Amara Dos Santos, a spokesperson and co-founder of Sistership United in Teen, speaking to us about the realities of life as a revert Muslim in South Africa.
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0: Right, let's continue with our program. As I mentioned to you earlier on, that our team was in Durban to cover the situation on the ground as far as Sherwood and the other areas are concerned. And they covered the issue through community activists, community leaders, NGOs and people on the ground trying to understand the gravity of the situation. Maulana Muhammad Baum with the report.
1: Assalamu alaikum wa rahmatullahi wa barakatuh. We are here in Durban in Sherwood. And we see that this is the place where a whole lot of Malawi nationals are waiting to be repatriated back to Malawi. Now we've seen that there's quite a few brothers that are here behind me. And these brothers are all holding placards to say that they want to go back. They are not criminals. We have with us Brother Jafar Imran, all the way from Malawi. He's here for about 3 years. Brother Jafar Imran, why are you guys protesting?
2: Thank you very much. We are here for protest because we want to fight for our freedom. Yeah. Because since we come here, maybe 2 weeks ago. But from that 2 weeks ago, anything happened. Because we are tied here. We want to go to Malawi. And you can see that the situation is not good. The condition, even the toilet is not good. That's why we are not going to go to Malawi. But we are thinking, yesterday we saw many buses here, and we have that maybe 90% of us we can go Malawi, but only 2 buses, only 3 buses is going Malawi. That's why we're wondering why, what is going on. And also we want to ask our Home Affairs to make things fast, because yesterday is too slow. Maybe 600 people were documented, so most of us just say yeah. So I want to all of us maybe can make fast, and before Monday, maybe all of us can go Malawi.
1: About how many people are here, Malawi nationals?
2: But first, we are maybe some 7,000 something, but others is going maybe is remaining more 4,000 something.
1: Jazakumullah.
2: Thank you very much.
1: Assalamu alaikum wa rahmatullahi wa barakatuh. Here at the Sherwood Park, next to the Sherwood Hall. Where we've seen that the contingent of our Malawian nationals have been held. We're speaking to Uncle Imran, who's one of the volunteers here. And the amount of work that the volunteers are doing is phenomenal. We've seen that there's no help coming in from the government at all. And this is all the feeding of the people, the medical work, the housing of them is all done by volunteers and by NGOs. Muslim NGOs are bringing this together so that we can help our Malawian brothers here. Uncle Imran, assalamu alaikum wa rahmatullahi wa barakatuh. How strenuous is this work?
3: Wa alaikum assalam wa rahmatullahi wa barakatuh. All praise to Allah subhanahu wa ta'ala. Also, everything from Allah subhanahu wa ta'ala, the good and the bad. Here, we come early in the morning, after Fajr, we get the fires on, start getting tea boiling for the brothers and the sisters, then get water boiling so we can get them cereal to feed the kids. And the work is never ending, and the feeding is never ending. Alhamdulillah, our Muslim communities, Muslim businessmen have sponsored a lot of food. So nobody is going hungry, and nobody can say that they're going hungry. So alhamdulillah for that. And, it is strenuous, but somebody's got to do it. So alhamdulillah, I appreciate Allah subhanahu wa ta'ala chose me to come and help the brothers here. Inshallah.
1: We've seen that, the health situation is also quite drastic because of sanitation problems. So, just the situation on its own, when you've seen this, what kind of emotions does it bring to you?
3: It's really sad to see women with small babies on the back, cold, waiting in line to get food. Sometimes, as you can see, there's so many people here. There's pushing, there's shoving. We got to try to get them into order. We need more volunteers that can help, Masajids, they should announce on the mimbar that brothers, please go and just come to help to distribute the food. Everything is here. Just help to crowd control so the brothers can do everything smoothly and things can move smoothly. We start breakfast at 7:30. Sometimes we're pulling it, it's going to 11 to 12 because shortage of manpower, So alhamdulillah, like we say, everything is from Allah. The good and the bad.
1: About how, you guys are here for 2 weeks. We believe that people are being moved from here, going into the city center near the beachfront. How much longer?
3: You see, with that question, It will be difficult for me to tell you that. But inshallah, we're hoping that they get moved, start getting moved from today and tomorrow to the city center. That is what we want them, to move to the city center where the sanitation is more proper, medical facilities are more better, the feeding areas are more better, plus they set up salat tents for men, salat tents for females, wuzu khanas, toilets. So inshallah, we all want them to go from here as quick as possible.
1: Jazakallah, any last words?
3: All I can say is that everybody make dua for our brothers and sisters that are here and for our brothers and sisters throughout the world who are going through what these people, what they are going through, because we haven't experienced what they have gone through. So we should thank Allah subhanahu wa ta'ala that we are lucky that we get this opportunity to serve them.
1: Ameen.
3: Jazakallah.
1: Assalamu alaikum wa rahmatullahi wa barakatuh. Here at just outside the Sherwood Masjid, that's Masjid al-Salihin. We've seen that the Malawian nationals are waiting for them to be repatriated, and some of them, they don't have papers. They're waiting to be deported also. So we're speaking to a brother, Yusuf, who's in the country for about 18 years. Brother Yusuf, this morning we've seen that he had a bit of an incident. I think he got cut. But as we're speaking about him being cut, we've seen that just on the side, there's quite a line, and that's a medical crew is also here, medics, where they are giving people assistance, people that have different types of illnesses and difficulties. So they are also being cared for here, here at the show, outside the Sherwood Hall. Brother Yusuf, what happened this morning?
4: My friend Tramo, and the first patient, 18 years.
5: Yeah.
4: They took a grand of the blood from Filipola.
5: Okay. They was looking, this, I got my brother here, he's here. Her name is Yusuf also. They went to work. Now, when they went to work, the guy, they catch him. Then they take his money and they cut him in his hand with the grinder. The hand is this one there. You can see. They cut him with the grinder because to tell them to say, you must go back your country. You don't need your here.
1: So these are the people that were marching, march on march. Where did they catch him?
5: Yeah, no, this is not the people for march and march. This is like the people, the one is moving like one by one, one by one. There was like three guys. Then they took his things, then the cord in his hand, then they cut it with a grinder.
4: Both.
5: Yeah.
1: So did you get medical help?
5: Right now, they never get anything medical, nothing what you get. The way it is, he just stand it here. That's why he ran, he came here. He was having the tea to say, no any medication, nothing whatever. Nobody helping, no one.
1: So we see that there is a medical team that is helping. So yeah, inshallah, you should...
5: Now, from here, the medical day, you're just waiting for the doctor to come to see maybe he can at least to put the medicine to... You drop it, the pain, because he's feeling pain right now.
1: Brother Yusuf, tell me something. Are you waiting to go home?
4: Yeah, we're humble.
5: Yeah, he's ready to go home because the situation, the way it was, from 18 years he's living here, today you're going home with the cut hand. So, said, guys, he's not good at all.
1: Allah give him shifa.
5: Jazakallah, jazakallah.
1: Given the scale of the repatriation effort here in Durban, with thousands of Malawian nationals first gathering at the Sherwood Hall and then being moved here to the Durban CBD, we're speaking to Brother Kwenza from the MK Party. Brother Kwenza is the official opposition in KZN. What is the MK Party's assessment of how the provincial and national governments have handled the repatriations of these people?
6: Thank you. Let me first greet you and greet your viewers and listeners. You see, the challenge we are, in terms of our own assessment, is that government has taken a laissez-faire kind of an attitude in terms of responding to this matter. You must remember that, firstly, this is a government that was supposed to have prevented it from happening from the onset. Now, there are many challenges that have boiled out emanating from an influx of illegal foreigners. This is the same government that is supposed to be ensuring that these people who are coming into this country are people who have got the right documentation and so forth. But also, with the marches and the protests having started, government took a very laissez-faire kind of an attitude, a very, you know, reactive and not a proactive role in terms of taking leadership of ensuring that people are deported and all of that. So what we are seeing is a government trying to numb a situation, not necessarily to address it, but trying to act as if they are responding to the cries of the people. And obviously because they can see that things are getting at boiling point and there may be a lot of blood on the street. But still, they are not as aggressive as we believe they should, because they know where these people are situated. They know that there are issues with Home Affairs, the issues with even the registration processes. Many officials have been found to have acted in a manner that is corrupt, allowing, you know, the buying of papers and all of that. But government does not seem to been putting this as a state of emergency, which is what we think government should be doing, so that it can then deploy all available resources to remedy this and deal with it. It's not quite a difficult thing to do, but it's about the willingness and the political will of the government of the day, which we are not convinced that the government of the day has.
1: Now, many South Africans have raised concerns about illegal immigration, while human rights groups have even warned against xenophobia. How does the MK Party propose balancing border control with protection of these vulnerable immigrants?
6: Well, we are standing in support of the marches that are happening, but we have emphasized through the Secretary General, even in a media interview yesterday, that we are for peaceful protests. We are not for any violent kind of protest. But the claims around xenophobia are nonsensical, to be quite honest. Because once you say illegal, you are dealing with an issue of a constitutionality of the presence of a person in that particular country. So if a person of, if a black person enters illegally in an Indian man's house, it can't be racist if the Indian man says, get out of my house. You know, it's people are just using terms to try and, you know, downplay the challenge that is at hand. So we really are for human rights, and we support that people must be treated fairly. No violent protest. However, the government of the day must not put and trigger people to a point where they are unable to resolve these matters amicably. Because the conditions of violence in any country are mostly created by the government of the day, either by ignorance and not listening and responding timely to the issues of the people, and threatening violence. Because it is government in most cases that would threaten violence against protesters that are protesting peacefully. And people will then end up responding in the same fashion. But we do not support violent protests. We stand as a constitutional abiding party, but we're saying that the government should be moving with speed. Otherwise, the people are forced then to take matters into their own hands. But we support a legal way of doing so. We must emphasize that. Thank you.
1: Now, what practical solutions does the MK Party have to address public concerns around undocumented migration without creating any tensions between South Africans and foreign nationals?
6: Well, this is where we must also emphasize a point. We are of no conviction that Africa, or the problems of Africa, should not affect South Africa. Now, let me speak about a proactive government. One, the proactive government has got a responsibility to ensure that we resolve the socio-economic conditions in the entire Africa, but also in the entire globe, but in the immediate, in the entire Africa, so that we can make sure that the conditions of living of our brothers and sisters in the entire continent are at least at a level acceptable. However, we cannot do that with converging in South Africa and overstraining the resources that are available. But we can also not fold arms as South Africa and not deal with that. So preventative measures means you must deal with the systematic economic challenges that are facing the entire Africa as a former neo-colonial continent. But also, you must then ensure that you strengthen border controls. And unfortunately, corruption under this government is an everyday issue. It's like a natural, you know, a phenomenon under this government. So you need a government that is able to deal decisively with acts of corruption so that people don't bribe their way into the country. Because it is very important to understand who is in the country, on what capacity, so that you can be able to trace them and you can be able to ensure that you've got proper controls of the country. But importantly, when you then have people that are in the country, either as asylum seekers or either as for job purposes, it must be that those people are here for scarce skills. It must be that they are vetted, that there is wars in their countries, but also they must have a structured way, like we did under apartheid. We're in different countries, but we were in our own camps, because we're there for a particular purpose and we're enjoying the protection under those kind of conditions. So government needs to be able to ensure that it assesses properly who gets into the country, but proactively play a role in ensuring that the challenges in Africa are resolved and are resolved timely and to the favor of the people of those countries. And then we can then move on to say from there how to speak of a united Africa, how to speak of whatever other concepts that people may want to propose. But we don't start from an angle where the entire, you know, Africa and the entire people in the diaspora are converging in South Africa, unaccounted for, and then they manage to do these kinds of things.
1: Now, the situation at Sherwood Hall has highlighted challenges in immigration management. What reforms would the MK party introduce if they were in government to prevent similar cases in the future?
6: I always say that we don't have so much of a systems problem in the country. You know, I think the country is even overly regulated. We have a problem of a leadership crisis in the country, a political leadership crisis. Because when you've got the political leadership that's with the right political will, there is no way that you'll have an influx of people coming into the country unaccounted for. It goes back to that issue, whether you can add as many rules and policies. There are many good policies. Immigration laws in South Africa exist. That stipulate about the registration of people, on what grounds should they be accepted in the country and so forth. However, they are not followed through because of cadre deployment, because of people accepting bribes, low wages in the public sector, the socio-economic conditions disabling people from, you know, participating effectively in the economy as well as the issues in Africa. So without going into policy reforms that the MK would rather propose, the crux of the problem is that we have a leadership that does not care about its citizen and that does not love its country enough so that it can impart the same spirit of patriotism amongst officials and ensure that consequence management is addressed effectively and timelessly.
1: Today being the 20th of June and tomorrow the 21st of June, it's registration weekend for local government elections happening on the 4th of November. You guys are sitting in the opposition at the moment.
6: Yes.
1: Do you see on the 9th of after the 9th of November, MK Party coming to the fore in Durban?
6: No, definitely, definitely. When we assess numbers scientifically in the last national government national elections, we did very well. Over 70% of vote we got from eThekwini across the province, even nationally. The issues are before the courts of jamming systems and vote riggings and all of that. But with local government, we can be, you know, we can sleep safe because there you are dealing with ward-based issues. So when this ward wins, it celebrates. And another ward wins. When we've got 50 and 60 and 70 wards, you can't come back and say that we have not won eThekwini. But we know the tactics that you want to try and deploy, but I want to win eThekwini overwhelmingly. We're not going to go into a collision with anyone. Because the people of eThekwini and the people of KZN and the country are dying for change. And it's a matter of ensuring that they reach the ballot. That is why we're encouraging them this week to go and register to ensure that they know where their VT is. Because those are challenges with local government. You may have been registered in a totally different place. Now you're trying to vote and you find out that you're not appearing on the voter's roll. So it's important that everyone checks their status and registers in their nearest location. But we can assure you, we're taking eThekwini. And once we take eThekwini, we want to put things into perspective. Because we're going to be using eThekwini and other municipalities that we would have got as an example of how practical and easy it is to just lead and deliver to the people if you love them. Because it's not a complicated exercise. It's just that it's being complicated by people who have got personal interests and agendas over the interests of the people and then who act as if they are all godly in front of the people without delivering the services. Otherwise, it's not transmesh. People of eThekwini and people of all municipalities where MK will be governing are going to see a stable government. And people must rest assured, there's going to be removals of all criminal elements in the MK. People, as they are calling it instability, we want to assure them, if a councillor is not functioning, we're going to remove that council. There's going to be by-election. If a mayor is not functioning, we're going to remove that mayor. There's going to be by-election. If people are hoping that MK must keep tags and people are not servicing the people just so that it projects itself as a stable organization, but harboring tags and people are not delivering, it's not going to happen. So anyone who comes into power must understand that it's for the people. If you don't deliver to the people, you are removed. It's as simple as that. There's no other way. Because we have to be aggressive if we want to change the situation of the country.
1: We hope you for the best for the 4th of November.
6: Thank you very much.
1: Thank you. Assalamu alaikum wa rahmatullahi wa barakatuh. We're here at the Sherwood Hall, or rather in a tent next to the Sherwood Hall, where the Malawian brothers are. We've seen that there are about 10,000 Malawian nationals in this vicinity. We're speaking to Brother Yusuf, who's here in South Africa for about the past 23 years. Brother Yusuf, why did you come from Malawi to South Africa?
7: Yeah, I live in Malawi. I came here in South Africa to look the bread, to try to help my family. That's why I came here in South Africa. So I came long time here. And the things which I was doing here in South Africa, I was feeding the community from here in South Africa. I was donating the food and I was do everything here for so many years. I distributed the food here in South Africa. Yeah, I was going all over. Everybody, nobody, they don't know me. They know me, everybody. So now when I came now, that situation now, they started to chase us now like they don't know us. Like in some people like a dog now. That's why today you are here in the ground.
1: So what do you want to do? Do you want to go back to Malawi or are you waiting for things to calm down and you're going to stay remain in South Africa?
7: Yeah, right now, because he can't do nothing, because even the government or what the community from here in South Africa, they need all of us must go back home. They don't need us anymore here. So for us to save our life, it's better to go back home, because you don't need to lose our life, because you got family, you got mother and the grand, all this, our kids. So you don't need it all this, because you need it to be carry on our life with our family. It's better to go back home. So you just wait for the bus to make quick. You take all of these people, go back home safely. That's all what you're looking for here.
1: Allah Bak make it easy for you.
7: Gee, Jazakallah.
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0: It's Monday, the 22nd of June, 2026, corresponding to the 6th of Muharram, 1448. In local news, Acting Police Minister Feroz Khochalia has criticised the handling of a planned arrest warrant for Crime Intelligence Head Dumisani Khumalo, describing the process as messy and disappointing. Speaking in Johannesburg, Khochalia said neither he nor the Justice Minister had been informed about the warrant before it was put on hold by the NPA's Investigating Directorate Against Corruption. The warrant was reportedly delayed due to Khumalo's role in security preparations for the planned 30th of June demonstrations, with Khochalia arguing that ministers should be notified when action is taken against senior police officials. In other local news, June is Youth Month, and while many young South Africans face significant challenges, others are making remarkable contributions in their fields. One of them is scientist Nkateko Maholobela, whose research has taken him from a three-week expedition in Antarctica to a 15-month mission on the remote Marion Island. His work has earned recognition from WaterCan as part of its Youth Month spotlight on inspiring young scientists. Radio Islam spoke to Nkateko about his passion for science and the research taking place in some of the world's most isolated environments.
1: In Antarctica, for my research, I was looking at phytoplankton distribution across fantail zones in the southern Antarctic Ocean. And I was a senior environmental control officer, so I was looking at all the research, so the compliance person, looking at all the research, overseeing that people are doing research based on their permit conditions, looking at the conservation of the island, looking at everything that has to do with safety and compliance in the island. So that's what I was doing.
0: In Oman news, British Kashmiri staged a protest march in London from Parliament Square to Trafalgar Square in support of the Joint Awami Action Committee's ongoing strike across Azad Kashmir. The demonstration follows the decision by the governments of Pakistan and Azad Kashmir to ban the organisation and declare it illegal. The rally marks the second major mobilisation by the British Kashmiri community in London backing the JAAC and its campaign.
2: You have over a million Kashmiris living in UK. You have responsibility here. You need to intervene for the sake of the humanity. This is the time that you need to intervene and contact the government of Pakistan and request to the government of this country is you need to intervene. It's now or never.
0: In Palestine news, the announcement by an Israeli organization that it has identified a red heifer meeting biblical specifications has renewed debate over the religious significance of the animal and its potential implications for Jerusalem's holy sites. The development has prompted concern among Palestinians and Muslim scholars who fear it could be used as a tool to bolster Israeli plans for changes at Al-Aqsa Mosque. On Radio Islam's Palestine Report, we spoke to Maulana Ibrahim Musa for further insight.
3: We don't validate any kind of crazy beliefs, but this obviously gives greater wind to the Israeli Temple Institute's plans to be able to take over Masjid al-Aqsa. The rabbis see that the ashes of such a cow are essential to purify the impurity of the dead, which then would allow greater incursions into Masjid al-Aqsa and as they see the establishment of the temple.
0: In world news, British Prime Minister Keir Starmer has announced his resignation after 2 years in office, saying he will remain in the role until the Labour Party selects a new leader. Greater Manchester Mayor Andy Burnham has confirmed he will stand for the leadership, with former Health Secretary Wes Streeting throwing his support behind his campaign rather than entering the race himself. If no other serious challenges emerge, Labour could have a new leader in place before Parliament returns in September. In finance news, the rand is trading at 16.42 to the dollar, 21.77 to the pound, 18.78 to the euro, and 4.37 to the Saudi rial. Gold is trading at $4,204.10 a fine ounce, and Brent crude oil at $77.85 a barrel. Our Salah times in Johannesburg.

0: Maghrib sets in at 5:28 p.m. and Isha is at 6:47 p.m. And in Durban, Maghrib sets in at 5:07 p.m. and Isha is at 6:30 p.m. I am Jaweria Eksteen with your Radio Islam News. The time is 5 minutes past four.
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1: Our surnames carry the journey of our ancestors. Do you know the meaning or the history behind your surname? Sister Mumtaz joins us on the program. Assalamu alaikum wa rahmatullahi wa barakatuh.
2: Wa alaikum salam wa rahmatullahi wa barakatuh. Today we talk about surnames, something that started actually by Radio Islam last week, where they had a program about the importance of a surname. And my followers asked me to please have this to see how our surnames originated. I'm going to start off with Mu'allima Aziza Haturani. She says, my grandfather is from the Gam Indian village called Haturan, which he was then brought to South Africa to teach in madrasa and masjid duties. The person who brought him registered him under as Haturani. His real name, his surname is Lasania. Zainab Ibrahimia said, I have two surnames. One surname is for my passport and ID, and one is from the family I come from. My spouse refers to me as both, especially when he's upset with me. Sister Suraya Jiwa says, my maiden surname is Kesem, which is what my surname, my dad was given because he was adopted by his foy. His siblings are all Bemad. My late uncle's famous cook is a cook by Bemad from Ladysmith. Because everyone is Bemad except for my late dad because he was adopted. Zaira Hussein says, I'm the niece of the famous Mufti A.K. Hussein. Never mind that. She said, fun fact, I go under Umar. While my surname is Hussein, my brothers during school had a different surname, and our teachers never ever figured it out until the final year. Actually, one year the history teacher was complaining to my brother's form teacher about this girl named Zaira Hussein, who did all the essays, but she still had to get the mark. And my brother then spilled all the beans to me. Only after our final year did he realize that we're not just people who travel together, but in fact siblings with different surnames. Fiona Sirat says, we have three different surnames. We're not sure which one is the correct one. Ismail Bulbulia says, Bulbulias are the progeny of the 14th century Bul Shah from Turkestan, who was a Sufi that introduced Islam to Kashmir. Said, I've done intense research around my surname, and this is how I came up with a story. Adiba Adams says, I would like to think of my surname being from the progeny of Adam alayhi salam. And lastly, Fatima Bas Ali says, the surname Abbas is, which is what my grandfather's name. His surname is actually Jalal. And tell this that everyone knows us as Jalal. I'm the only one with the name Abbas, and Ali becomes my husband's surname. Mufti Sahab, how important is surnames in Islam?
1: So surname doesn't really have a basis in Islam. The main thing is that, you know, it's for identification purposes. The Quran speaks about not attributing yourself other than your actual father. So that is the warning, that one should not be attributing to other than one's father. And then beyond that, you know, the surname actually has more of when the British had come to the Indian subcontinent and it introduced that particular concept. So even as our family, we've tried to trace, you know, what was the original surname. But there has been changes in, interestingly, changes have come along with the registration in South Africa and with time. Sometimes it was a case of, you know, the person who was registering for the first time at the office not spelling correctly or making an error, or the person doing the registration just using any name. So I think that is where people have now, you know, got diverse names in terms of their surnames, etc. So from your particular perspective, Sister Mumtaz, what's the story of your surname?
2: My surname is Musa, and I'm the only one in my entire family. Our original surname is Bouda. However, I was given the surname after my father's first name, while my siblings were given after his second surname. So nobody really realized we related. And my sister was the only one that was actually registered under the Bouda surname. So when people used to ask me, I always say it's because we all adopted. It was easier than explaining that we all related and we all have my father's first name, his surname, his second name, or his surname. So it became quite confusing afterwards.
1: Yes, interesting. Jazakumullah khair. Assalamu alaikum wa rahmatullahi wa barakatuh.
2: Wa alaikum salam wa rahmatullahi wa barakatuh.
1: That was Sister Mumtaz with the daily interactive question.
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1: As concerns escalate over the number of immigrants gathering for transport to take them back to their countries of origin, including Malawi, Zimbabwe, and Nigeria, the Zulu King has made a direct appeal to the Zulu nation to refrain from violence. Meanwhile, Gift of the Givers, Muslim Relief Organization, Muslim Relief South Africa, and Gift of the Givers, Gift of the Needy, have mobilized to assist vulnerable families and women, children living in the temporary tents. We speak to Gift of the Givers founder, Dr. Imtiaz Suleiman. Dr. Imtiaz, assalamu alaikum wa rahmatullahi wa barakatuh.
2: Wa alaikum salam, Mufti. Jazakallah for being in the program.
1: So what is the situation on the ground, and especially Durban, Dr. Imtiaz?
2: Look, it's calm. The most important, people get the impression that, you know, there's violence and disturbance. It's calm. It's a difficult situation. Women are, children are cold. You know, they need to sit on the floor at times, maybe for mattresses and blankets, uncertainty. People want to go home. And then the numbers keep swelling. You know, more and more people start coming. I'm not sure if it's because of fear or because they really want to go home. You know, and because for years, nobody could afford the cost to go to Malawi. And secondly, there was no papers. Now there's papers and there's cost covered. So you, either you get deported or you get repatriated. And it seems that the major foreign nationals that are coming are mostly Malawians. And they're coming from areas where we know there's been no violence or no disturbance or no intimidation. That's one of the problems. The second issue is that we heard that a lot of landlords are evicting the foreign nationals because they're afraid that something may happen to them. Although nothing has happened, but as a preemptive measure, they're sending people away, and we've seen that in many areas. In Durban itself, look, we've intervened in Durban, in Cape Town, in Bergersdorp, in Cape Ogallas, in Jeffreys Bay, in Mussel Bay, and Cape Town Central. In Durban itself, the biggest concentration started off in, first of all, it was in Diakonia churches. We assisted there. That issue is sort of sorted out. Then it was in Sheikh Guevara, you know, near the Home Affairs. We've been assisting there. But the biggest assistance has been in Sherwood Hall, where initially it was 75 to 100, and that figure rose to 10,000 or more. But today, all those people have been moved. Besides those that have left in buses, I think for about 4,000 plus have already been sent in buses away to Malawi. My office in Malawi has received them with the Malawian government in the stadium in Blantyre, and we've been taking care of them in Blantyre while the government makes arrangements for them to go back to the villages where they stay. So about 4,000 plus have gone, and the balance have now been moved to the old drive-in in around the beachfront. Tents have been set up, and initially they said they'll only move the men to that area, and the women, as they're processing them, they put them on the buses and send them direct to Malawi. But now, because of the congestion in the area and it's affecting the residents, they now send all Sherwood people to the old drive-in, and Sherwood Center is being closed, and they were busy cleaning up there this morning.
1: Okay, so that's an overview of development on different fronts. In terms of the type of aid, you know, what aid are you and other organizations able to provide to the stranded Malawians? And, you know, how many weeks have you been assisting, and what's the plan going forward?
2: We started initially on the 8th of May, you know, not every day. You know, as happened in different areas, as I said, we went first to Icona churches, and then we went back a second time. And then, of course, the police came to us, the Home Affairs came to us. They said, look, people have to leave suddenly. They've got no money. They've got nothing to eat. They need something to eat. So at that point, we started giving out vouchers for them to buy whatever they wanted. It wasn't an organized feeding system yet. And then as the days progressed and you got involved, Sherwood became the main issue. In fact, Sherwood, they were brought from the Sydney Police Station to the Sherwood Hall by the SAPS. That's how it started off. And as the numbers grew, and you know our communities, they start responding very quickly. So we have a policy, if others are responding, we hold back, not to waste resources and not to duplicate. So food, we gave vouchers for food parcels, not food parcels, to buy food so they could cook. And then we were providing blankets, mattresses, warm clothes, hygiene packs, bottled water, and hot meals were coming from a variety of people, individuals, organizations, families, all kinds of people selling hot meals. And then we decided those going on the bus have nothing to take with them because, unfortunately, they can't take the positions with them. There's no place on the bus. So most of them had to leave their positions behind. And then some groups who could afford it then hired a truck to to put all the items, whatever they had, into a truck and send it to Malawi and share the cost of their truck. But on the bus itself, they couldn't take much stuff. So we provided meal packs for them, something like bananas and other kind of food items, plus water to drink on the way, and, you know, hygiene packs for both, for the mothers, and baby packs for the kids. So we've been providing most of our service has been on the bus on their leaving. And when they get to Malawi, then our teams take care of all the other items that require proper meals and supporting them on the ground.
1: Yes. You know, the situation has really been one that really caught many by surprise, and valuable and much needed aid being provided by Gift of the Givers at times of disaster, and, you know, continuing with the great work, the legacy that has been built over years, and the country has become dependent on the great work of Gift of the Givers. You know, what is your message at this point? You know, where do we go as a nation, as a country from here, and what needs to be done, and what sort of a message that we need to give off to the masses?
2: Well, first of all, you know what? We need to treat that, whether they're legal or illegal, you know, it's irrelevant. They're human beings. And they left their countries simply because they were in distress. Those countries, they had difficulty. Many of them came many, many years ago to South Africa, hoping for a better future. And people all across the world do that. When they can't find, you know, they can't survive in their own countries, they go around. That's what human beings do all over the world. It doesn't make them criminals. It doesn't make them evil. It doesn't make them bad. Yes, you have a criminal element among those kind of people, but you have a criminal element in your own country also. Criminality is common to the nationals of this country and foreign nationals. You can't paint everybody with the same brush. You can't harass people. You can't ask for their ideas. Because are you becoming like the apartheid government now, asking for a bomb pass? You know, what's the difference between you and the apartheid government? That should not be happening. Unfortunately, the government has clamped down on that. You know, even the ordinary South Africans can't take the law into their own hands. This is a very democratic country. There's a rule of law. There's systems. You can't intimidate people. You can't beat them up. You can't kill them. You can't throw them out of their homes. And a lot of these people, like our women and children, 12 women gave birth in the camps itself. A lot of the people are distressed. Many of them collapsed out of hunger, out of fear. And because they were congested against each other, the pressure, a lot of them collapsed and needed paramedic support. And medical support, we provide the medical support also to some extent, because there are other organizations. So again, as I said, we don't want to duplicate. But thank you to South Africans, you know, from all races, all groups, have said, this is not us. This is not who we are. This is not the spirit of Ubuntu. You know, we don't treat human beings in this way. And they stood up and to be counted. And yes, there is a problem that illegal foreigners have come into our country now, 10 years or 15 or 20 years ago. The government has to sort that matter out, and they're doing it. I must say, they are doing a good job. Give them all the credit. In Durban, the Home Affairs, Border Management, SAPS, Road Traffic Inspectorate, and, you know, community leaders, ratepayers and organization, as well as the Malawi government, have been working with us. And it's so wonderful to see the police, hey, these people are so hungry. Let's arrange this for them. The colonels coming to us and say, let's arrange that for them. The police themselves involved in the distribution, not treating the people like criminals, treating them like warm human beings. It's something, you know, very heartwarming to see that this is happening. And this is the essence of who South Africans are. Chasing people out, intimidating them is not our way. Yes, you have a problem with criminals, report them to the police station, you know, and let the police deal with them. Report South Africans also are criminals to the police station and let them deal with it. But the spin-off from this is that the government has to clean up the corruption that's happening at the borders, where people pay money to come into the country, checking documents. This should have been done many years ago, better late than never. And in a way, I think a lot of positivity is coming out in that way, except for the violence and intimidation. Of course, South Africans say that we don't accept the system, not in our name. And the other thing is, as I said, it may be some kind of a benefit for those people who didn't have money and didn't have papers, but always wanted to go home, but were too afraid to travel. They will get locked up without papers. For those people, this has worked out as a blessing.
1: Yes, you know, to look at the positive of the circumstances. Dr. Imtiaz has a very, very pertinent message that you share there, and we certainly hope that the message of the country can heed that, and that we can all fall in line in that regard. Jazakumullah khair. Continue with the great work.
2: Shukran. Jazakumullah khair.
1: Assalamu alaikum wa barakatuh.
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8: Assalamu alaikum wa rahmatullahi wa barakatuh. I'm Jawaria Eckstein. These are the stories making today's newspaper headlines. We begin with the Star Late edition. Files stolen as thugs hit top lawyer's office. So prominent advocate Muzi Sikakani says burglars stole computers and laptops containing sensitive legal documents from his private office in Bryanston while leaving behind other valuable items. Sikakani has represented former President Jacob Zuma in legal proceedings linked to the arms deal and the Zondo Commission, and has also acted for former State Security Agency Director General Arthur Fraser in the Palapala matter. He believes the theft may have been aimed at obtaining confidential information stored on those devices. And in our KZN newspaper, the Daily News, Mayor says we'll repatriate them safely. So Etiquini Municipality is saying it has put measures in place to manage the ongoing repatriation of Malawian nationals being housed in Durban, with a temporary staging site established to streamline the process. Mayor Cyril Tsaba says the facility is designed to improve security and control access while supporting the coordinated return of displaced individuals, with nearly 4,000 people already repatriated. Into the Cape Argus, the headline is Battle Over Rylands Heats Up. So a proposed expansion at Mellowmead Hospital has ignited a dispute over the future of part of the historic Rylands sports complex in Gatesville, while the hospital says the project will include upgraded sporting facilities and a new clubhouse alongside additional parking. Local sports clubs and community members fear the development will reduce valuable green space and undermine the legacy of the well-known AW Macadam Oval. The City of Cape Town says most of the sports field will be retained and improved as part of the plan. And internationally, with the Middle East eye, how a German U.S. corporate giant became the world's largest foreign financier of Israel's wars. Newly published research claims that German financial services giant Allianz and its California-based subsidiary PIMCO became the largest foreign investors in Israeli government bonds during Israel's military campaigns after 2024. According to data compiled by sustainability research firm Profundo, the group held an estimated $2.67 billion in Israeli government bonds by September 2025, accounting for more than half of the non-Israeli holdings captured in the data set and exceeding the combined holdings of all other foreign investors included in the analysis. And that's a look at today's newspaper headlines.
9: This Asr Adhan is brought to you by Africa Muslims Agency. Sponsor a water well for 17,000 rand or a borehole for 65,000 rand as a means of sadaqa jariya for you or your loved ones.
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1: So on Friday, we spoke about the fact that when you go in to visit a sick person, then it is recommended that you perform wudu before going to visit the person. And the ulama explained that the reason for the wudu is that it is an act of worship, and all acts of worship are better in the state of wudu. Now, looking at the du'as that the Prophet ﷺ made for those who were sick, and Nabi ﷺ said that if a Muslim visits another sick person and makes du'a and says, As'alullah al-Azim, Rabb al-Arsh al-Azim, ayyashfiyak, I ask Allah the Mighty, Lord of the Mighty throne, to cure you, and he will be cured unless his term is over. So that's one du'a. Ibn Abbas radiallahu anhu narrates, and he says, Kana yu'allimuna min al-humma. Nabi Salaam would teach us, when affected with fever, Bismillah al-Kabir, A'udhu Billahi al-Azim, Min Sharri Kulli Irqin, Na'arin, Wa Min Sharri Harrin Nari. I seek refuge in Allah the Almighty from the evil of every bursting vein, and from the evil of the heat of the fire of Jahannam. So that is another dua to read. Then Sayyidina Abu Darda radiallahu anhu narrates that he had Nabi Salaam say, and if any of you is ill, or a brother of his is ill, then let him say, Rabbana, Rabbana Allahu alladhi fi samai, 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That, O our Lord, who is in the heavens, your name is sacred, your command prevails in the heavens and the earth, just as your mercy is in the heavens, so cause your mercy to prevail on earth. Forgive us our sins, minor and major. You are the Lord of the pious. Send down from your mercy and from your healing on this pain, so that it may be cured. And in the heavens, Allah's mercy is on every single one. On the earth, it's on specifically ones, not all. It's only on the believers. So everyone benefits from the general mercy. Wa rahmati wasiyat kulla shay. My mercy envelopes and encompasses everything and everyone. My mercy encompasses everything and everyone. 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That when a man visits a sick person, let him say, Allahumma shfi abdak. And, O Allah, heal your slave so that he may tackle your enemy. Yanka'u laka aduwan, aw yamshi laka ila janazatin. That he may tackle an enemy effectively for your sake, or he may walk to a funeral for your pleasure. So that he may walk to a funeral. So, you know, just look at this narration, that what is the purpose of your health? What is the purpose of being in good health? That you're saying, Allahumma shfi abdak, O Allah, heal your slave so that he may yanka'u laka aduwan, so that he may tackle an enemy, or yamshi laka ila janazatin. So your enemy is for your strength is for two things. One is to tackle the enemy, and the second is to walk to a janazah. Sayyidina Umayyah reports that he asked Sayyidina Aisha about the words of Allah, In tubdu ma fi anfusikum wa tukhfu yuhasibkum billah. If you disclose or whatever is in your mind or conceal it, Allah will call you to account. May ya'mal su'a yujza bihi. And he who does evil shall be recompensed for it. Said, no one has asked me about them ever since I asked Nabi sallallahu alayhi wa sallam. And he said, this is how Allah afflicts his servants, slaves in difficulty, like fever and misfortune, even loss of something that he places in his a shirt pocket and grieves for it. Thus the slave emerges out of sin as though pure gold is drawn from the bellows. So the Sahaba were worried that they would have to account for what thoughts they got in their hearts, and they would be punished for that deeds. So Aisha explained that Allah would not punish them for their thoughts and every kind of sin. Rather, Allah punishes the believers in this world for their sins through illness, or grief, or sorrow. And these things atone for their sins, It's like a friend being displeased because of the wrong attitude of his friend, but of the heart he continues to love him. So let us keep that in mind. La yusibu abdan nakbatun fama fawqaha aw dunaha. That a person does not suffer a hardship, severe or soft, illa bi dhanbin, but for a sin. Wama ya'fu Allahu anhu akthar. However, that which Allah forgives is more than that. Ma asabakum min musibatin fabima kasabat aydikum wa ya'fu an kathir. And whatever of misfortune befalls you, it is for what your own hands have earned, and He pardons much. So the address to sinners that they should cease and mend their ways. Others who do not sin are tried by misfortune or hardship, and their ranks are raised thereby. But even these pious people blame their trials to their sins. For instance, a rat cut off the shoes of a pious man, and he lamented that it was a punishment for his sins. It was a punishment for his sins. So when difficulty comes upon you, from your own perspective, you should ask yourself, what sins am I doing? And from the perspective of others, you shouldn't say, what sins are you doing? So it's a moment of introspection, that when something happens, then ask yourself, you know, what message is Allah giving me through this? What message can I draw from this? How can I gain greater closeness to Allah subhanahu wa ta'ala? Allah take us closer to Him, closer and closer with every instance, and that we reach the point of being from the beloveds of Allah subhanahu wa ta'ala. May Allah forgive us for our weaknesses and not take us to task for our weaknesses. Abdullah bin Amr radiallahu anhu narrates that in al abda idha kana ala tariqatin hasanatin min al ibadah thumma maridha qila lil malak al muwakkali bi uktub lahu mithla amalihi idha kana taliqan hatta utliqahu. If a slave who has been pursuing the pious path of worship falls ill and is unable to continue worship, then the angel who is deputed over him is told to continue to record for him deeds like what he has been doing when he was healthy, and till Allah relieves him from his illness or takes him to him. Hatta, and Allah says, utliqahu aw akfitahu ilayya. Hatta utliqahu aw akfitahu ilayya. Until Allah Rabbul Izzah says that, until I relieve him from his illness or I take him to me. So this is an encouragement that we establish good habits, that our good habits will hold us in good stead, you know, at the time of when we are sick. There's a narration of Jabir ibn Atiq in which Nabi Sallallahu Alaihi Wasallam said, "Ash-shahadatu sab'un siwa al-qatl fi sabilillah." Nabi Sallallahu Alaihi Wasallam said that there are seven kinds of martyrs apart from those who in the path of Allah. Al-mat'unu shahidun, the one who passes away in a plague is a shahid. Wal-ghariqu shahidun, the one who drowns is a martyr. Wal-ghariqu shahidun. Wasahibu dhatil jambi shahidun, a person who dies of pleurisy is a martyr. Wal-matbunu shahidun, mabtunu, the person who passes away because of a stomach illness is a shaheed. وَصَاحِبُ الْحَرِيقِ شَهِيدٌ, a person who dies is a death by burning. وَالَّذِي يَمُوتُ تَحْتَ الْهَدَمِ, and being buried under debris is a martyr. وَالْمَرْأَةُ تَمُوتُ بِجُمْعِ شَهِيدٍ, and a woman passes away during pregnancy is also a martyr. So the true martyr is the one who gives his life for Allah's sake. There are many hypothetical martyrs. So dhatul jam is an inflammation causing pain in breathing. So it's something to do with the lungs. So this gives us a overview of the different sicknesses and the different circumstances. May Allah Rabbul Izzah make it easy for one and all, open the way to good health.

0: Duduzile Zuma Sambutla says attempts are being made to fracture her relationship with her father, former president and MK party leader Jacob Zuma, following her expulsion from the party. She insists she has not spoken to him since the decision, but plans to seek answers directly, maintaining that those behind her removal are trying to create division. Zuma Sambutla also argues that due process was not followed before she was expelled and says she has no intention of walking away from the party.
1: I do blame the people around the leadership, and I don't feel betrayed by my father. I again blame the people around him. Up to date, we have not had great SGs.
0: In other local news, a new study has found that artificial intelligence is increasingly embedded in South African newsrooms, improving efficiency in daily journalism tasks, but raising concerns around ethics, training, and credibility. The research, led by Karen Allen alongside Herman Wasserman and Nande Mbekela, highlights that while journalists are actively using AI tools across print, broadcast, and digital platforms, many media houses still lack formal guidelines to govern their use. The report warns that the rapid uptake of AI is not being matched by structured training or clear editorial policies, creating risks around accuracy, accountability, and public trust in news output. Radio Islam spoke to co-author Karen Allen, asking what key recommendations emerged from the study to help newsrooms manage AI use more responsibly and effectively going forward.
2: The key recommendation is the urgent need for training and the urgent need for training both at the operational level, sort of the day-to-day level, and also training to be able to establish newsroom policies. And I feel really strongly these two things have to go hand in hand. I think the two things, there's a phrase, isn't there, building a plane whilst flying it, and I think we are at that stage.
0: On the African continent, health facilities across sub-Saharan Africa are facing rising costs and growing concern as supplies of a key anesthetic used in child surgery move towards depletion. Halothane, widely used because of its low cost compared to newer alternatives, is expected to run out within the next few years after global production was halted in 2023. Medical experts and humanitarian organizations warn that hospitals may be forced to shift to far more expensive options, placing additional pressure on already stretched health systems and affecting access to essential pediatric surgeries. In Palestine news, a Palestinian prisoner advocacy group is calling for urgent international intervention to secure the release of three pregnant Palestinian women held in Daman prison in Israel. The Palestinian Prisoner Society says the detainees are among more than 90 female prisoners currently in custody and are being held under harsh conditions with limited access to family or outside support. The group has raised concern over their well-being, urging authorities and the international community to act swiftly amid growing scrutiny of detention conditions. And in world news, international commentary and media analysis are increasingly pointing to a dramatic shift in Middle East power dynamics, with Israel facing what observers describe as shock and strategic recalibration following the outcome of its confrontation with Iran. Reports and analysis across multiple outlets suggest that Washington's evolving understanding with Tehran is being interpreted as a turning point that leaves Israel politically exposed and increasingly isolated on the global stage. On Radio Islam's Palestine report, we spoke to Maulana Ibrahim Musa, asking how this shift in global sentiment could be understood and what it signals for Israel's political and strategic future in the region.
3: I have to quote what the U.S. Vice President J.D. Vance had to say, addressing members of Netanyahu's cabinet. He basically spoke down to them, saying that Trump is the only head of state in the entire world who is sympathetic to Israel. The Israelis also are further concerned that there is now a new regional alignment that's developing after this, Qatar, Saudi Arabia, Egypt, and Turkey all bending much closer together in the wake of this.
0: In finance news, the rand is trading at 16.41 to the dollar, 21.75 to the pound, 18.77 to the euro, and 4.37 to the Saudi rial. Gold is trading at $4,201.23 a fine ounce, and Brent crude oil at $78.13 a barrel. Our salat.

0: Times in Johannesburg, Maghrib sets in at 5:28 p.m. and Isha is at 6:47 p.m. And in Durban, Maghrib sets in at 5:07 p.m. and Isha is at 6:30 p.m. I am Juwairia Eckstein with your Radio Islam News. The time is 6 minutes past five.
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1: 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Oh Allah, this is when your might approaches and your day returns, and the voices of your muadhins as they are heard, so forgive me. 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

0: 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This includes both of our parents, Dawood and Hawa Sainwala, Hafiz Suleiman and Aisha Rawat and all Marhumin. 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
2: The readout of the sick list is brought to you by Africa Muslims Agency. 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We make dua that Allah grants all those who are sick shifa and a speedy recovery. Africa Muslims Agency, empowering, educating, inspiring.
3: The virtues of visiting the sick. Hazrat Abu Huraira radiallahu anhu reports that Rasulullah sallallahu alaihi wasallam said, "Whomsoever visits a sick person or visits his brother for the sake of Allah Ta'ala, a caller calls out, 'You have done good. Your footsteps are blessed, and you have prepared an abode in Jannah.'"
0: Assalamu alaikum wa rahmatullahi wa barakatuh. This is the sick list on Radio Islam International. From Lanesha, we have Isa Norais Patel, Shiraz Patel, Hasina Musa, and Sumaya Musa Ismail, and Nazim Hassan. From Ridgeway, we have Munira Ahmed Makta. From Winchester Hills, we have Suhra Banu Bakas. From Johannesburg, we have Fajira Kader and Farida Amin Ali Musa. From Cape Town, we have Tasneem Abaji and Muhammad Ilyas Hussein. From Mafikeng, we have Amina Chusab. And from the United Kingdom, we have Rashid Adams and Rumisa Vadvalia. Allah grant us complete shifa.
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9: Assalamu alaikum wa rahmatullahi wa barakatuh. Just gone past a quarter to 6 o'clock. It is, you're listening to the daily roundup right here from Durban. Alhamdulillah, once again, approaching the holiday, middle of the sardine season. And of course, Durban certainly got its concerns that hopefully we will be speaking about in the course of today. Malawian repatriations underway, with an estimate of at least about close on to 4,000 individuals having already taken advantage of the repatriation back to Malawi, with many thousands left. Radio Islam International has been giving you live coverage of the processes, first of all from the Sherwood Park, and then thereafter from the Durban Drive-In, former Durban Drive-In, as we call it over here. It's actually known as the the North Beach Municipal Grounds, but I suppose we're referring to it as the drive-in because of its association. Nonetheless, we will, of course, from time to time, do cross over to teams that are still based over there to see how the processes are going as the ominous end of the month, 30th June deadline, so-called deadline. No official deadline, obviously, just more of a social hype has been there. But nonetheless, protest action in areas including Springfield Park, Umlazi, Prospecton and Isipingo have caused disruptions to businesses and traffic today. Now, protesters have reportedly been visiting companies and requesting employment-related documents amid concerns over the employment of undocumented foreign nationals. While no evidence has been been formed that, you know, companies in that area are in fact specifically employing undocumented individuals, nonetheless, this seems to be a trend very likely being taken advantage of by those who, you know what, seek to make a name and cause corruption for themselves. Anyway, it is whatever it is. No violence has been reported. The demonstrations have raised concern about public safety, business operations and employment practices. Now, to unpack the situation, we've joined by Garrett Naidu, director of KZN VIP. His teams have been monitoring the protest action across Durban and working closely with businesses and law enforcement and the general public to keep a close watch on developments to ensure that public safety is maintained in all areas. Garrett, good evening. Thank you for joining us.
10: Good evening. Thank you for having me.
9: Garrett, can you give us an overview of the situation? I mean, as it currently stands, it is well past rush hour in Durban. The areas most affected by protest action, it seems Springfield Park was one of those areas that had attention today.
10: Yeah, so it's mostly the business districts that are being affected by the protest action. As you know, protesters, they are going to each business to check on the employment documents of staff. And now we've later learned that they are also demanding jobs for the locals in the area. But we have been deployed to these areas as well because we are a specialized security team who deals in these type of situations. We have been deployed and working together with police and other stakeholders to ensure safety and no harm to anyone, as well as damage to infrastructure within the areas.
9: Garrett, thankfully, of course, no reports of violence, and that indeed is a plus. Protest actions happen, and you know, this is the nature of South Africa, and we've seen it before over the last few decades, and very likely headed into this year, protest action will be planned for some reason or the other, but no reports of violence. How disruptive has this been? I mean, have businesses certainly obviously been affected, but have things returned to some level of traffic calm at least?
10: So the businesses have been affected. Productivity levels were affected today because the roadways were jammed, they were closed. We had multiple trucks that were parked along, couldn't access the business premises they needed to get to. But over the course of the day, we did manage to clear up the roadway to allow production to continue for the businesses in and around the areas of operation.
9: The role of KZN VIP during situations like this, I mean, obviously, any role would be working along law enforcement agencies to maintain safety and order. Garrett, how do you describe the role of KZN VIP in situations like this?
10: So KZN VIP is headed by ex-paramilitary and riot control officer, Mr. Glenn Naidu. who has basically educated his teams on how to handle these types of situations. So now we work alongside the police because we have the resources as well. We work as a peacekeeping service, which tries to maintain the calm and restore peace in the area.
9: You know, Gareth, your advice to businesses and residents as the protests continue. Today, it may be Springfield Park. You may have, you know, organizations or companies like KZN VIP in the area. But, you know, you never know that these type of protesters will erupt in more, you know, rural areas or areas away from the city center. The general advice that in a situation like this you would share with business owners, with workers and staff on the premises itself, how to keep a situation relatively under control. Obviously, it can be intimidating. It can be seen sometimes as a form of harassment. What advice do you give?
10: To the business owners, we just advise them that they should always remain calm and composed in these situations and also engage in hiring professional services who deal with these types of situations to manage it effectively. We don't want to engage and let it blow out of proportion and where we have injuries or fatalities, because we've seen how fast these type of situations can escalate.
9: Gareth Naidu, thank you for joining us on Radio Islam International, keeping us updated on matters coming out of Durban, Springfield Park, etc. And keep up the good work, Gareth. We'll be touching base soon. Thank you for your time.
10: Thank you so much. Take care.
9: That was the situation, of course, today, Springfield Park, Umlazi, Prospectin. More so Springfield Park, although Umlazi and Prospectin have had their share of you know, business disruptions. Now, it's somehow the business owners in that area, they say that, you know, we've seen this year before in previous escapades. We've seen this year 2 years ago ahead of the national elections, and this was primarily a service delivery related protest. The same people who generally, you know, protest at other issues do come out at this particular point in time, making their various demands. Of course, there is what you can do and what you can't do in a situation like this. And we ask Allah subhanahu wa ta'ala for hifada. We ask Allah subhanahu wa ta'ala for protection. And we ask Allah subhanahu wa ta'ala to save us from the makar and the plan of Iblis, of Shaitan. Indeed, the workers of Shaitan, his minions, min al jinn wal ins, will continue to create disharmony and strife amongst the ibad and the servants of Allah, those servants of Allah that know they are servants of Allah, and those who don't. The attention currently focused, no doubt, on the Muslim community globally, especially the business communities in various pockets and parts of the world, noting that this is the very hub and this is the backbone of supporting the Ummah and supporting the communities, not just here, but globally for that matter. Allah subhanahu wa ta'ala make their plans fail. May Allah subhanahu wa ta'ala may ensure that the results that they so crave and desire is never achieved, and the opposite yields results. This is the system of Allah subhanahu wa ta'ala, that the opposite of what they expect must exactly happen. How often it is that indeed when situations happen, the believers become distressed because of what they see in front of them. Either what they see in front of them is caused through circumstances, weather patterns, or the actions of insan, the actions of human beings. And Allah subhanahu wa ta'ala calms the believers when the response of the believers is an effective response, putting tawakkul and trust in Allah subhanahu wa ta'ala, turning towards a'mal and actions, turning towards salah, turning towards tawbah and repentance, turning towards sadaqah and charity, identifying those aspects, business related or otherwise, that are incorrect even on a good day when you are not anxious for that matter. At this stage, if a person's business revolves around riba, revolves around corruption and dhulam, it's an opportunity for a person to reflect that halat and conditions upon a believer does not come willy-nilly, does not come in a random way. Allah subhanahu wa ta'ala sends it so that the servant of Allah subhanahu wa ta'ala can become a responsive and a reflective servant of Allah subhanahu wa ta'ala. Think of it in this way, right? There are seven students that you've got as a as an educator, as a teacher, and you are training them to take over after you. Now, you will expect different things out of that seven, or different standards out of that seven. But the 102 that you, that they are the apple of your eye, in the sense that, you know what, this guy here must be upright, or maybe your own kid for that matter. You know what, whatever happens to the other four or five, good luck and good, you know, I won't say good riddance, but you know what, hopefully they'll choose a good path. But these 102 here, I want them to succeed me. And not only succeed me, but take the operation to a different level. You will be more harsher on them. The leniency you may show on others, you may not show on, you know, on these 102, because you are expecting a higher standard from them. So too, when Allah subhanahu wa ta'ala looks at his ibad and his servants, sometimes we see that the anxiety and the difficulty placed upon a believer, especially in a situation where Allah subhanahu wa ta'ala intends that the believer be rectified from a particular folly and a mistake and a dhamd and a sin that they may be committing, may be more harsh, may be more, what's the right word, vivid than how it is compared to others. There's a reason why Allah subhanahu wa ta'ala expects the higher standard of a believer. 99 people, their businesses are involved in riba and interest, but they don't even acknowledge Allah subhanahu wa ta'ala. Sure, there will be no barakah in their business. It may be visibly prosperous to them or growing for them, but in reality, in the aqibah, that the end will always, the masir, the end result will always be to less. But Allah subhanahu wa ta'ala is not lenient as he is with them unto the one single believer that says, my Allah is one, that desires the best, but has got this particular mistake inside their conduct, their economic and their social conduct. And Allah subhanahu wa ta'ala tests that believer with the intention and the purpose of rectification. The response of the believer is to self-introspect, to look within themselves, that why has this come upon me? Are there actions within my social self, my economic action or actions that are not in conformity to my deen, that are opposed to my deen, that I will now have to look at and I will have to introspect and make tawbah from? And when a believer responds with that tawbah, when a believer responds that, ya Allah, that I've committed these particular mistakes in my conduct, in my economic and in my social life, then inshallah it is hopeful that Allah subhanahu wa ta'ala will not only replace manifold, but Allah subhanahu wa ta'ala will grant barakah and risk and sustenance from where one did not even anticipate. One did not even think that my risk and my sustenance could be maktub, could be written over here, or written in this part of the world. Ask how many a person who migrated from different parts of the world found themselves elsewhere, right here in South Africa. Did you think that your risk and your sustenance will one day be written over here? You come from a place far, far away. You heard of South Africa. You heard of Canada. You heard of Australia or New Zealand or the UK for that matter. Did you ever think that at this age in your life, there will be something written for you here? And they will tell you honestly, as many of us may say, that we did not even anticipate that this would be the situation. When a believer contemplates over this, they become reflective that, oh Allah, that all of this min indik is from you, oh Allah, that you are the holder of the keys of the unseen, of the ghaib, and nobody knows the ghaib and the unseen illa ant, except you. Top of the hour it is, and that would be 6 o'clock right on the head. Breathe and break from my side. We'll return, inshallah, a little later to continue our discussion.
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11: Assalamu alaikum wa rahmatullahi wa barakatuh. It's Monday, the 22nd of June 2026, corresponding to Laylatul Thulatha, the 7th of Muharram, 1448. In local news, The South African government says it is allocating around 600 million rand towards special security operations ahead of planned anti-immigration protests scheduled for the 30th of June. Acting Police Minister Feroz Khachalia says the large-scale deployment is necessary to maintain public order, but has warned that the cost to tax

0: about conditions on the ground and the escalating hostility faced by displaced communities amid claims of collective punishment linked to rising crime concerns.
1: Criminality is common to the nationals of this country and foreign nationals. You can't paint everybody with the same brush. You can't harass people. You can't ask for their ideas. Because are you becoming like the apartheid government now, asking for a bomb pass? You know, what's the difference between you and the apartheid government? That should not be happening. Unfortunately, the government has clamped down on that.
0: On the African continent, Germany and the Netherlands have agreed to return about 2,000 cultural artifacts taken from Ghana during the colonial era in one of the largest repatriation commitments to date. The announcement was made at the Next Steps conference, where German and Dutch ambassadors presented Ghana's president, John Mahama, with a detailed inventory of the items earmarked for return. The move forms part of a wider global push by African states demanding the return of looted artifacts held in European museums and private collections, with expectations that further negotiations could follow in the coming months. In Palestine news, Gaza's annual wheat harvest is underway, but farmers are battling severe shortages and widespread devastation caused by the war. With much of the territory's agricultural land, wells, and infrastructure destroyed, only limited harvesting is taking place in parts of central Gaza. Farmers say a lack of fuel, seeds, and machinery, coupled with the closure of crossings, has sharply reduced production, leaving harvests far below local needs. Despite the challenges, many continue working the land as a means of supporting their families and preserving their livelihoods.
2: For 3 years of war, we were unable to harvest or produce wheat for people and animals due to the Israeli blockade. We managed to harvest some land by hand in western Gaza. Harvesting is expensive too. About 1,000 square meters of land now costs up to $1,000 compared with $100 in the past.
0: In world news, in commentary published in the Daily Maverick, political analyst and former U.S. diplomat Brooks Spector argues that despite official U.S. framing, the war with Iran has exposed structural limits in American strategy, particularly Iran's ability to apply pressure through disruption of the Strait of Hormuz, which proved central to global economic leverage. Spector's argument positions Iran as having gained strategic advantage through its capacity to influence global energy flows, while the U.S. is presented as moving toward a negotiated settlement that reflects constraint rather than outright victory, even if not publicly acknowledged as such. Radio Islam spoke to Brooks Spector, asking how he interprets Iran's strategic gains in contrast to Washington's official position.
3: Even though they faced serious attacks, devastation, killing off of various of top leadership and so forth, war is difficult and sometimes you don't know the outcome. And that was an effort on my part, at least, to encourage thinking through that it isn't always exactly the way you want it to come out. And sometimes a defeat forces a country to organize, rethink, and redouble its efforts in a different way.
0: In finance news, the rand is trading at 16.38 to the dollar, 21.72 to the pound, 18.74 to the euro, and 4.37 to the Saudi rial. Gold is trading at $4,175.15 a fine ounce, and Brent crude oil at $77.53 a barrel. Our Salah times in Johannesburg, Isha is at 6.47 p.m., and in Durban, Isha is at 6.30 p.m. I am Juwairia Eckstein with your Radio Islam News. The time is 6 minutes past six.
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0: This program is proudly sponsored by Forsmay Muslim Butchery, the most trusted name in halal meats since 1979. 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

0: Well, South Africa is facing a severe literacy crisis, with new data revealing that 70% of grade 1 to 3 learners cannot read at grade level in their home language. Now, this comes at a time when public concern grows over the country's plummeting literacy rates. Not to say that South Africa's literacy rates and reading capacity, especially in these formative years, grade 1 to 3, has seen any major improvements, rather a decline. And the alarm bells and the concerns have been sounded out for some time now. So the questions being raised about whether foundational reading methods such as phonics are still being actively taught in South African classrooms. We discussed the matter with Professor of Practice at the University of Johannesburg, Professor Mary Metcalf. Professor Metcalf, good evening. Thank you for joining us. Pleasure speaking to you once again, Professor.
1: Thank you, Jeanette. Good to talk to you too.
0: Professor, this means that only 30%, if the numbers of 70% cannot read at a grade level in their home language, it means that 30% of learners are able to read at grade level in their home language. And this indeed is a concerning number, Professor.
1: Yes, but this is something that we've known for several years. The difference is that for a long time, we were dependent on international assessments such as SACMEC results or the other international benchmarks of reading. What the Department of Education has now done is to develop a sample themselves, which they call FIMS. It's Fundo Pumelele National Survey. And they've confirmed that this is the case. Those results probably came out in 2024. So we know that this is the case, and I think the article that we've both read indicates that the minister has stressed that this is a priority for the department, and she's outlined some of the actions.
0: Professor Mary, the discussion is reading a book in his or her home language. Now, South Africa has got various languages across the spectrum of this country. It doesn't necessarily imply that a person will only be considered as proficient if they are able to read in English or in Afrikaans. The reality is, I mean, in the home language of many South Africans, is there ample reading material available, especially in the younger years, that caters to children that are 4 and above? I mean, if I had to look at languages, Sotho, Venda, etc., isiZulu, is there content available that we could say that we have made, from an educational point of view, reading material available, and there shouldn't be a single child, be it urban or rural, that's left behind?
1: Well, you've put your finger on something very important, is that, yes, you're right. There's not enough reading material that's easily accessible to families for children to be able to read at home and to be exposed to reading as a pleasurable activity, something for fun, something a family does together, reading to a child at bedtime, all of those kinds of practices that many families are familiar with. But it's not only that children don't have sufficient reading material at home and in the community and in local libraries, but one of the issues that I think the Department of Education must address is the availability of reading material in schools. Now, the minister has said that she is in the process of defining and preparing what she calls a minimum integrated package of support to support literacy in the foundation phase. What's unclear at this stage is who's going to bear the cost of that, because what we know from many of the provinces where reading is lagging behind is that those provinces are also under extreme budget pressure to purchase the material themselves. But I would argue that if we are going to address this urgent issue of improving reading. And we know how important it is, because if how do you progress to school if you can't read? Then I think that there needs to be some sort of commitment to assisting all provinces to have the money to buy this material.
0: Professor Mary, earlier on in that introduction, I did pick on the role of phonics. Now, the older generation, and I suppose if you're familiar with this word phonics, you are, you know, from that generation, grew up being taught phonics at school. Later on, maybe different, you know, methods of teaching the language saw to it differently, as you've had even countries even say that, you know what, the method of teaching it as phonics is not for us. It was a fun and an easy way to teach children how to read. I mean, have we lost this within our curriculum? Is phonics still alive in the earlier years?
1: Well, this is something that I think is a serious weakness of the article, is that the question is asked, is phonics still being taught? And I would say absolutely it is, because if you look at CAPS, CAPS uses, as anybody who's teaching reading would, elements of reading for pleasure, teaches reading to learners, but for each of the languages, in each of the iterations of CAPS for the different languages, teachers are guided about the sequencing of phonics that they need to use. The DBE workbooks, which are delivered to all learners, it's one of the strengths of our education system, also uses phonics. So there should not be a misapprehension out there that for any reason phonics is no longer being taught. It's in the curriculum, in the DBE workbooks, and it's impossible, I think, to teach reading without getting learners to understand that there's some correspondence between letters and their sounds. That correspondence is more consistent in recently, and languages have recently been given in orthography, such as many as the African language, because it's more consistent. So it's wrong, I think, for anyone to be left with an impression that we're not teaching phonics. Well, the department is not.
0: Professor Mary, finally, before we conclude our discussion, there's been investment in previous years on employing media like radio and TV, especially the national broadcasters, programs like Nali, Bali, etc., to get young learners to at least listen. And that's where it starts from. It's not expected that a 4 and a 5 or a 6 year old actually read through an entire book, although it's not impossible, it's quite capable for a six-year-old to do so, but it starts with the listening, the attentive attention that is invested in the written word. How has this social investment being yielded results over the years? Are we getting younger learners to at least listen to story time?
1: Well, you know, this is such a wonderful debate. I'm not sure how much time you've got, but I think anybody who knows developmentally what happens with children adjusting to what is this thing called reading, it does include storytelling, understanding that stories come from text, that this pleasure of listening to a story or following the words with your parent or your teacher, and it's part of what many parents do, and it's part of the methodology. Nali Bali is a wonderful, wonderful project which is attempting to respond to the issue of the shortage of reading material. And that is available to caregivers, to early childhood education centers. And I think we need to keep on looking for imaginative ways in which we can get young children to start understanding that reading is for pleasure, for learning, and it isn't just a mechanical process of matching letters to sounds. It's about the all of the benefits of reading. And they need to establish that in the early years, because by the time we get the transition to grade 4, then so much of the learning is in print through textbooks, etc. So this is a national priority should be a national priority, but we need to think very carefully about how we're going to make the material available.
0: Professor Mary Metcalf, thank you for this conversation right here on Radio Islam International this evening. And although concerning it is, it's something that the country, societies and those in education need to obviously play or focus more attention on, and that is reading for meaning in the younger years. Professor Mary, have a good evening and week ahead of you.
1: Thank you. You too. Bye-bye.
0: South Africa facing a literacy crisis that's not, it's not yesterday, neither is it today. It's been building up at least for the last, I would say, 7 to 10 years. That it seemed that at one stage, around about the early 2000s, our numbers were pretty stable, that where you've had at least 40 to 50% of learners having been tested in the early years as grades 1, 2, and 3, shown a level of proficiency in reading for meaning. That's the main thing. It's easy to read and you don't understand anything. Go to many schools, especially in the subcontinent, IPB, India, Pakistan, Bangladesh, the opportunity arises that, you know, all of a sudden the master at the school will want to impress the visitors and have a guy get up or have a youngster get up who's 7, 8 years of age and having read from a particular book. But put the person down, put the kid down and question them that exactly what is the red lorry? If you had to take this box of crayons, can you tell me what is the color of the lorry? The guy can read, the child can read, but not read for meaning. And that is a folly of education, especially when it comes to reading a language that you are going to converse in, that you are going to use that language as a basis for the rest of your academic career, whatever that language is. And also, we should not overly emphasize that that reading be in English or in Afrikaans. It does not mean that you are well read in English, for example, then you are going to be at the top of the academic and work food chain, or your country is going to make it there because you speak a global language like English or French or Portuguese. Now it's a requirement for your workforce to converse in these three languages in order for you to become an industrial hub. Germany speaks German. German is primarily spoken in Germany. Pockets of German-speaking people are found in Namibia because they are the remnants of the Southwest African community. Few groups in Kenya and Tanzania because that was previously a German colony before they were kicked out in World War I. Bet you never know that. Now you learn something before you go home and switch off. So all of Tanganyika, as it was called. So you still find pockets and remnants of immigrants who speak dialects of German, you know, in those parts of the world, Swakopmund, etc. You'll find them. But primarily, 99.9% of German people are found, German-speaking people are found within Germany. East and West Germany, formerly, now of course, unified Germany. But yet that is an industrial hub of the world. Korea, South Korea in particular. You don't find Korean, you know, people be, or South America, not, you'll find them as immigrant students or whatever, but because they never colonized anywhere. So you're not going to find this country here uses Korean as its vernacular, like how South Africa may use English or Afrikaans as its vernacular because of its colonial past. Yet that place is an industrial hub. Japan, industrial hub. Yet only Japan is spoken by the Japanese. China, ideal example of an industrial and a business hub for that matter. But yet only now it's become a fad to learn Mandarin here and there. Yet Jamaica speaks English as its national language. Are they at the forefront of industrialization or they are still on the beach at this point in time? Where exactly is Kingston in right now? All the West Indian islands, for example, with the exception of the Dutch and the Spanish-speaking ones, they're still on holiday. What happened to the language there? So that is actually a myth that you have to be speaking English Afrikaans or English at least in order for you to excel. It may be a feather in the cap if it is coupled with understanding of processes and mechanisms and methods that people have understood in some vernacular of their understanding. And so all too often that when the debate of local vernacular and in let's call it indigenous languages and communications come to the fore. No, you know what? They have to know English. They have to know Afrikaans. That is a hangover of apartheid colonial days. Rather read for meaning in any language. And believe you me, if that kid's mind opens up to reading in what they understand, then to pick up a language of instruction later on, because the basis of understanding and cognitive abilities have in fact been opened up at that age of 7 to 9, grades, you know, 0, 0, 0, 1, 2, and 3. It's been opened up and developed at that time as a 9-year-old, as a 10-year-old, to learn any vernacular for that matter, because your formative years of computing and learning a language have been properly developed in at least one language, your own mother tongue, as they say, will in fact be absolutely easy, and it will be just something that comes secondary to a, you know, to a person. But nonetheless, that is the results that are out there. 70% of grade 1 to 3 learners cannot read at grade level in their home language, coming at a time where public concern over the country's plummeting literacy rates, not only in mind you, in rural areas. The assumption is that, oh, you know what, it's a South African rural problem because people are not vested in books and in the reading culture in that part of the world. It's an urban problem as well. And if one looks in their own household, how is the culture of learning? And especially from a Muslim perspective, there is plenty of material available that is Muslim compliant out there. You don't necessarily have to rely on books from the library or buy books. Fine, there are many even in the library that the content of it is fine, and we can go through it and it just delivers a message and the kid can read it, alhamdulillah. There are many good books available. But there are many who have also taken an extra level or an extra step, which is welcome, that they have produced such reading material for the various age groups that are not only compliant to language and assists in developing the phonetic skills of the child, but also the meanings of the content itself. The content is good. The content teaches you a life lesson that is in conformity to deen, and it is within the structures of our deen, and it's a story that develops character. So these type of initiatives should be, in fact, be supported, they should be encouraged, and they should be proliferated. And why only for the younger grades? Create material for the older grades as well. Create for the adult as well, so that an adult can get a life lesson and at the same time develop their language skills of communication. This is what it is, right? Insan, at the end of the day, hayawanun natiq, you're a communicator, you're a talker. You don't talk for the sake of talking, but you talk for the sake of communicating. Allamahul bayan, amongst the great benefits and bounties that Allah subhanahu wa ta'ala extends unto insan, taught insan the art and the method of bayan, communication, that distinguishes that insan from all the other makhluqat who do obviously communicate, but not to the level intricacies and complexities like how the insan, the human being, does. So appreciate that level and apply the requirements of one's deen within it. And alhamdulillah, you'll appreciate the content of your own existence and life. More horizons will be opened up for that person, and you'll be able to communicate the message, and especially the message of deen, to those who are around you. May Allah subhanahu wa ta'ala grant tawfiq, mazid tawfiq, and great opportunity. Ameen. Well, nearly 6:35 p.m. it is. You're listening to Radio Islam International. Holiday vibe, Monday it is, although technically not the first official day of the holiday. That will come towards the end of the month, alhamdulillah, school holidays, that is. But you can feel that everybody, you know what, couple of papers left to be finished off and only those formalities, and come home early. Is that still the case? So they want to keep the kids till the afternoon. I think come home early. You know what, grade 7 or 8, get a lift with the neighbors or get a lift with the friends. Hope the friends got a license, or get a lift with the teacher. Either way, but get yourself home at 11:30. How many times you got a lift with the teacher? Didn't even realize, you know, the teacher lived up the road, but alhamdulillah, at least the teacher was headed in the direction I was. You know what, and make a half day out of it, but don't waste the time. You know, that's strong, proper advice. Do extra door if that's, you know, be your case. If you're still in the tahfiz and the memorization program, make sure that that extra time is utilized effectively. And if you feel there's nothing else to do and obviously doesn't impact upon your salah, go to sleep instead of doing anything else. I'm sure the sleep word is at the forefront of all our learners right now. 6:36 p.m. Break from my side. We'll return in a while.
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0: Well, as the year progresses, we're already, of course, at the halfway, beyond the halfway point of the year 2026. We are in 2026. If you're still in 2024, we have crossed the line a few months ago. So as the year progresses, many people begin reflecting on goals they set at the start of the year, whether related to health, important one, right? You know, to regain a level of your health, or at least to maintain a level of fitness, very good, whether it's through extra walking, diet, etc. Finances, that's a big one, right? To bring your finances within some relative control, manage debt effectively, productivity, personal growth, or even emotional well-being, that this is the year that I'm now going to identify what the time wasters in my life and cut them off, and you know what, ensure that the people who surround me are actually good for my deen and for my mental health and well-being. For some, the reality may feel discouraging, with abandoned routines, unmet expectations, burnout, or the sense that motivation has faded. I'm sure the gym guys are not missing you. You have already paid for your year's subscription, but that's how it is, right? However, personal growth does not follow a perfect timeline. And falling off track does not mean that you're a failure. A mid-year reset often brings opportunity to reassess well priorities, rebuild good and healthy habits, shift one's mindset, and move towards realistic and sustainable goals without guilt or self-criticism. Well, today we're joined by Life Coach to discuss how individuals can reset their lives mid-year, reconnect with their goals, and rebuild motivation in a way that feels practical, balanced, and of course healthy. I'm joined this evening by Nafisa Karan, who is a life coach. Assalamu alaikum, Nafisa. Thank you for joining us. Assalamu alaikum wa rahmatullahi wa barakatuh. Nafisa, why do so many people feel disappointed or guilty when they realize, oh, you know what, I thought of these goals here in November 2025. I even wrote them down. But we're sitting mid-year 2026 and we are where we are.
1: So basically, the new year creates a mental reset. It makes us feel more distant from past failures and more optimistic about the future. So the fresh start effect boosts confidence and intention, but it doesn't automatically build sustainable habits. Our motivational is emotional and not structural. So most of our resolutions begin with emotional fuel, such as hope, inspiration, and a desire to become a better version of ourselves. However, emotion fluctuates. So when life resumes its usual pace, such as workspace, family demands, and fatigue, the emotional high fades, leaving the resolution without a structure to support it. While ambitious goals can be motivating at first, they also increase the risk of discouragement. So each missed milestone becomes evidence in our minds that we are failing, which chips away at our motivation. Over time, our missed expectations don't just reduce effort, they affect beliefs about ourselves, and it functions as an emotional threat to our self-esteem. So one of the biggest threats to resolution follow-up is self-judgment. So when we set these big goals, every step then feels significant, progress is evaluated in extremes, and motivation becomes tied to self-worth. Instead of thinking, I missed a step, many people unconsciously think, I don't have discipline, I never follow through, or I don't know why I bother trying. Once the resolution begins to threaten the self-esteem, the mind chooses avoidance as self-protection, because giving up feels easier than confronting repeated disappointments.
0: Nafisa, the healthiest way, of course, before I come to that, it's important how to distinguish between burnout, lack of motivation, and where a person actually set themselves unrealistic expectations to begin with. Now, both are a source of concern, that where at the beginning point, your expectations were unrealistic. You should have started off, in a lower gear. But human beings being, who they are, realizing that, oh, you know what, I think I can achieve this year from a health or a fitness point of view, setting yourself an unrealistic expectation. And then at the same time, where one tends to fall off the bandwagon is where genuinely because of burnout, lack of motivation to begin with. How does one distinguish between both phenomena?
1: Burnout can look different for each person, and it doesn't happen overnight. It's a form of exhaustion that comes from constantly feeling swamped. It's a mix of emotional, mental, and physical exhaustion caused by a prolonged or unmanaged stress. It can leave you feeling detached and cynical. Physical symptoms can sometimes look like chronic fatigue even after proper rest, decreased energy levels, headaches, sleep disturbances, or insomnia. Your behavioral symptoms may look like inability to concentrate, lack of enjoyment from things that typically bring you joy. Whereas when it comes to lack of motivation, we need to remember that a lack of motivation is not laziness. A lot of the time, it's our nervous system signaling a need to pause. It's like your brain forces a shutdown to protect you from further exhaustion. Your symptoms may look like overthinking, self-doubt, difficulty focusing, feeling exhausted, a struggle to complete everyday tasks. It can be something like wasting hours on activities that mean nothing just to avoid doing the actual work that you need to, social withdrawal, or neglected self-care. When it comes to unrealistic expectations of ourselves, we will most likely feel a lot of anxiety about making mistakes. We'll constantly feel like we're falling short. You'll expect perfectionism. You'll be extremely self-critical and often feel guilt because you can't live up to the standard.
0: Let's talk about the mid-year reset, which is the crux and basis of our conversation. What is the healthiest way to approach a mid-year reset without falling into self-criticism or overthinking something or not thinking it at all? Sometimes a person may become self-critical. I thought of these things at the beginning of the year. I hardly achieved anything or achieved nothing at all. But it's not too late. You still got a decent chunk of the year left in order to accomplish at least some of the goals that you set out to do. How does one approach this mid-year reset, Navisa?
1: You need to give yourself the permission to pause, to reflect, and to reset. It's not about overhauling your life in one day or one week, nor is it about pretending that everything is fine when it's not. It's about gently asking yourself, how am I really doing? What do I need? And what small steps can I take to support myself through the rest of the year? The best way to approach your mid-year reset is with the three R's, which is reflect, reframe, and re-energize. When it comes to reflect, we must remember that reflection isn't about criticism, it's about curiosity. It's easy to be harsh towards ourselves for not achieving every New Year's resolution, but that misses the point. A mid-year reflection is a check-in and not a checkpoint. Try asking yourself, what am I proud of so far for this year? What challenged me and what did I learn from it? What have I been avoiding and why? What brought me joy and peace? Reflection allows us to slow down enough to notice patterns, helpful or unhelpful. Once we see them, we can make conscious choices rather than running on autopilot. When we move on to reframe, we're changing the narrative. If your inner voice has been saying things like, I've wasted so much time, or I should have done more, or why am I like this, then it's time to reframe. Our thoughts directly influence our emotions and behaviors. We often hold on to unhelpful core beliefs without even realizing it. Instead of, I'm failing everything, we should try, this year didn't go as planned, but I'm learning more about what I need. Instead of, I'll never get it right, we should try, I'm making progress, even if it looks different from what I expected. Reframing doesn't mean ignoring reality or being blindly optimistic. It means offering yourself a more balanced, compassionate perspective, one that gives you the power to move forward and not to shut down. The last R is re-energize. It's reconnecting with motivation. Burnout is real, and many of us run on fumes by June. Re-energizing isn't about pushing through, it's about replenishing your tank. So ask yourself, what energizes me, what drains me, how much rest am I actually getting? Energy isn't just about sleep, it's about boundaries, purpose, and connection. Sometimes re-energizing means saying no, other times it means saying yes to something new. Simple energy boosts can include going for a walk without your phone, revisiting an old hobby, doing something small but purposeful each morning, practicing mindfulness or deep breathing. You don't need to have a perfect plan for July through December, but what you can do is set an intention. It can be something as simple as, I will prioritize my mental health, I will ask for help when I need it, and I will celebrate small wins. The mid-year reset is not a punishment or a productivity hack. It's a moment of self-compassion, a moment to breathe, to recenter, and to remind yourself that you're not behind. You are exactly where you need to be human again.
0: You know, people realistically rebuilding habits and motivation, doing it in a sustainable way. What are your thoughts on that, Nafisa?
1: Use curiosity instead of criticism. Motivation grows when you work with your energy and not against it. For example, notice what tasks drain you quickly, what situations make you feel most grounded. This information will help you rebuild your routines around what is actually possible for you right now and not what you believe you should be able to do. You should allow yourself to redefine what productivity looks like and seek support instead of trying alone. The Prophet Sallallahu Alaihi Wasallam taught us that small, repeatable actions shape us more effectively than large, inconsistent efforts. We should start with our daily habits as they do three essential things. First, they are easy and realistic enough to begin and complete, reducing internal resistance and procrastination. Second, completion builds an inner sense of trust and accomplishment. The nervous system learns safety rather than stress around the habit. Third, that feeling of success makes it easier to greatly expand over time. This mirrors the similar emphasis on gradualism. We should implement this teaching to our daily lives, such as daily Quran. One or two verses daily strengthens attachment and reflection without overwhelm. The psychological benefit of this is that it reinforces consistency through achievable goals. A short zikr after Fajr or Maghrib, even 1 minute of focused zikr, stabilizes the heart. It anchors the day in remembrance of Allah. The repetition calms the nervous system and enhances emotional regulation. We should remember the transformation that endures is rarely explosive. It is quiet, patient, and deeply rooted.
0: Nafisa, finally, the message you would leave listeners who feel discouraged that they have maybe fallen behind this year. And we have a minute or two before we have to conclude, Sister Nafisa.
1: A new year doesn't need a new version of you overnight. It simply needs a sincere version of you. So take your big goals and break them down into smaller tasks. Let go of the guilt and restart. Prioritize the intent. In Islam, we are taught that the reward is in effort and the intention, not entirely the outcome which belongs to Allah. If you have tried, it means you have already succeeded. Remember that you are not in a race, so avoid comparing your chapter to the next person. Allah doesn't measure your success by the calendar, but by the sincerity of your striving. So when you're feeling behind, remember that your qadr is perfectly timed. Instead of overcommitting and burning out, start with habits so small they feel impossible to face. For example, recite 2 to 3 verses of the Quran with reflection daily. In closing, I leave you with something our Prophet Muhammad sallallahu alaihi wasallam said: the most beloved of actions to Allah are those that are consistent, even if small.
0: Sister Nafisa Karan, shukran jazakumullah khairan for joining us on Radio Islam International with those words of advice and wisdom. Assalamu alaikum wa rahmatullahi wa barakatuh.
1: Wa alaikum assalam wa rahmatullahi wa barakatuh.
0: Yeah, this is especially for all you folks there who, of course, said I'm going to do a little bit more at the beginning of the year. You still have the beginning of the year. It is still the month of Muharram, but I'm referring to the lunar year, or the lunar calendar, the Gregorian year. And you said that, you know what, this year I'm going to eat less. This year I'm going to cut out, you know, sugar from my diet. This year I'm going to be a more healthy fellow or a more healthy person, and I'm going to lose a few pounds or walk a few extra kilometers around the block, walk to the masjid. I'm going to at least, you know what, include inside my life choices the performance of certain ibadat that I may have been lacking in before, getting up for tahajjud, ishraq, etc. Still an opportunity while life exists. Innamal a'malu binniyat. All actions are based on a person's intention. Let those objectives be good ones, of course. Fine, people want to get fit and people want to look like this and that and whatnot. That's their own place. But the intention should be that, oh Allah, even if my objective is fitness, that fitness must be to use it for your pleasure, for your riba, for your ibadah, and to prepare for my hajj, inshallah. Big one that, you know, one that I hope to one day, inshallah, open up a little bit more. Maybe now is not the time, but in the months ahead, that how are you preparing physically for that journey? And no matter whether you're 30, 40, 50, or even 60, 70 years of age, what are you doing to get that body moving? So in order for you to ensure that that ibadah, alhamdulillah, is done in the best and the most comfortable of ways. 7:02 p.m., top of the hour news. We'll be back with our concluding minutes.

0: governance and territorial control in the West Bank.
1: The implications are what's important. It now returns Israeli settlement activity to the heart of Palestinian population centers in the West Bank. And it also would allow for 18 settlements to be built in strategic locations in the West Bank, areas where Israelis have not been present for the past 20 years. And with those Israelis returning, it would also entail redeployment and reinforcement of Israeli military forces in these particular areas.
0: In world news, UK Prime Minister Keir Starmer has announced his resignation as both Prime Minister and Labour Party leader following mounting internal pressure and weakening political support. Speaking outside 10 Downing Street, he highlighted achievements in office, including economic growth, rising wages, NHS improvements, and wider social reforms. He confirmed he has informed King Charles III of his decision and will remain in post until a leadership contest is concluded. His departure follows deepening divisions within the party, electoral setbacks, and growing public dissatisfaction that has eroded confidence in his leadership. Public reaction has been sharply divided, with some welcoming the resignation as overdue amid frustration over the cost of living and policy shifts, while others express concern over political instability and the uncertainty ahead for the UK.
2: I'm a pensioner, and the worst thing they did was to cancel the fuel allowance on pensioners. I can take the hit, but a lot of people can't.
3: Probably the best thing about Keir Starmer is if he announces a policy you don't like, just wait a couple of weeks and he'll change his mind anyway.
4: He's made everybody so disheartened on decisions, it feels like he can't make a decision.
0: In finance news, the rand is trading at 16.40 to the dollar, 21.72 to the pound, 18.74 to the euro, and 4.37 to the Saudi rial. Gold is trading at $4,186.23 a fine ounce, and Brent crude oil at $77.89 a barrel. Our Salah times for tomorrow morning in Johannesburg: Fajr sets in at 5:33 a.m. and sunrise is at 6:55 a.m. And in Durban, Fajr sets in at 5:26 a.m. and sunrise is at 6:52 a.m. I am Juwairia Eckstein with your Radio Islam News. The time is 9 minutes past seven.
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0: Close to 3 million voters have heeded the call to register and to update voters' roll details ahead of the 2026 local government elections. Now, this was revealed by the IEC at a media briefing earlier this afternoon. The commission applauded South Africans across the country who turned out in their numbers during the registration weekend. The IEC says it has achieved two significant objectives during the voter registration weekend, and we speak to the IEC's Deputy Manager for Communications, David Mandaha. David, good evening. Thank you for joining us.
1: Good evening, and good evening to your listeners.
0: David, let's talk about the voter registration weekend that went by, and many, especially in the IEC, are stating that this was no doubt successful. South Africans rallied to the call. What were the two significant objectives that the commission wanted to achieve this voter registration weekend, David?
1: Yes, indeed. And I think, like, let me

0: echo your sentiments in your introduction that we thank South Africans for showing up this weekend. The past 2 days, they have come out in their numbers. As you have recorded, we have recorded 2.9 million interactions of voters. So what we have achieved this voter registration weekend, you would remember that the main purpose of voter registration weekend is to ensure that voters are indeed aligned, allocated to their correct voting district, but they also update their details. But we also have to add their details into the voters' roll. So the commission today announced that it has achieved two significant objectives, that the voters' roll continues to grow. They improved registration of young persons is also very impressive over the voter registration weekend.
1: You know, is this, of course, as you said, an improvement in comparison to the comparable elections in 2021 and in other years? How does it stack up against previous years in your understanding, David?
0: Yes, so the recorded 2.9 million registered transactions, it's a high improvement compared to 1.7 million in the 2021 local government elections. So the commission has really done well here to ensure that South Africans are indeed heeding the call over the weekend to come and register to vote, but also to update their details. But also the other achievement that we are also looking at is that the voters' roll, when it was certified in 2024, it was sitting at 27.7 million by then. But this time around, we have moved to 28.5 million. This voter registration alone, we have managed to add close to 500,000 new voters to the voters' roll, which is the biggest achievement that by Stover.
1: One particular demographic that's always a focus of attention election time, David, is the young people, the young voters above the age of 18 to, let's say, 30. How many young people adhered to the call to register and visited their local voting stations or did whatever they did in order to verify documentation and be ready for end of the year, David?
0: So very impressive number. And I think we are also attributing this to our youthful campaign that we have run at the organization to ensure that we encourage young people to indeed register, because our studies show that when young people are registered, they are indeed going to vote come the election time. So we have recorded the past weekend, we have recorded 785 total registration activities, meaning that young persons have visited voting stations to register to vote. But we have also, out of this number that we have recorded, the majority of it are actually female, who are sitting above 50% or so. While male are also, you know, at 41%. So this is a great achievement, because in these elections, I think our target was to say, let's move the 70% young people who are not registered yet to ensure that they register, so that come the 4th of November, they are able to vote.
1: Speaking of the date, the 4th of November, David, I mean, are there plans for another registration weekend ahead of the election date?
0: Yes, so the commission today announced that the 1st and 2nd of August will be the second registration weekend, giving voter another opportunity to then use to register and update their details. I must emphasize that in these elections, voters are going to vote where they are registered. So in other words, You must be registering at the correct voting district. So there is no way that you are going to vote in another district. So it is important that even to those who have been voting before, it is important that they visit, you know, the online registration portal now to ensure that they update their details. One of the key initiatives that the commission has announced today was that the voter registration portal is now zero-rated, meaning that all South Africans can now go and use this portal without using their data at all, which is a really significant, you know, milestone to ensure that we bring all voters into the voters' roll. We are hoping that in between now that we have completed the first registration weekend, in between this first registration weekend and the second registration weekend, voters will be able to make use of the online registration portal and register to vote or update their details.
1: Finally, David, if I can engage you on the provincial performance, which provinces showed the highest volume in registrations, David?
0: Yes, so in our stats that we have released today, we have recorded the highest provinces to record the highest number is KwaZulu-Natal at 691, representing 23%. Followed by Eastern Cape at 534, representing 80% of the overall population, and then Gauteng, which will then, you know, on 502, and then followed by Limpopo. Obviously, the trend is that the provinces with the biggest population density. Would actually register, and this is what we are seeing in this result that we have announced today.
1: David Mandahar, thank you for joining us on behalf of the IEC and with those, of course, encouraging numbers, and looking forward to speaking to you later, maybe after August, and see how that voter registration weekend went. Thank you for your time, David.
0: Thank you very much.
1: Well, this on the back of close to 3 million voters heeding the call to register. Now, you don't, of course, have to go into a center to register. There are various ways, online, on your phone, etc. But it's expected that, close to 26 million South Africans may be eligible in this municipal election to, in fact, register. Remember, registering is one thing, and then coming out on the day in vote and voting is something else. It doesn't mean you're registered. The process stops itself, but on that 4th of November, during that period of time, or if you do qualify for an earlier ballot, for you to actually participate in the electoral process itself. Just gone 7:20 p.m. You're listening to Radio Islam International. Time for me to end and conclude our discussion this Monday. Chilly in most of the country, looking at the temperatures as they plummet. Joburg, what you're sitting at about 11, 12, 13 in an hour or two. Well, here in Durban, don't want to tell you what it is. But if you're headed this way, sardine season still on the run, especially South Coast. Haven't made it to Durban beaches yet. I wonder if they're going to show up this year in Addington, like we've seen, I remember, about 5-6 years ago. Allah subhanahu wa ta'ala knows best. Indeed, from the khazana, from the treasury of Allah, that's where Allah subhanahu wa ta'ala sends the rizq and the sustenance of his ibad from. Till we meet again, assalamu alaikum wa rahmatullahi wa barakatuh.
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1: 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distinction, and raise him to the praiseworthy station which you have promised him, then on the day of resurrection my intercession will be lawful for him. Sahih al-Bukhari.
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1: Assalamu alaikum wa rahmatullahi wa barakatuh. Ahlan wa sahlan wa marhaban bikum. Welcome to Radio Islam International on this Monday evening, 22nd of June. Time right now is 24 minutes to 8 o'clock. As you heard the promo now, it's time for our weekly Sanha program. And as usual, on the line all the way from Sanha offices, we have Maulana Arshad, who will inshallah be answering your questions. So if you have any questions, any queries for Maulana Arshad, and if you would like to find out halal status of any of the products, or for that matter, any of the outlets, then mashallah, Maulana Arshad is quite clued up, and he will be able to respond to your questions. And if he has no information about a product or an outlet, then inshallah, he will find out, and then he can also we can also contact him during office hours. So let's firstly welcome Maulana Arshad on the line. Maulana, assalamu alaikum wa rahmatullah.
2: Waalaikum salam wa rahmatullahi wa barakatuh.
1: Jazakallahu khairan for availing yourself this evening, Maulana. How are you doing?
2: Alhamdulillah, always shukran yourself, man.
1: Alhamdulillah, with the mercy and grace of Allah subhanahu wa ta'ala, I'm also doing very well. Maulana, before we start and taking questions from our listeners, do you have any official announcements to make on behalf of Sanha?
2: No, nothing from our side, inshallah we can get into the queries.
1: Okay, so the number is 072-786-1548. Whatever questions, queries that you have from Maulana Arshad from Sanha, if you would like to find out halal status of any of the products or outlets or takeaways, and if you want more information on any particular product with the ingredients, then inshallah, drop us a message on the number 072-786-1548. That is 072-786-1548, and inshallah, Maulana Arshad will respond to that. Looking at our WhatsApp line, people started messaging already. Let's start with this first question that came in. It says that question for Sanha is Cadbury Dairy Milk Whispers halal suitable?
2: So as for information you do have regarding Cadbury Whispers, that would be fine, it would be halal suitable.
1: Okay, next question I would like to know regarding Frimex potato chips.
2: Unfortunately, with regards to Frimex, they are not certified by Sanha. We cannot guarantee give any assurance on them.
1: Jazakallah. Next question I would like to know regarding Ama Joya licorice toffee berry chocolate.
2: So with regards to Joya Sweets, the Joya Sweets variants are fine, they are halal suitable. However, we do not have any information on the Chewy variants.
1: Mm. Jazakallah for that. Next question I would like to know, that does Sanha have any information with regards to Earth and Co. SOS?
2: Okay, so with regards to that Earth and Co, I'm not sure exactly, or I don't recall exactly what product that is, the SOS product. If they can maybe forward us the exact details of that product so we can verify for them and inshallah guide them accordingly.
1: Okay, Jazakallah. Next question I would like to know, Maulana, is Oma Yum Yum Caramel Dreams?
2: So I'm sure they are referring to the Uma Rusk product, the Yum Yum Rusk product. It would be fine, it would be halal suitable.
1: Jazakallah. Next question I would like to know regarding Mr. Sweet's Giant Speckled Eggs.
2: So with regards to Mr. Sweet's products, we only approve the gelatin-free range of sweets and yummy products. They're going to have to peruse the product ingredient listing to determine whether the speckled eggs does have any gelatin or not. If they do want further information, they are welcome to forward us the product details and we can advise them accordingly, inshallah.
1: Inshallah, Jazakallah. Just to remind our listeners, time right now is 20 minutes to 8 o'clock. You are listening to Radio Islam's weekly Sanha program. On the line we have Maulana Arshad from Sanha, who inshallah will answer your questions. So if you have any questions, any queries for Maulana Arshad, if you would like to find out halal status of any of the products, the number is 072-786-1548. That is 072-786-1548. And inshallah we'll read out those questions on air and Maulana Arshad will respond. Mufti Sahab, looking at our WhatsApp line, the next question has two questions in it. Firstly, with regards to Future Life Smart Oats Yogurt and Berry Energy Bar.
2: Okay, so with regards to Future Life products, they do have different manufacturers making for them. With regards to the Future Life products, we can only give assurance on the ones that do bear the Sanha logo.
1: Okay, and the same listener would also like to know regarding Jungle Energy Bar, Jungle Berries Energy Bar.
2: With regards to Jungle Gelatin Free Energy Bars, those are fine, they would be halal.
1: Jazakallah. Next questioner says that kindly verify if Mr. Sweet cashew and coconut peanut brittle is that halal.
2: Okay, so with regards to the Mr. Sweets, the gelatin free range of sweets, gummies, and products are halal suitable. They are referring to the plain peanut brittle. That would be fine, it would be halal suitable.
1: Okay, Jazakallah khair for that. Next questioner says, I'd like to know if Goosebumps products are halal.
2: So with regards to the Goosebumps products, they can maybe forward us those details during office hours. We can check it for them and advise them accordingly, inshallah.
1: Inshallah. Jazakallah khair for that. Next question I would like to know regarding Milky Bar Crackle Chocolate Slab.
2: Okay, so with regards to the Milky Bar, the gelatin and carmine free slabs are fine. They would be halal suitable. They're going to just have to look through the ingredient listing on their product to determine whether it is fine or not. If they want further assistance, they can forward us the ingredient listing for us to advise them accordingly, inshallah.
1: Inshallah. Jazakallah khair. Next question I would like to know, they sent a picture of Woolworths food, sparkling spring drink, ginger and lime flavored. And then it says that Maulana, is Woolworths sparkling flavored water halal suitable?
2: Unfortunately, with regards to the Woolworths flavored water products or sparkling water products, we do not currently have any information on those. Thus, we cannot give any assurance.
1: Okay, Jazakallah. Next questioner sent in a picture of Vital Multi-Time Multivit 100% NRV A to Z nutritional support. So, is this halal?
2: Okay, so with regards to the Vital Multi, you said Multi-Time, I think, huh? There are a few different variants.
1: Yes, Multi-Time.
2: They can forward us maybe the exact variant. We can check it for them, as some of them are vegetarian, some are halal suitable. So there's some that we do not have information on. So if they can maybe just forward us the complete details, ingredients list, or the full name of the product, we can advise them, inshallah.
1: Inshallah. Jazakallah khair for that. Next question says, Maulana, is Berg cheese halal?
2: Okay, so with regards to the Clover Berg cheese products, those are not approved by Sanha. We cannot give any assurance on that.
1: Jazakallah khair for that. Next questioner says that I'd like to know why Machacho's Ladysmith is certified halal, although the owner is not Muslim.
2: Okay, so with regards to stores that are certified, which are not Muslim owned, or rather, whether you're Muslim or not is not what determines your store to be halal or not. It's more compliance with regards to the halal standards. If one can comply with the standards in our protocol, then such store will be considered to become certified. However, if it is a non-Muslim store, generally the audit frequency at such outlets would be up to about 15 times a month by the Sanha audit staff. So all stores that are certified, one may consume with 100% assurance.
1: Inshallah. Jazakallah khair for clarifying, explaining the stance on Sanha as far as certifying those outlets which are owned by non-Muslims. Moving on further, Mulana Arshad, next questioner says that Nova Chocolate Tempered Temptations Original Sugar Free Dark Chocolate.
2: Okay, so with regards to the Nova Chocolate, there are quite a few Nova products that are certified by Senha. If you're talking about the normal chocolate products, those are fine. They would see a Senha logo on the product packaging. They do have some balsamic products, syrups and so on that are not included. However, if they want to verify on that specific Nova product, they are welcome to forward us the variant and we can advise them accordingly, inshallah.
1: Inshallah. Jazakallah khair. Next question says, Malana, is Frank Brady Kit Kat Crunch Choc Cookie? Crunch Choc Cookie Dough, is that halal suitable?
2: With regards to Frank Brady, I think that's the one, the Frank Brady Bakery, they are certified by Senha. They want, I'm not sure on that specific product that they are querying, I think it's a cookie dough, that if it is under, of course, the Frank Brady brand, would be certified. If they want further verification, they can, of course, forward us and we can advise them accordingly, inshallah.
1: Inshallah. Jazakallah khair. Next question has two questions in it. Firstly, regarding Sea Harvest Crisp and Chunky Classic Cake, and also by Sea Harvest Fish Fingers.
2: Okay, so with regards to Sea Harvest fish products, Senha only gives approval currently on the Sea Harvest plain fish products, and none of the crumbed or flavored fish products are currently approved by Senha.
1: Jazakallah khair. Next question says, Malana, is Baker's tennis biscuit suitable to have?
2: With regards to Baker's tennis biscuits, those are fine. The tennis biscuits are halal suitable as per information that we do have regarding them.
1: Okay, Jazakallah. Next question says that Indomie Mi Goreng hot and spicy instant noodle.
2: So with regards to Indomie, they're going to have to check the country of origin on the Indomie noodle product. If it is coming from Indonesia, then those would be halal suitable. However, we cannot give any assurance on the Indomie products coming from any other origins.
1: Jazakallah khair for that. Next question I would like to know regarding M&M's regular chocolate sweets.
2: With regards to M&M's chocolate coated sweets coming from Malaysia or Poland would be halal suitable. If it is coming from any other country of origin, then we cannot currently give any assurance.
1: Jazakallah. The next question I would like to know that does Senha have any information regarding Uncle Chips original flavor potato chips?
2: I haven't heard of Uncle Chips before. However, if they can maybe forward us those details, we can try and query for them, inshallah.
1: Inshallah. Jazakallah khair. Next question says that Gordon's Sweets Berry Blue Sour Belts.
2: So with regards to Gordon's Sweets, we did try to query from them. However, due to lack of required disclosures, we cannot currently give any assurance on the Gordon's products.
1: Jazakallah khair. Just to remind our listeners, time right now is 11 minutes to 8 o'clock. You are listening to our Senha program on Radio Islam International. We have Maulana Arshad from Senha who's answering your questions. If you have any questions, any queries, the number is 072-786-1548. Forward your queries on this number. Inshallah, we'll read them out. Maulana Arshad will then respond to it. The next question I would like to know regarding Sally Williams Nougats.
2: Okay, so the Sally Williams Nougat products are certified by Senha. Those should also bear the Senha logo on the product packaging.
1: Jazakallah. Next question says that are all Airwaves chewing gums permissible to consume?
2: With regards to Airwaves chewing gums, those are fine. It would be halal suitable.
1: Okay, Jazakallah. Next question says, Maulana, Nestle's Smarties Mini Eggs?
2: So with regards to Nestle products, Nestle chocolate products made locally in South Africa would be certified and bear the SENA logo on the product packaging. However, if it is an imported variant that does not bear the logo, then we cannot currently give any assurance.
1: Jazakallah. Next question says that Act 2 microwave popcorn salted.
2: So as per information you do have regarding the Act 2 microwave popcorn salted variant would be fine, it would be halal suitable.
1: Jazakallah. Next question says that will there be any haram ingredients in McCain's fried chips?
2: Okay, so with regards to McCain chips products, those that are made locally are actually certified by SANA. Those would be fine to consume. If there is any imported variant of the McCain branded products, they are welcome to forward us the query. As quite a few of the imported variants are also approved, they can forward us the query and we will advise them accordingly, inshallah.
1: Inshallah. Jazakallah khair. Next question says that is Mentos halal?
2: With regards to Mentos, there are quite a few variants. They have the Draghi's, Chewy's, Credible Chew. So there are quite a few different variants. In general, the carmine and gelatin-free variants would be halal suitable. However, if it does contain carmine, cochineal, or gelatin, those are not approved. If they want, they can forward us the details of their specific variants, and we can advise them accordingly, inshallah.
1: Inshallah. Jazakallah khair. Next question says that does SANA approve rainbow chicken products?
2: Okay, so with regards to rainbow chicken products, the fresh and frozen range of rainbow chicken products are certified by SANA. Then they do have some other products that are also approved and certified by SANA, excluding the chill or cold range of products. So those like the Bolognese, Russians, Viennas, Franks, Grillers, those are not covered by SANA certification. However, the remaining rainbow fresh and frozen crunch chicken products would be certified or approved by SANA.
1: Wonderful. Jazakallah khair for answering that. Next question says that is Lindo balls from the Lindt shop halal?
2: Okay, so with regards to Lindt chocolate products, we are trying to get further information on their products, so it is being reviewed rather. But as per previous information on them, the Lindt general chocolate products, which exclude the liquor range, so the non-liquor range of chocolate products would be halal suitable. So they're going to have to just verify on their specific variants what they are purchasing. The non-liquor range would be halal suitable.
1: Jazakallah khair for that, Mulana Arshad. Next question I would like to know regarding halal status of Ola rich and creamy ice cream.
2: Okay, so with regards to Ola ice cream products, the ones that are manufactured in South Africa, those would be certified and would also bear a SANA logo on the product packaging. Unfortunately, we cannot give any assurance on the ones that do not bear a logo. There is also the Ola Cornetto, before I forget this one, that is coming from Thailand. That one also does have a halal logo of Thailand on the product. That is also fine. However, none of the other imported variants are currently approved.
1: Jazakallah khair for that, Mulana Arshad. Next question says that why does SANA does not approve Kellogg's products like cornflakes and Kellogg's noodles?
2: Okay, so with regards to Kellogg's products, we were not in a position to comment on their products for quite a while. However, inshallah, we are trying to re-query their products. So inshallah, in the next coming weeks or so, we should have some further information and we will be able to advise accordingly, inshallah.
1: Inshallah. Jazakallah khair for that. Next question says that Mama's sausage rolls as well as Mama's pies, are they approved by SANA?
2: Okay, so with regards to Mama's pies, those are not certified by SANA and thus we cannot keep any assurance on them.
1: Okay, Jazakallah. Next question I would like to know regarding Toros products.
2: Toros, all the Toros products made in South Africa are certified by Senha. Those should be fine to consume.
1: Okay, Jazakallah. Next question says that I saw at Pick and Pay there was beef samosas packed under PNP. Will it be halal suitable?
2: Okay, so with regards to these stores like Pick and Pay, Checkers, and so on, they generally, the products that are packaged under their brand are prepared or manufactured by various different companies, a whole lot of different suppliers. So if it is coming from a certified manufacturer or supplier, it would bear the logo on the product packaging. One should always also take note at these stores that there is no risk of any contamination, especially if it is like a meat product, it is sealed in its original packaging. So yeah, it just depends on the product if it does bear a logo or not.
1: Jazakallah khair for that, Molana. Next question I would like to know with regards to Magnum ice creams.
2: So with regards to Magnum, again, Magnum, if it is made locally in South Africa, it would be certified and also bear a Senha logo on the product packaging.
1: Jazakallah. Next question says that is hot tamales halal?
2: So as per information we do have regarding the hot tamales, those are fine, they are also halal suitable.
1: Okay, Jazakallah khair. Next question I would like to know regarding Beacon Mini Fizzer strawberry flavor.
2: As per information we do have regarding Beacon, the Mini Fizzer variants would be fine, they would be halal suitable.
1: Jazakallah. Next questioner says that respected Alims, is hide and seek choco rolls. It's a biscuit topping with chocolate filling by Pale Platina. It's a product of India. Is it halal suitable?
2: Okay, so with regards to this specific product, which was the one they said it is?
1: Hide and seek choco rolls.
2: Choco rolls, okay. So with regards to the hide and seek or the Pale products, we do have information on specific variants. I don't recall if we did query the choco rolls variant. However, if they can maybe forward us that as a query during office hours, we can check it for them. There are a few variants, biscuit variants that are halal suitable. We will just have to verify if that one was included.
1: Jazakallah khair for that. Maulana Arshad will take the final question for this evening. And the questioner says that these stammer roll chewing gums, are all of them halal suitable?
2: Okay, so with regards to stammer roll, again, stammer roll does have quite a few different variants or types of products. Generally, they also, their carmine and gelatin-free range should be halal suitable. There are a few that do contain gelatin as well as others that contain carmine. If they do want us to verify on any specific variant, they can forward it to us and we can advise them accordingly. Maybe we can just name a few of the halal suitable variants for the consumers. Like the Infinity range, there's the Infinity Mint, Tropical and Berry variants. Those are halal suitable. In their normal range, there's like Spearmint, Wild Cherry. Those are halal suitable. And to name a few that we do not approve is like the Stamerol Retro, the Stamerol X. Those do contain gelatin and the Retro contains carmine. Thus, those would not be approved. If they do want a list or have any specific ones, they can forward us that query, inshallah.
1: Inshallah. Maaf, I said the last question, but just after it, one more question came in. It says, it's Imran from Azadville. Is PowerAid Monster Kinder Joy halal suitable?
2: Okay, so, alaikum salam, brother Imran from Azadville. What was the query, Maaf? PowerAid?
1: PowerAid, Monster and Kinder Joy.
2: Okay, so that does sound like a new product. In general, the PowerAid products are halal suitable. However, we can maybe just forward us that query so we can just go through and see if that product would also be fine or not, or if we need to query it.
1: I think it's three different questions. One is PowerAid, second one is Monster Drink, and Kinder Joy.
2: Okay. Okay, that makes more sense, ma. I'm wondering and that. Okay, so with regards to Powerade products, I find those would be halal suitable. With regards to Monster energy drinks, unfortunately, due to lack of required disclosures, we cannot give any assurance on those. And the last one is Kinder Joy. If I'm not mistaken, Kinder Joy chocolates is the information you do have regarding those. Those are halal suitable.
1: Wonderful. Jazakallah khair, Mulana Rashad. We leave it at that for this week. We really appreciate your time on Radio Islam. And if you can just kindly leave us with the contact details of Sanha, if our listeners would like to contact the Sanha staff during office hours, and an email address.
2: So if they want to call us during office hours, it's 0861-786-111. They can send us an email on helpline@senha.org.za. You can also contact us on our website, which has a live chat feature, or any social media platform.
1: Wonderful. Till next week, fi amanillah. Assalamu alaikum wa rahmatullah.
2: Walaikum salam wa rahmatullahi wa barakatuh.
1: That was Mulana Arshad from Sanha answering your questions this evening. Time right now is 1 minute past 8 o'clock. We are late with our 8 p.m. news bulletin. So let's go for this 8 p.m. news bulletin. Inshallah, thereafter, our weekly Fiqh Q&A program with Mufti Yusuf Musaji.
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4: Assalamu alaikum wa rahmatullahi wa barakatuh. The time is 1 minute after 8 p.m. Making headlines at this hour, Matlanga Commission hears evidence linked to Medicare 24 CEO. It's Leila Dothulatha, the 6th of Muharram, 1448, corresponding to June the 22nd, 2026. The Matlanga Commission has heard evidence relating to Medicare 24 Chief Executive Officer Michael van Wyk after granting his request for a postponement. Proceedings continue in his absence as the Commission examined allegations surrounding questionable business dealings in Ekurhuleni. Previous testimony before the Commission linked Van Wyk to alleged underworld figure Busimuzi Ket Matlala and suspended Ekurhuleni Metropolitan Police Department Deputy Chief Julius Mkwanazi.
5: But when it comes to the blue light saga, of course, Mike van Wyk was front and center when it comes to the whole issue of the blue light saga. Vusumuzi Ket Matlala had a relationship with Julius Mkwanazi, the now suspended EMPD deputy chief. But it was Mr. van Wyk who even wrote a draft of that memorandum of understanding and then forwards it to Mkwanazi. Mkwanazi then signs that particular memorandum of understanding, and then he basically grants them the right to use blue light.
4: In other local news, the mayor of Umsunduzi Municipality Council, Mzimkulu Tebula, has assured displaced Malawian nationals of the municipality's support as they remain housed in temporary shelters in Pietermaritzburg. The number of displaced people has reportedly increased following the killing of a 29-year-old Malawian national who was allegedly attacked and killed by a mob at the Chikachu informal settlement on Friday. Municipal officials working alongside humanitarian organizations and other stakeholders are providing shelter and essential assistance to those affected. Mayor Tebula has appealed for calm and urged residents to allow law enforcement agencies to investigate the incident while efforts continue to restore stability in the area.
6: It is not a safe place. Actually, this building belonged to the Department of Education previously. It was condemned, hence everybody had to vacate a few years ago. Unfortunately, this is where people found a safe place. That's why they are here. We are glad that upon discussion with the Department of Public Works and Infrastructure, the engineers confirmed that yes, for a few days these people can stay here, but this should not be a permanent space, noting that there's no water.
4: On the African continent, Kenya's Labour Minister Alfred Mutua is facing growing scrutiny following allegations that Kenyan citizens recruited for jobs in Russia were instead drawn into military service and sent to fight in the war in Ukraine. The controversy follows the death of a 38-year-old Kenyan father of three, Erastus Mundia, who reportedly traveled to Russia in 2025 under a program promising civilian employment opportunities. His family alleges that he and hundreds of other Kenyans were forced to sign contracts with the Russian military before being deployed to the battlefield. Rights organization Vocal Africa claims many of those recruited may have died, while Kenyan authorities say nearly 300 citizens have been caught up in irregular military recruitment, with 19 confirmed dead and dozens still missing. Coming now to Oman news, two Palestinians have been killed and two others injured during an Israeli military operation in the town of Beit Omar, northwest of Hebron in the occupied West Bank. Palestinian health authorities identified the victims as 15-year-old Rida Awad and 19-year-old Issa Awad. It is alleged that the two were shot during an Israeli raid in the area, while other two young men were wounded and taken to hospital in a stable condition. Lastly, in our news, British Prime Minister Keir Starmer has been forced to step down after just 2 years in office, following mounting pressure from within his own Labour Party. Starmer led Labour to a landslide election victory in 2024, ending 14 years of Conservative rule and promising a new direction for the United Kingdom. However, his government faced growing criticism over a series of policy reversals, declining public support, and internal divisions within the party. Labour's poor performance in local elections and the growing popularity of Reform UK

0: $4,175 and 66 cents a fine ounce. Brent crude oil is at $80 and 57 cents a barrel. In our solar times, in the Johannesburg region, Fajr solar will set in at 33 minutes after 5 a.m. Sunrise will set in at 6:45 a.m. In the Durban region, Fajr solar will set in at 26 minutes after 5 a.m. Sunrise will set in at 6:52 a.m. Inshallah. I'm Ishaq Rampai with your Radio Islam News. Assalamu alaikum wa rahmatullahi wa barakatuh.
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3: Imam Shafi'i rahmatullah alayhi said, "All fields of study besides the study of the Quran are a distraction, except for the study of hadith and the fiqh of deen. 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
8: 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This message was brought to you by the Government Communication and Information System, the GCIS.

Knowledge, a journey with a beginning, but no end. Radio Islam International gives you the opportunity to embark on this journey. The question you think about every day. The ruling you always wanted to know. The answer that will bring you peace of mind and clear all doubts. 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

0: All right, welcome back to Radio Islam International. Time right now is 13 minutes past 8 o'clock, and as you heard the program promo now, this is our weekly Fiqh Q&A program on Radio Islam International, where we inshallah try and answer your questions on Islamic rulings regarding our ibadat, acts of ibadat, or even with regards to family matters and everyday issues faced by Muslims. We make dua to Allah subhanahu wa ta'ala that may Allah subhanahu wa ta'ala grant us beneficial knowledge, correct understanding, and the ability to practice upon the deen with sincerity and ikhlas. So if you have any questions, any queries for Mufti Yusuf Musaji, or if you require any advice or any clarification on any of the masala, you can WhatsApp us on the number 072-786-1548. That is 072-786-1548. This week, inshallah, our resident Mufti, Mufti Yusuf Musaji, will be answering your questions. So if you have any queries, any questions, if you want clarification or advice on any of the ruling, any of the masala, or if you just want any fiqh-related question to be answered, the number is 072-786-1548. My engineer indicates to me we have Mufti Yusuf on the line. Let's first welcome Mufti Sahab. Assalamu alaikum wa rahmatullah.
1: Wa alaikum salam wa rahmatullahi wa barakatuh.
0: Jazakallah khairan for availing yourself this week once again. May Allah subhanahu wa ta'ala reward you and accept it from you. How are you doing this evening, Mufti Sahab?
1: Alhamdulillah, I'm very well, all well out here in the Eastern Cape. Alhamdulillah, thumma alhamdulillah, we've had a quiet week. Marches or any drama or anything like that. We thank and praise Allah subhanahu wa ta'ala.
0: Alhamdulillah, may Allah subhanahu wa ta'ala grant ease and peace all over, and inshallah safeguard us and safeguard our belongings as well. May Allah subhanahu wa ta'ala protect one and all, inshallah.
1: Ameen. Barakallahu feekum.
0: Just to remind our listeners, the number is 072-786-1548. If you have any questions, any queries, the number is 072-786-1548. Forward it, and inshallah, I'll read it out on air, and Mufti Yusuf will respond to that. Mufti Sahab, let's start with the first question for this week. The questioner says that, Mufti Musaji, what is the meaning of the hadith regarding migration to caves and valleys in the age of fitna? What should a common Muslim do nowadays to preserve his iman?
1: Bismillahirrahmanirrahim. The hadith that is being referred to in the question is a hadith of Sahih al-Bukhari, which is narrated by Sayyidina Abu Sa'id al-Khudri radiallahu anhu, in which the Messenger sallallahu alayhi wasallam said, "Yushiku an yakuna khayra malil muslim ghanamun يَتْبَعُ بِهَا شَعَفَ الْجِبَالِ وَمَوَاقِعَ الْقَتَرِ يَفِرُّ بِدِينِهِ مِنَ الْفِتَنِ." The Messenger sallallahu alayhi wa sallam said, a time will come that the best property of a Muslim will be sheep, which he will take on the top of mountains and places of rainfall valleys, so as to flee with his deen from the fitna, afflictions and the trials. So this is a hadith that is narrated in Sahih al-Bukhari. The ulama explained that the meaning of fitna is that scenario where there is widespread violation of the laws of Allah subhanahu wa ta'ala. In addition to that, for one to practice on Islam is extremely difficult, and the means to practice are all but gone. So such a time is regarded as al-fitan. So what we should understand is that this hadith is not promoting celibacy. Instead, it's highlighting the last resort to preserve one's faith. If a person is trapped in a web of fitna and he has the strength and the courage to counter these trials, then it will be compulsory for him to try his utmost to vanquish these trials. If he's weak and is unable to face the severity of the trials, it is better for him to migrate. And this is the explanation that has been offered by Umdatul Qari. So let alone a common Muslim, every Muslim should constantly be striving to preserve his faith. And there are certain deeds that every Muslim should do on a daily basis to safeguard his or her faith. So what are the deeds that we should do? every night we need to take account of ourselves to see if we practice on these deeds. First and foremost, men must perform their 5 daily salah in the masjid or jama'ah. Likewise, women should perform their 5 daily salah at home at the recommended time. The second thing is recite a portion of the Noble Quran daily according to one's capacity. The third is study the English translation of the Quran for 10 to 15 minutes daily. And I would recommend the Ma'riful Quran by Mufti Muhammad Shafi Saab or the Tafsir Uthmani by Mawlana Shabir Ahmad Uthmani, rahimahumullah. The fourth thing is to engage in dhikr, the remembrance of Allah daily. The minimum is 100 times salawat, 100 times istighfar, and 100 times the third kalima, morning and evening. And the fifth thing is that one should do one's utmost to fulfill the rights of others and do not oppress or hurt anyone. You know, if there's a downpour of rain and we see shelter, we immediately run to the shelter. Likewise, when there's a downpour of trials, the shelter is the company of the pious, the muttaqeen. So one should frequent the gatherings of the pious in your locality and also spend time, engage in da'wah and tabligh. This will be a means of refreshing and reviving one's iman and also fulfilling one's duty to one fellow Muslims in terms of the upliftment and the spread of the deen. May Allah Rabbul Izzah save us all from the fitnas that will continue to pour down on this world as we come closer and closer towards the end of time.
0: MashaAllah, very beautiful advices that you shared and even practical tips so that we can make amal and practice upon the advices that you shared in order for us to save our iman and to abstain from fitna and to save ourselves from fitna. Jazakallah khair for sharing that, Mufti Sahab. As we continue with our next set of questions, there are 3 questions in it. It deals with the practical rulings of salah and leadership in jamaat. So the listener says, Mufti Sahab, firstly, question 1 out of 3. Is it permissible for the imam to lead salah congregation sitting due to sickness? The imam does ruku in sitting position and does sajda on the ground. 2, is it permissible for the imam to lead the Taraweeh Salah in Jamaat sitting because he's unable to stand for a long time due to his sickness and due to old age? And 3, is it permissible to perform Salah behind the imam who is sitting and unable to make ruku and sajda?
1: So as indicated that, you know, there's 3 questions and we'll answer the questions briefly. In the first scenario, if the imam is leading the Farz Salah, he should stand for the duration, he's able to stand. Thereafter, he could sit and complete the ruku in the sitting position, and then he has to make sajda, on the ground as per the norm. So in that case, also in terms of the question that would it be permissible for the imam to lead the Taraweeh Salah congregation sitting because he's unable to stand for a long time because of age or sickness? So yes, it is permissible for the imam to sit and lead the Taraweeh Salah. He will obviously make sajda as per the normal way. Then the third part of the question, that is it permissible for the imam or to perform salah behind an imam who is sitting and unable to do ruku and sajda? So in that case, there are 2 issues. One is when the imam is unable to stand, and the second is when the imam is unable to do ruku and sajda. If an imam is unable to stand and but is able to perform ruku and sajda, it is permissible for a person who is standing to perform salah behind him. But if the imam is unable to perform ruku or sajda, it will not be permissible for the one who is able to do ruku and sajda to follow him. So that is briefly, you know, an outline of the different scenarios that have been presented in the question.
0: MashaAllah. Jazakallah khair for answering all 3 questions with regards to an imam, if it's permissible for him to sit and make imamat due to his advanced age. Moving from the rulings of Salah, we now turn our attention to a question related to Umrah and also the blessed water of Zamzam. And this is a matter that often arises when Muslims travel and return from Hajj or Umrah. The questioner says, Mufti Sahab, we are going to Makkatul Mukarramah, inshallah, and someone at work, which is a non-Muslim person, have asked me to bring back some Zamzam water for them. So, Mufti Sahab, is it permissible for them to consume the Zamzam water?
1: So Zamzam water is one of the many signs of Allah subhanahu wa ta'ala. And Zamzam, you know, has a lot of virtue and blessings to it. It is from Jannah. It is the best water on the earth. It is a cure for every sickness. Ibn Abbas radiallahu anhu mentioned that Nabi sallallahu alayhi wa sallam said, خَيْرُ مَا إِنْ عَلَىٰ وَجِ الْأَرْضِ مَا وَزَمْزَمْ فِيهِ طَعَامُ الطَّعْمُ وَشِفَاءُ السَّقْمُ. The best of water on the surface of the world, it is the best of food for the hungry and the cure for the sick. And Nabi sallallahu alayhi wa sallam used to fill Zamzam into water bags and sprinkle over the ill and give them to drink. And subhanAllah, the blessed saliva of Nabi sallallahu alayhi wa sallam is mixed in Zamzam. Sayyidina Ibn Abbas radiallahu anhu narrates that Nabi sallallahu alayhi wa sallam came to the well of Zamzam and we drew out a bucket of water, and Nabi sallallahu alayhi wa sallam then transferred his blessed saliva into the bucket and just been poured into the well of Zamzam. So subhanAllah, that adds to the virtue and the blessings of Zamzam. So Zamzam, for whatever a person drinks it, that will be the reason, and the person will get the cure for that. Now, in terms of the particular question that can it be given to a non-Muslim? Yes, so it is permissible for a non-Muslim to drink it. Up to 1 year after the conquest of Makkah, non-Muslims were permitted to go for Hajj and Umrah, and it's obviously that they too used to drink Zamzam. So, in this instance, I think it's an ideal opportunity to make da'wah. The fact that the person who's a non-Muslim wants the water, acknowledging that there's something blessed about the water and wanting to enjoy that blessings, it shows that that person's heart is inclined and that it presents an opportunity to exploit and to open up. So use this opportunity to explain about the beauty of the deen of Islam. Inshallah, it can become a means of the person accepting Islam.
0: Inshallah, Ameen, Ameen. Jazakallah khair for sharing the virtues of Zamzam water, sharing that hadith, and also permissible to give non-Muslim to drink water and make dua for the hidayat as well, inshallah. The next question, Mufti Sahib, is regarding the important issue of iddat and the responsibilities attached to this period. So the questioner says, Mufti Sahib, I have a confusion regarding my iddat. I still have a couple of months left. During the period of iddat, the woman should not go out of the house for any reason. But Mufti Sahib, I was gone out for many reasons, as I'm a working lady too and living alone with my old age parents. But I was unaware for that matter. So my question is, have I committed a mistake? If yes, then Mufti Sahib, what should I do now?
1: Yes, a lady sitting in iddat should not leave her home except for a dire necessity. If you left your home during your iddat, then that would be sinful. So you should make tawbah and remain within your home until your iddat has finished. That is important that you understand that. And during the iddat time, in an instance where a lady has been divorced, then it is her ex-husband's duty to support her. If he does not support her, then her parents should support her. Her parents cannot either, then her brothers. And in the case where there's absolutely no one to support her during her iddah, and she's the sole earner for her family, and she does not have any source of income, then only will there be leeway for her to leave her home for earning during the iddah. And then while leaving the home for work, the lady should abide by the laws of hijab at all time and should return home by nightfall. So, yes, those are some pointers with regards to how she should conduct herself under these circumstances.
0: Shukran, Jazakallahu khair for responding to that sister with regards to a confusion iddat period and what she have done. Jazakallahu khair for giving a ruling on that. Just to remind our listeners, time right now is 27 minutes past 8 o'clock. You are listening to Radio Islam's weekly Fiqh Q&A program. On the line, we have our resident Mufti, Mufti Yusuf Musaji, who's answering your questions. If you have any questions, any queries, if you would like to get any advice from Mufti Saab, the number is 072-786-1548. That is 072-786-1548. Mufti Saab, we now move to a question regarding zakat and valuable assets. The questioner says, that is there any narration that states that there is no zakat on precious stones. The following questions deal with paying of zakat on precious stones. Mufti Sahib, what's the ruling?
1: Yes, so there is a narration of Amr ibn Shu'aib, who narrates from his father, who narrates from his grandfather, in which the words are La zakata fi hajarin. And other narrations have similar wording. This narration is in Bayhaqi. And there's other similar wording, La zakata fi hajarin, or there is also La zakata fi lu'lu'i, etc. So these narrations have been established from the tabi'in, and the narration is strengthened by the fact that it was the common practice. So therefore, though the narration is may not be of that strength, but the fact that it has been supported by practice, and it has been quoted in many books. So, yes, the ruling is established.
0: Jazakallahu khair for that answer, Mufti Sahib. Moving on further, the next question is with regards to Tahara and handling of Islamic literature. There's three questions in it, Mufti Sahib. I'll read out all three, and then inshallah you can comment on it. Firstly, it says that what's the ruling on touching translation only? There's no Arabic, Quran without wudu. How about other books? Number two, what is the ruling on touching translations only, no Arabic? Or the question, second question says, what's the ruling on touching tafsir and books of fiqh, etc., without wudu, where the Arabic Quran content is significantly less than the other, for example, tafsir and fiqh content? And thirdly, what's the ruling on touching on books of hadith and fiqh without wudu?
1: Yes. So, in terms of the translation only, it's not permissible to touch the translation, only Quran without wudu. It falls under the verse, لا يمسه إلا المطهرون. Allah Rabbul Izzah says that none should touch the noble Quran except those who are in the state of purity. If the words, now in terms of the tafsir, if the words of the Quran are more than that of the tafsir, it will not be permissible to touch the tafsir book without wudu. Otherwise, it will be permissible as long as one does not touch the words of the Quran. In terms of the fiqh books, one may touch books of fiqh and hadith without wudu. However, it's recommended to observe wudu before touching these books. So, in terms of the Quran, when there's a verse on a page, so when there's the verses on a page and the page is not part of the Quran, then you can touch that page, but you can't touch the verse. But if majority of the page has the verses of the Quran, then that page will be considered like a page from the Quran.
0: Jazakallahu khair, Mufti Sahib, for taking out your time to explain each of the scenarios that the listener asked and explaining them. So from the subject of Islamic texts, now, Mufti Sahib, we turn to a contemporary issue involving technology and the use of Quranic verses. So the questioner says, Mufti Sahib, I would like to know if the following fatwa is correct on using Quranic verses for the ringtone of one's cell phone.
1: Yes. So in terms of this particular question, it's not permissible to use a verse of the Noble Quran for the, because, the use of the ringtone is tantamount to disrespecting the Quran. By using a verse of the Noble Quran for one's ringtone, one becomes guilty. Guilty of disrespecting a verse of the Noble Quran, and this is lowering the position. Also, what is the purpose? What are you using it for? You're using it for a worldly purpose, to alert someone that the person wants to talk. Why does the what's the, when the phone rings, what is the reason? It's alerting you that someone wants to talk. So you're using the Quran to alert someone, which is inappropriate. And also, so in terms of the verse of the Quran that's inappropriate, the fuqaha also state that it's not permissible to say Subhanallah, Allahumma salli ala Muhammad, for worldly purpose. So it's mentioned in the books that if a person comes to a merchant to buy clothes from him, and when the merchant opens the goods, he says, Subhanallah, Allahumma salli ala Muhammad. If he intends with his words to inform the buyer of the excellence of his goods, then this is makruh, it's harimi. So what we understand is that even to say the word Subhanallah for one's worldly purpose is not permissible. So how then could it be permissible to use the noble Quran, which Allah out of his mercy has revealed for guidance to mankind, to alert someone that someone wants to talk to him?
0: Subhanallah, Subhanallah. Jazakallahu khair for explaining that masala and simplifying for our listeners as far as using a Quranic verse or ayat, beautiful to, as a tone of the Quran, of the phone. So jazakallahu khair for explaining that. Mufti Saab, the next question regarding financial obligations and family responsibilities. It says, Mufti Saab, that my father closes his business and does not pay the loans or debts which he took, and informs everyone that he lost everything. So Mufti Saab, as a son, am I obliged to pay off his loans and his debts?
1: Sayyidina Abu Sayyid al-Khudri radiallahu anhu narrates that he heard Nabi Salaam saying that Allah yaqulu a'udhu billahi min al-kufri wa dain. I seek refuge from Allah from disbelief and debt. And a man said, oh Nabi Allah, do you equate disbelief with debt? And he said, yes. And also there's another narration in which Nabi Sallallahu Alaihi Wasallam said that adainu rayatu Allahi fil ard, a debt is a flag of Allah on the land. When he wishes to disgrace a slave, then he places it on his neck. And Uqba ibn Amir narrates that he had Nabi Sallallahu Alaihi Wasallam say, do not instill fear in your hearts about its, after its security. And they said, what is that, O Nabi Allah? And he said, a debt. So what we need to understand is that the son asking the question about his father, that if your father has exhausted all possible avenues to pay his debt but was unsuccessful, then he should discuss his difficulties with his creditors, and it's possible his creditors may absolve him of the debt. That will bring some relief to your father. Sharia has also encouraged the creditors to be lenient to the debtors. A man from the people before, Nabi Sallallahu Alaihi Wasallam said, was reckoned with no good, was found that he used to mix people, and being a rich man, he would order his servants that they overlook the one who was poor in paying the debt. Allah said that we are more rightful of such an act, and overlooked his sins. So whoever is lenient upon a poor person, and Allah will be lenient to that person in this world in the year after. So coming back to the actual question, you know, is the son responsible? You are not legally responsible for your father's debt, and nobody has a legal claim and right over you for your father in paying his debt. However, if you assist your father in paying his debt, then this will be a great act of virtue from your side.
0: Subhanallah. MashaAllah. Jazakallahu khair for the Mas'ala, Mufti Saab, answering that question. We need to take our ad break, and when we return, inshallah, we'll continue with many questions that we received on our WhatsApp line. Seeing all these messages that came through, inshallah, we'll try and answer as much as possible after this ad break.
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Knowledge, a journey with a beginning, but no end. Radio Islam International gives you the opportunity to embark on this journey. The question you think about every day. The ruling you always wanted to know. The answer that will bring you peace of mind and clear all doubts. This is your time to ask the experts. Tune in to the Q&A program with Maulana Suhaib Lasagna, Monday evenings, 8 to 9 p.m., as he is joined by Mufti Zubair Bayat, Mufti Shafiq Jakura, and Mufti Yusuf Musaji. Radio Islam International, the world is our

0: 18 minutes to 9 o'clock. Welcome back to Radio Islam International. And this is our weekly Fiqh Q&A program with Mufti Yusuf Musaji, who will inshallah answer your questions. If you would like to ask any questions, you still have time to send in your questions on the number 072-786-1548. That is 072-786-1548. Mufti Saab, once again, Jazakallahu Khairan. Welcome back to Radio Islam. Let's go through the questions. Mufti Saab, it says that if money owed to me from a deceased estate as my inheritance, but it's not in a trust and 1 year passes on my zakat date. My question is, am I liable to pay zakat on amount even though it was not in my possession? But to note, it was accessible if I asked from some of it, if I had needs, etc.
1: Yes. So we need to look at the fact that the wealth, was it accessible to you or not? If it was accessible to you and you could have accessed the wealth and taken possession of it, but you just didn't do that, then yes, there will be zakat liable and you'll pay zakat on that. If you are sahib al-nisab and owner of nisab, and you know, the first day that you possess the nisab amount, and then 1 year later, from the day, that would be your annual zakat date. So on your annual zakat date, if you if you had access to that wealth, then yes, you will pay zakat on that. But if you did not have access, there was no way for you to get hold of that wealth, could not get, access it, then there will not be any zakat on it.
0: Jazakallahu khair for answering that mas'ala. Next question says, Mufti Saab, is it permissible for a Muslim to own a cannabis shop? Will the money derived from the business be deemed as halal earnings?
1: So cannabis, those that are used for recreational purposes, and then there are some that are used for medicinal purposes. So in terms of the verse of the Quran, Allah says, وَتَعَوَنُوا الْبِرِّ وَالتَّقْوَى وَلَا تَعَوَنُوا الْإِثْمِ وَالْعُدْوَانِ. We should not be helping others with acts of disobedience. So it would not be permissible to own a cannabis shop and to sell it for recreational purposes. People become, high, and they take it for enjoyment, entertainment. But if there's a cannabis product that is used for medicinal purposes, then yes, a person can sell that, as it has a possible permissible usage.
0: Jazakallahu khair for that, Mufti Saab. Next question says, can we rent a shop for a non-halal takeaways? There won't be, no alcohol will be sold on the premises.
1: Yes. If there's it's a non-Muslim who's going to hire the place, and then you can hire it to them. What they do in the place, you will not be bound by that, because they are not bound by the laws of the Sharia. But if it's a Muslim person, then you cannot, you have Muslims who sell non-halal things and you know about it, then it wouldn't be permissible.
0: Jazakallahu khair for that, Mufti Saab. Next questioner says that, can a woman who is in purdah, she is 70 years old, they say in brackets, to remove her purdah for her neighbor's grandson, who is 15 years old, adolescent. She even hugs the boy and allows the youth to kiss her. Her reason is that he grew up in front of me. What is the Sharia ruling on this, Mufti Saab?
1: Yes, so in the verse of the Noble Quran, Allah subhanahu wa ta'ala says, وَالْقَوَاعِدُ مِنَ النِّسَاءِ اللَّاتِي لَا يَرْجُونَ نِكَاحًا فَلَيْسَ عَلَيْهِنَّ جُنَاحٌ أَنْ يَضَعْنَ ثِيَابَهُنَّ غَيْرَ مُتَبَرِّجَاتٍ بِزِينَةٍ. The elder women who no longer have any desire for marriage, there's no sin upon them if they lay aside their outer garments, provided they do not display their adornment. But if they remain modest and refrain from doing so, it is better for them. So qawaidu min an-nisa refers to elderly women who have passed the age of attraction in marriage, and the verse grants them concession regarding certain outer garments worn over the clothing when in the presence of the non-mahram. But so in that sense, there's a degree of latitude for an older woman. Obviously, this would not include the touching of the body or the hugging and the kissing, but in terms of the outer garment, meaning the that level of parda would not be required.
0: Jazakallahu khair for mentioning the masala with regards to older women and the parda. Moving on further, Mufti Saab, next question says that if someone borrows money but they spend extravagantly getting themselves into debt, can I refuse a loan, or is it necessary to help someone who is in need?
1: من نفس عن مؤمن كربة من كرب الدنيا نفس الله عنه كربة من كرب يوم القيامة. Whoever relieves a person from a hardship, from the hardships of this world, Allah will relieve that person from the hardships of the day of Qiyamah. So there's great virtue to helping a person, but it's not obligatory. You don't have to help the person. Someone asks you if they're in debt, and also in a case where that person is in debt but they are extravagant, in that case, if you do not wish to help, then there'll be no blame on you for not helping, because when a person repeatedly spends extravagantly, lives beyond their means, continues to fall into debt through irresponsible choices, then in a case like that, you may politely decline a loan. In fact, enabling wasteful behavior may not be in the person's best interests. Allah says, وَلَا تُسْرِفُوا. Do not be wasteful, do not be extravagant. إِنَّهُ لَا يُحِبُّ الْمُسْرِفِينَ. Indeed, Allah does not love those who are extravagant.
0: Jazakallahu khair for that, Mufti Saab. Next questioner says that I'm old now, but I have many regrets about all the terrible wrong things that I did when I was younger. I repent and ask Allah subhanahu wa ta'ala for maghfirat and forgiveness daily. But Mufti Saab, I cannot overcome my regrets. Please advise.
1: Yes. So it's good to have some level of regret for one's sins, because that brings you closer to Allah. You think about it, it makes you emotional, you start crying, you start weeping, you make tawbah to nasuha, tawbah in which you will not return. So that is a good thing, alhamdulillah. However, there's two traps of shaitan. On the one hand, shaitan traps people into sinning. And when a person, gets involved in sin, then after the shaitan comes and says, your sins are so much that it's no use even you making tawbah. Or shaitan says that, you're such a bad person, you won't be forgiven. Now, in that case, one should not fall into that trap. So shaitan, firstly, wants to get you into sin. And then when you've committed a sin, tries to make you lose hope and not make tawbah. And that is one of his traps. So one should be wary and careful of that and not fall into that trap of shaitan.
0: Gee, mashallah, jazakallah khair for answering that question. Moving on further, we have about 10 more minutes left, Mufti Saab. If any of our listeners would like to ask any question, the number is 072-786-1548. That is 072-786-1548. If you have any questions, any queries, then do send it on this number. And inshallah, we'll ask Mufti Yusuf Musaji to answer that. Mufti Saab, next questioner has multiple questions in it. I'm going to read the entire message out, and inshallah, you can respond accordingly. It says here, Mufti Saab, what will be the fate of those ancient people, as in Incas, Maya, Aztecs in South America, who haven't received the message of a prophet? How will they be judged on the day of Qiyamah, or was a prophet sent also to them? And then also they say, what will be the fate of those people who were born after the revelation of the Holy Quran, but they lived in far away places which are not reached by message of Islam? For example, the general people in Europe during the Middle Age, they were very ignorant about Islam and only fed up with erroneous and deceitful information about Islam by the popes and Christian kings, forced by them to believe in wrong things and living isolated from border cultural phenomena, and thus without proper access to knowledge about Islam. What will their fate in the afterlife be? And then lastly, it says, what will be the fate of non-Muslim children that is born to non-Muslim parents and passed away before reaching the age of puberty? Will they be also in Jannah, or will they be in Jahannam? And what will be their situation in Qabr?
1: Yeah, so the basic belief in Tawheed, the oneness of Allah, did exist in the ancient people as a result of the efforts made by the Messenger of Allah through their deputies and their students. So as a result, no region or people were left unvisited. And since either directly through the Messenger or indirectly through the students and learned men, the Prophet's light was carried to every corner of the world. And Allah subhanahu wa ta'ala says, and you know, for every people there is a messenger. So the fact is that Allah the Most High, the Most Merciful and the Wisest and the Best of Judge, Allah did not enter into the fire of Jahannam unless a proof is established against them and they become deserving of the punishment of the fire of Jahannam. So that is the one thing that, you know, the message of Tawheed would have reached them at minimum. In terms of those who lived during the time of the Prophet sallallahu alaihi wasallam, you know, then in terms of the fact that Nabi sallallahu alaihi wasallam, so it was their duty to follow the Tawheed and to find out about the deen. And if the deen, you know, as for those whom the message of Islam did reach, but it was rife with false and misleading accounts, then by the will of Allah, you know, they will be covered in the mercy and forgiveness as long as they believed in Allah and did not associate any partners with him as Ahlul Kitab. This is because they are those who never heard of Nabi Sallallahu Alaihi Wasallam, and since they did not hear of the true account, but lies in propaganda, which were the opposite of the true character of Nabi Sallallahu Alaihi Wasallam. So this group is like those who never heard of the Prophet Sallallahu Alaihi Wasallam and will, inshallah, be excused since the information they reached was incorrect and full of lies. Then the third group, those non-Muslim children that have died before attaining puberty and have been mentioned by some of the commentators of the Quran as being amongst the Ashabul A'raf, the people of the heights, those whose good deeds and evil deeds are equal, so they, you know, will remain in a place between. So this is the view of some of the commentators, that the non-Muslim children will remain in that place.
0: Jazakallahu khair for answering so many questions. We move on. The next question is regarding oaths and implications in Islam. Mufti Sabit says, I know taking an oath from other than Allah subhanahu wa ta'ala is haram, but does that include taking an oath on Quran? Also, the same rule applies. And then the listener says, I heard it's shirk to take an oath other than Allah. My parents take an oath by my sibling name and other than Allah subhanahu wa ta'ala's name. So what's the ruling of this?
1: Yeah, so it's not permissible to take an oath on anything besides Allah and his sifat. If a person takes an oath on the Quran, the oath will be valid, even though it's not permissible to take an oath on the Quran. Taking an oath on other people, for example, on one's children, is very dangerous. That, so, you know, you're saying that your mother, you know, takes an oath in this matter, so you should explain to your mother in a kind and loving manner that the seriousness of the matter. And, you know, if she does not agree with you, you should keep silent and continue making dua for her.
0: Jazakallahu khair for that, Mufti Sab. We'll take the final two questions. It says here, Mufti Sab, is it haram when your mother gives you money to take a bus and then you walk or the bus driver takes you for free and you take the money for yourself? What about if you always, when your parents give you money to take a bus from work to home and you walk from work to home so that you can take the money of the bus for yourself? Please tell me if that is permissible or if that is not permissible, Mufti Sahab.
1: So, mashallah, very good question. You know, the question shows that you want to be honest and truthful in your financial dealings and that you're conscious of what is halal and haram and want to stay away from haram. So, inshallah, this attitude will take you a long way in life and make you truthful and genuine in your fear for Allah. So, your parents give you money to pay for your bus fees. You are their wakil to pay the bus fees. In principle, a representative is bound to follow the instructions of the mutawakkil, the person who made you wakil. As such, you are bound to do as your parents requested. So it's incorrect for you to pocket the bus fees. So yes, one needs to understand that.
0: Jazakallahu khair. And then another question from our WhatsApp number, Mufti Sahib. It says, what is my wakil, or who is my wakil after my dad passed away? Is it my brother or will it be my son?
1: So yes, in a case like that, if your son has reached the age of bulugh and your father has passed away, then yes, your son will be your wakil. Yes, in the absence of the son, then yes, your brother will be your wakil. So the son does come before the brother in this instance.
0: Jazakallah. And a final question for this evening, Mufti Sahib. It says, I'm a new revert. My husband is still a Christian. What must I do?
1: Yes, so a Muslim cannot be married to a non-Muslim. Especially a lady cannot be married to a non-Muslim who is a Christian. So, you know, the fact that you've accepted Islam, and we make dua that Allah grants you the strength, that at the right time, at the opportune time, you should now indicate to your husband that you've become a Muslim and that you are not allowed to be with him anymore since he's not a Muslim. And, you know, if he accepts Islam, then yes, you'll continue living together. But if not, then you've got to separate from your husband.
0: Jazakallahu khair, Mufti Sahib. We leave it at that for this week. We really appreciate your precious time and valuable advices that you shared with our listeners. May Allah subhanahu wa ta'ala reward you and accept all your efforts for His deen.
1: Barakallahu feekum. Assalamu alaikum wa rahmatullahi wa barakatuh.
0: Wa alaikum salam wa rahmatullahi wa barakatuh. That was Mufti Yusuf Musaji, our resident Mufti from Port Elizabeth, answering your questions this evening. Time right now is exactly 9 p.m. Next up is our 9 p.m. news bulletin with Maulana Ishaq Rampai. Immediately after our 9 p.m. news bulletin, inshallah, we'll be crossing over to Mufti Muhammad Hafiji in the next hour. Mufti Muhammad Hafiji will then, inshallah, be taking questions with regards to finance. Any questions that you have with regards to money and finance, and inshallah Mufti Muhammad Hafiji will be answering that after 9 p.m. and then at around quarter to 10 we'll be joined by Mufti Razin Baghdadi, and Mufti Razin Baghdadi will be taking Shafi questions from our Shafi listeners and also doing a general discussion for our Shafi listeners. That will be in the next hour, but before that, exactly 9 p.m. let's go for this 9 p.m. news bulletin.
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1: After 9 p.m., making headlines at this hour, Palapala Committee Chair opposes Ramaphosa's court application. It's Leila Tothulatha, the 6th of Muharram, 1448, corresponding to June the 22nd, 2026. The chairperson of the Palapala Impeachment Committee, Makhashule Ghana, has opposed President Cyril Ramaphosa's urgent court application seeking to hold the committee's network. In the answering affidavit, Ghana argues that there is confusion regarding the relief being sought by the president and maintains that the committee is acting within its constitutional mandate. He further contends that granting the interdict requested by Ramaphosa would violate the principle of separation of powers by interfering with Parliament's oversight responsibilities. The legal challenge forms part of ongoing developments surrounding the Palapala matter, with the committee continuing its work amid heightened political and legal scrutiny.
2: The Democratic Alliance is saying in a statement is what was said during the impeachment committee meeting last week. It was the Democratic Alliance's advocate, Glenis Breitenbach, who essentially said that the impeachment committee on its own does not have the locus standi, that is the right to appear on its own behalf, and that essentially it is the National Assembly Speaker, Togo Didiza, that ought to champion or safeguard the role of the National Assembly as well as the role of the impeachment committee in giving effect to the Constitutional Court judgment on the 8th of May.
1: In other local news, police divers in Northern Cape are continuing the search for a missing farm worker following a tragic boat accident on the Vaal River near Douglas. The missing man, a Malawian national employed on a local farm, is believed to have drowned after a makeshift boat carrying a group of farm workers capsized. The incident has already claimed the lives of six farm workers, with emergency teams conducting recovery operations along the river. Authorities are investigating the circumstances surrounding the tragedy, while efforts continue to locate the last missing victim.
3: Police divers were still combing the area lower down, further down on the Vaal River, where they presume that the body of the missing Malawian national might be found. It was a big search since Thursday mornings after the incident was reported, and yet already on Thursday, two of the bodies were retrieved, with another three of them retrieved on Friday. Now, the story was told that these farm workers left there for their homes Thursday morning around 6 in the morning. It was still dark. They boarded the ferry or the boat, and about 20 meters or 10 meters into the river, the boat started losing buoyancy, and it capsized, throwing all 20 of them basically into the water.
1: On the African continent, the Democratic Republic of Congo has recorded more than 1,000 confirmed Ebola cases as health authorities struggle to contain a rapidly growing outbreak in the country's eastern region. The Ministry of Health says 1,003 infections and 254 deaths have been recorded since the outbreak was declared in May, with hundreds of people currently in hospital or isolation. Health officials say the outbreak is being driven by the rare Bundibugyo strain of Ebola, for which there is currently no approved vaccine or specific treatment. Efforts to contain the virus have been complicated by ongoing violence and mass displacement in Ituri province, where attacks by armed groups has forced thousands of people into overcrowded camps. Coming now to our news, the Israeli army has demolished a Palestinian-owned home in the town of Al-Khadir near the Bethlehem in the occupied West Bank. The army said the single-story house was demolished because it was built without a permit. The approximately 100-square-meter home belonged to Palestinian resident Muhammad Ali Salim Musa. According to the Palestinian agency Wafa, Israeli forces raided and surrounded the Umm Rukba area south of Al-Khadir before carrying out the demolition. Palestinian officials say the area has faced repeated Israeli measures, including demolition orders, construction restrictions, and stop work notices. Lastly, in our world news, the United States has eased sanctions on Iran, allowing the sale of Iranian oil and the petrochemical products until August the 21st. The move comes as Washington and Tehran continue talks aimed at reaching a final agreement in Switzerland. The U.S. Treasury says the temporary 60-day license follows commitments from Iran to allow international nuclear inspections and to ensure the free movement of vessels through the Strait of Hormuz. The decision marks a significant shift in relations between the two countries after decades of strict sanctions targeting Iran's energy sector. The Strait of Hormuz remains a key global trade route, with a major portion of the world's oil supplies passing through the narrow waterway.
4: In terms of the memorandum of understanding, the Strait of Hormuz would be opened immediately. Sanctions, the waiver on sanctions would be issued. And these happen simultaneously. So the U.S. has recognized the opening of the Strait of Hormuz by formally imposing that waiver on the export of Iranian oil.
1: In finances, the rand is trading at 16.40 rand to the dollar, 21.72 rand to the pound, and 18.75 rand to the euro. Gold is trading at $4,187.16 a fine ounce. Brent crude oil is at $80.57 a barrel. In our solar times, in the Johannesburg region, Fajr solar will set in at 33 minutes after 5 a.m. Sunrise will be at 6:55 a.m. In the Durban region, Fajr solar will set in at 26 minutes after 5 a.m. and sunrise will set in at 6:52 a.m. Inshallah.

Uplifting, enlightening, informative. 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
1: 11 minutes past 9 o'clock. Welcome back to Radio Islam's weekly Fiqh Q&A program. In the second final hour of our weekly Fiqh Q&A program, and inshallah in this hour we will focus exclusively on finance related questions and practical matters concerning wealth, income, spending, investments and financial responsibilities from an Islamic perspective, and financial decisions from a part of our daily lives. And Islam provides us with guidance to ensure that our earning, spending habits and financial dealings remain within the boundaries of Sharia, and to help us ease this and for us to practice upon Islam in totality, we have an expert in the house, and that is Mufti Muhammad Hafiji from the finance desk of Jamiatul Ulama South Africa, who will inshallah make it easy for us to understand. And if we have any confusion, he will inshallah help us to clear those confusions and answer the questions within Sharia, within the boundaries of Sharia. So my engineer indicates to me that we have Mufti Muhammad Hafiji on the line. Firstly, Mufti Sahab, assalamu alaikum wa rahmatullah.
2: Wa alaikum salam wa rahmatullahi wa barakatuh, Mulana Sahib. I hope that you're doing well.
1: Alhamdulillah, with the grace and mercy of Allah subhanahu wa ta'ala, I'm doing very well. How are you, Mufti Sahab?
2: Alhamdulillah, through Allah's grace and mercy and your du'as and the du'as and well-wishing of all of our listeners, I don't have much to complain about now.

0: MashaAllah, may Allah subhanahu wa ta'ala accept all your khidmat for his deen, working whole day in the office at Jamiatul Ulama and then coming back on Monday evening and taking your time to answer these questions from our listeners. Really appreciate it. May Allah subhanahu wa ta'ala accept it from you, Mufti Sahab.
1: Ameen. Jazakallah khair, Mona.
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0: Mufti Sahib, we'll continue with our commerce question. We, at this time of the night, where you, inshallah, going to tickle our listeners' brains and ask them some difficult questions or riddles. And then the first person that will be able to answer it correctly, and provided that they did not win a prize before, they will, inshallah, be entitled to receive that prize. So if you won before, you can kindly let us know, and you can still participate, but the prize then will be moved on to the next listener. And the prize is, mashallah, for a number of years now, Mufti Sahib is giving away a book authored by Hazrat Sheikh Zakaria Rahmatullahi Alayh, and the title of the book is Virtues of Trade. So, mashallah, Mufti Sahib, out of his generosity and courtesy of Jamiatul Ulama South Africa, he's giving that book away, that is Virtues of Trade. So Mufti Sahib, let's hear the commerce question for this week.
1: Sure. So the commerce question for this week is a multiple choice question, so our listeners have to pay attention to the question together with the options. So technically we're giving you four answers. One of them is definitely correct, which makes it obviously much more easier than any of the other questions we've presented in the past, right? So the question for this evening is, imagine that the profit rate on your savings account, your Islamic savings account, was 1% per year, and the inflation rate is 2% per year. After 1 year, would you be able to buy, option one, more than today? Option two, the exact same amount as today? Option three, less than today? And number four, option four, you don't know. The question again is, imagine that the profit rate on your Islamic savings account is 1% per year, and the inflation rate is 2% per year. After 1 year, would you be able to buy more than today? The exact same amount as today? Less than today? Or you don't know? Which of the four options would you go for?
0: MashaAllah, always innovative, Mufti Sahib. You come up with your questions and also different sequences that you apply. Like for today's one, you're giving our listeners multiple choice questions also. And I like the fourth one, you don't know. So if they answer, you don't know, obviously they won't be able to win the prize, Mufti Sahib. But Jazakallah, we'll open the lines, Mufti Sahib. We'll take one, two questions. But in the meantime, the first person with a correct answer, inshallah, and if you did not win previously, you'll receive the book authored by Hazrat Sheikh Zakaria Rahmatullahi Alayh, Virtues of Trade. So before I take the first question, can you be kind enough to just repeat the question, Mufti Sahib, with the multiple choice answers also?
1: Sure, I'll do that. So imagine that the profit rate on your Islamic savings account is 1% per year, and the inflation rate is 2% per year. After 1 year, would you be able to buy, option one, more than today? Option two, the exact same as today? Option three, less than today? And option four, you don't know.
0: Right, so the number is 072-786-1548. You can choose the options or you can say the answers. And if you have won before, you are more than welcome to participate, but do mention it that you won previously so we can pass the prize to the next person. In the meantime, I'm going to take one, two questions, Mufti Sahib, and inshallah, we'll then look at the answers received from our listeners, and inshallah, you can decide the winner on that one day. So the first question for you for this evening, Mufti Sahib, it says, within a marriage, is there a specific recommended way in which a husband and wife can manage their incomes? Like, must everything be separate, Mufti Sahib, or must everything be pooled into one?
1: So, what's in a marriage context, it's important to maybe start off with what the ideal position or the normative position is in terms of the original teachings and the classical teachings of our Sharia, right? In the sense that, and then after understanding what the normative position is, then we can move towards maybe more contemporary applications, right? So to start off with, the normative position of the Sharia is that the husband is primarily responsible for managing or management of expenses, income and expenditure, right? So ultimately, the position is that the male counterpart in a marital relationship is responsible for earning, and also for, obviously, because of the earning capacity, is then responsible for managing the expenses. That is the normative position of the Sharia. There isn't any primary responsibility that rests on women folk to be earning an income. However, if they do earn an income and they are active economically, either whether it's from home or within the confines of the Sharia by leaving the home, but there is some recognition of the fact that they earn an income. Then it's a case of now what the couple agree on is what the wife is willing to maybe give and take care of in terms of contribution to a marital relationship, right? In a financial sense. So remember that from an Islamic point of view, there isn't any primary responsibility or default responsibility on the female counterpart. It primarily rests on the male counterpart. With that said, if the female counterpart wants to voluntarily make a contribution towards things, that's when now we can look at different scenarios. Our question just assumes that only two scenarios could possibly apply. One is everything is kept separate, and the other option is everything is pooled together, and from there we take care of expenses. Whereas there are many more scenarios that could potentially apply. One is definitely the shared pot model, where what we do is each party agrees to make a contribution of a certain amount of their earnings towards a third account. So they each have their separate bank accounts, but then they each contribute a certain amount of their earnings. Let's call it maybe 40% or 60% of their earnings towards a third pot, and from that third pot, everything is managed. Obviously, there's a solvency ratio that's applicable to that third pot, so that all the expenses are taken care of. That's in the case where the female counterpart voluntarily wants to make a contribution towards management of the household. Another model that can be looked at is where everything, all your earnings, not a certain percentage, all the earnings of each counterparty comes together into a single pot, and expenses are taken care of from there. Whether one party wants to purchase coffee, everything comes from the same pot, and after both parties contribute their earnings towards the same pot. Then there's the scenario where maybe one partner is very good at earning. They earn very well, maybe, and it's sufficient for the household. And the other partner is just very good and very savvy in terms of managing the money, keeping the records and keeping the purchase receipts and reconciling everything, reconciling with a bank statement at the end of the month. And that's their way of managing their money. One partner does it, the actual earning, and the other partner just plays a role in terms of keeping the records and making sure things are okay and affordability is in place before any major purchases. These are a few things that come to my mind. One last one maybe I can add on is the aspect of each partner keeps their stuff completely separate. It's also fine and permissible from a Sharia perspective. But then if there's a specific need and something comes up very specific, let's say we have a genuine need to maybe get some piece of furniture, then they may decide on that moment how much should they contribute, and they contribute whatever they can each afford. So there's that model, but there's no nothing is cast in stone. I would close off this response by saying that it's all a case of what works between a couple and how they understand each other. Their past, each one of their past, will definitely influence what happens now into the future. But if they're willing to and they're keen to explore and understand each other, inshallah, it will be a journey of understanding and finding common ground as they navigate the path of managing finances together.
0: Inshallah, Jazakallah khair for talking on the topic of marital finance and how should it be divided, should be pulled into one, and or must it be everything separate? But Mufti Sahib says it doesn't have to be separate and doesn't have to be pulled into one. There's also a third option, and Jazakallah khair for sharing those information with our listeners, Mufti Sahib. Mufti Sahib, I'll take one or two more questions before we read out the answers, but if you can kindly mention the trivia quiz question one more time.
1: Sure. So the question for this evening is a multiple choice scenario. The question is, if your profit rate on your Islamic savings account is 1% per year and the inflation rate is 2% per year, after 1 year, would you be able to buy more than today? That's option A. Option B is the exact same amount as today. Option C, less than today. And option 4 or D is you don't know.
0: Okay, we'll still give a few more minutes if you would like to participate. The number is 072-786-1548. You can choose one of the four options given by Mufti Muhammad Hafaji. And if you won previously, kindly let us know and you can still participate. But we'll just pass on the prize to the next winner. So if you would like to participate, the number is 072-786-1548. Mufti Sahib, this question, it sounds a little bit vague, but I'm going to read it out. I don't know if you want to comment or if you want to answer to that. It says, Mufti Sahib, I hope you are well. Question for the finance program, I would like to find out if there is an Islamic pension fund program. I heard there is one approved by Mufti Shafiq Jakura Sahib, Damat Barakatum. Is this true, Mufti Sahib?
1: In principle, I do know that there are options to invest for a pension fund in an Islamically compliant manner. I know there are options available. Obviously, being a public program, I'm not able to list the full details or names of specific institutions, but there are Islamic alternatives for pension planning and retirement planning. Which one of them is approved by Mufti Shafiq Sahib is something that's not fully to my knowledge, but the best would be for our questioner to maybe direct the question to Mufti Shafiq directly and obtain a response, inshallah. Alternatively, just look up the particular funds that you're interested in and check which one is Mufti Shafiq affiliated with and make a decision from there, inshallah. Remember that together with the Sharia function, you also need to understand the product, what is going on, terms and conditions, withdrawal limits, withdrawal, inputs, regular inputs. If you pause making contributions, what will happen? Understand the product holistically together with the Sharia aspect, and inshallah, you should be good to go.
0: Inshallah. Jazakallah khair. Next question, Mufti Sahib. Quite often this question comes up on our weekly Fiqh Q&A program. The questioner says, Mufti Sahib, can a person offset interest received from SARS with interest payable to SARS?
1: So, see, the default position is that a person is not allowed to derive any direct or even indirect benefit from interest that has been accrued or earned, right? The interest money that has been accrued has to be returned to its owner if the owner is known. If the owner is not known, then it is distributed among the poor without an intention of reward. And the individual person who accrued the interest does not derive any benefit in the process, right? That's the standard position of managing interest accruals. In the given scenario of interest received from SARS, I would need to know, okay, I can understand the scenario of interest received, but the interest payable to, the interest payable to SARS is something I can understand, but the interest received from SARS is something I need more detail on to be able to provide a better response and an accurate response. So I need to know the specific scenario of how was the interest earned and received from SARS. Obviously, I can make the assumptions, but I would appreciate if the listener can be a bit more specific. If not on the program, then preferably off-air using my telephone number 011-373-8000, and inshallah, I'll try to address it as best as I can. I definitely can confirm at this stage that I need more information in terms of the process of how that interest was accrued from SARS.
0: Wonderful. Jazakallahu khair for answering that question, Mufti Sahab. Now, coming back to the trivia course question, I see, mashallah, many people are participating this evening. The first response that came in, that was around 9:15 exactly. The answer, it says here, that same amount. Then at, again, 9:15, the second message came from Amatur Rahman, says, I won before. And the person says C as the answer. Then sister from Azadwal says that I won before previously also. And the answer is less than today. Then again, another listener says that I have won before. Option 2, less than. And yeah, these are the responses that we got, Mufti Sahab.
1: Okay, very good. It's, we used a very basic numbers, very basic question, but as is the case each week, the endeavor is to obviously make sure that our listeners are deriving benefit from the process of the question, right? So our correct response is option C. The third option was correct. And it obviously means that if inflation means the cost of goods is going up, right? It's rising, right? So if your money is earning only a profit of 1%, but the prices are going up at 2%, that means your purchasing power has decreased. So you're going to be able to purchase less after a year, especially if you're earning, in the specific example, earning 1%, but inflation is at 2%, obviously you'll only be able to purchase a half of what you used to purchase a year ago. So it was a simple question, simple figures used. The correct response was the third response, the third option, which is less than today. To the best of my recollection, Mona, three of the four responses were correct, but all three of them have participated before.
0: So we'll carry the prize, inshallah, for next week. But Jazakallah khair for participating and answering to that question. So Jazakallah, with you answering also, many of our listeners also benefit and they learn from this program. Let's move on further, Mufti Sahab, as we've discussed with regards to SARS. Our next question looks at how modern technology is influencing the financial habits of young people. It raises an interesting point about convenience and spending awareness and financial responsibility. So the question says, Mufti Sahab, that now that my teenage son has a weekend job and earning a little, I see he just shows his phone to pay at stores as if it's a bottomless pit. I'm wondering if AI will tell him that his balance is too low.
1: Okay, so my reading of the question is that there are two parts to it, right? One is this whole aspect of managing money in a virtual sense, like all these fancy forms of payment and all of that. And then the second part is the aspect of AI, right? So let's start off by saying that there was a time when I think most of us can relate to the time when money had physical weight. You know, it was, if you had a weight of money in your hands, you could feel the weight of the money, you know, or even a few notes, you could feel you had money in your pocket, right? Then money moved, the representation of money changed into a plastic card. And nowadays, we're probably on the cusp of people looking at you using a card and they're like, where is this person from? Are they from the past? What, you know, because even using a card has become somewhat strange and distant for the younger generation, because now the representation of money has changed so rapidly that people just use their phones and their, you know, their smartwatches and whatever they're wearing on themselves to make payment. So and it's probably going to change even further, where people will just walk past and they'll have a microchip somewhere embedded on their body, and then it'll just you'll just make a payment in that way, right? But with that said, although money has morphed over the years into this virtual thing, right, the financial reality of managing money has not changed. That has not changed. If your account is empty, it's empty, finished. Whether you have, you know, whether you use digital forms of payment or not, if your account is empty, there's nothing there, it's finished. If you have debt, you still have debt. You're owing money, finished. That reality has not changed. If you go to a store and you try to pay for something and it declines your transaction, that's it. That's the end of it. You can't purchase. You can't walk out with that item. It's declined. So there is nothing virtual about money running out of money, you know, about a person running out of money. If you've run out of money, that's the end of the day. you need to leave the store and find a way, right? So it's just a case of now, how do we educate younger people about money in a digitally transformed world? That's a tough lesson, and that's something I think most times people will just learn the hard way when they can't afford something, and then they'll wake up and kind of like realize that I have to hold on and be a bit careful here, you know. So that's one thing. The second thing is, what tends to happen is we fall prey to what they call malleable mental accounting, because this person is thinking, okay, I earned 2,000 rand for the weekend. I spent 100 rand, 200 rand, 300 rand, and they haven't written down how much they spent. But over the week, say Monday, Tuesday, Wednesday, by Thursday, they spent a few hundred rand every day. And they're not realizing that the 100 rand, 200 rand added up, and the whole 2,000 rand that you earned last Saturday is already gone. Because you're not writing it down, you're not relating to it in physical terms. So it can become difficult. That is why constant record, maybe not too much, but a bit of recording can help in kind of getting a sense and a feel of where has the money gone. That's one thing. The second thing is AI. The younger generation are living through what they now call Web3, right? Web3 is where you're interacting with a computer and you can, in live terms, get a response. So and the people are asking questions like, I have 2,000 rand, how can I divide my monthly allowance? And they're having a conversation with a computer about how to divide the allowance, and they're asking it different questions. And just that one question morphs into a long conversation about spending their money. What if I spend on this? How much will I have left? What if I spend on that? What will I have left? You know, what if I hold on to my money and I invest it? What will I have left? You know, after a year, every little thing has become a conversation with a computer and a machine. So what that means is it can be used. Learning has definitely become much more interactive than what they call instructional, where someone told you what to do or told you how much you got left. It's now interactive. So younger people are taking advantage of that. I think AI can offer that value if used correctly. So the wrong tool in the right hands can make a difference if it is used responsibly. So although I would close off by saying that money, yes, may have become invisible, but good habits never, ever go out of fashion.
0: Mashallah, quite interesting and very informative advices that you shared, despite you not being a teenager, but you are very much clued up with what's happening around the world, especially with AI and how people are using that. So Jazakallah Khair, Mufti Sahab, for sharing your insight with regards to that concerned parent about a teenage son who's got a weekend job. Just to remind our listeners, time right now is 25 minutes to 10 o'clock, and you are listening to Radio Islam's weekly Fiqh Q&A program. And this hour we are taking exclusive finance-related questions. If you want any advice or if you want any information, then you are more than welcome to drop us a message on the number 072-786-1548. That is 072-786-1548. Tisab, the discussion around technology and finances naturally leads us to another important area of a personal financial management. And the next question comes from someone entering a new phase of life, and that person wanting to establish good financial habits from the outset. So it says, Mufti Sahab, the questioner says, I recently completed my Alim course, mashallah, and started working. Would Mufti Sahab have a list of financial things that I need to be extra careful about, especially that I hope to make nikah very soon, in a few months' time?
1: Okay, mashallah. Okay, it's good. It's good that a person is now, mashallah, I mean, completed the course and the Ali program is done. Obviously, it's, as we told by our teachers, it's just the tools that have been given to you, and how you got to actually explore using those tools and put those tools to use, right? In terms of the languages and in terms of applying the different levels of ulum that have been conferred to us by our teachers, right? And it's good that you found some work and now maybe on your way to a much more a different phase of life, as you said in your question there, in your introduction to the question, right? And with nikah looming in a few weeks or a few months time, whatever it is, I think I can maybe relate to what's happening here. But I don't have a fixed a list, and I don't think anyone can provide an exhaustive list, right, of financial things that you need to be careful of. I'm just assuming that with nikah on the cards sometime soon, you would be up against maybe a rental agreement or housing arrangement of some sort. You know, maybe you're going to rent a property. It's probably, why I'm thinking about it is, it's probably your first major financial commitment that you're going to undertake as an independent person now. It's assuming now you're not going to be living with your parents or in-laws or anyone else, and you're going to be fully independent. So it's probably the first major financial decision, and that's what it calls for, just, you know, being much more alert, because disputes do arise between tenants and landlords, sometimes unfair deductions, and sometimes, you know, unclear maintenance responsibilities, sometimes there are penalties. It's nothing to be scared about, but it's just to be alert that these are things that I need to be reading about and being familiar with, right? Number one. Number two is the aspect of a credit and debt, you know, because remember, when a person is starting out in life, it's very easy, very tempted to be to lean on debt to support financial your life financially, right? Access to credit has just become so easy recently. Credit cards, personal loans, we talked about buy now, pay later in the past. They you just get tempted to buy a lounge suite and a curtain and replace your curtains and get a new table and get a new this and a new that. And before you know it, you're actually drowning in debt. You don't have any surplus savings for your third Hajj or whatever it is that you much, much more important priorities in your life. So it's important to be familiar whenever engaging in any of those kind of things. Just be familiar with the total cost of things. You know, what fees are involved, what's the repayment period, what's the penalties if things go wrong, if you default on a payment, how does it affect you? Those are important things. Legal action of someone who loaned money to you, all of those things are important to look at, right? The third thing I want to add is this aspect of, you know, quick money. Maybe a phishing email or something, or impersonation scam, someone send you an email from some foreign number or some strange email promising you double-digit returns, and you go and put a small amount of money in. Those are things to be careful of as a young person starting out. I think in general, I would say just don't be hasty about financial things. Don't be too fast about things. Just go slowly and be rest assured that there are so many people who are your well-wishers and who are willing to give you good advice if you need to make a financial decision. So there are people there. You just have to scout around and seek those people out who can give you good advice as a young person starting out in life. In a very broad stroke, I would close off by saying that just read as much as you can. There's so much available on the internet. There's so much available in print media, social media to an extent, but you've got to be a bit more careful. But there's a lot out there in terms of just being familiar with how the world is working financially so that you can manage and not suffer from overwhelm as an individual starting out into life.
0: MashaAllah, that's very important that you shared. Just not for this particular listener who asked that question, but rather it's a very good general advice for all of our listeners to benefit from. Mufti Sahib, I think we leave it at that for this week, as we need to still go for an ad break, and then we have one more segment after this. So we really appreciate that you have taken out your precious time to answer so many questions and give relevant advices to our listeners. It's much appreciated. So till next week, Jazakallah khair.
1: Jazakallah khair. I mean, Jazakallah khair. My request for your du'as. Assalamu alaikum wa rahmatullahi wa barakatuh.
0: Wa alaikum salam wa rahmatullahi wa barakatuh. That was Mufti Muhammad Hafiji from the finance desk of Jamiatul Ulama South Africa, answering your finance related questions. Time right now is 19 minutes to 10 o'clock. We go for our ad break, and when we return, inshallah, we have the final segment with Mufti Razin Baghdadi. And Mufti Razin Baghdadi is from the Shafi desk of Jamiatul Ulama South Africa. Mufti Sahib will be doing Shafi fiqh for our Shafi listeners.
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0: Minutes to 10 o'clock. Welcome back to Radio Islam International. And for our final segment, we now cross over to the Shafi desk of Jamiatul Ulama South Africa. And from there we have Mufti Razin Baghdadi. And inshallah, Mufti Sahab will be taking questions from our listeners, our Shafi listeners. If you have any questions, any queries, the number is 072-786-1548. That is 072-786-1548. And inshallah, Mufti Sahab will be responding to your questions. My engineer indicates to me that we do have Mufti Razin Baghdadi on the line. Firstly, Mufti Sahab, Jazakallahu khairan for your time. Assalamu alaikum wa rahmatullahi wa barakatuh.
7: Wa alaikum assalam wa rahmatullahi wa barakatuh. And assalamu alaikum wa rahmatullahi wa barakatuh to our beloved listeners.
0: How are you doing this evening, Mufti Sahab?
7: Alhamdulillah, with the mercy and blessings of Allah subhanahu wa ta'ala, I'm doing well. And I hope the same is for you and our beloved listeners. And I hope that everyone had a wonderful Eid al-Adha, as well as a very spiritually uplifting first 10 days of Dhul-Hijjah.
0: Alhamdulillah, I'm also well. Jazakallahu khair for asking, and Jazakallahu khair for that. We really appreciate that you take out your time at this time of the night and answer our questions. Allah subhanahu wa ta'ala reward you. So if you have any questions, any queries for Mufti Razin Baghdadi, Mufti Sahab is expert in Shafi fiqh, so you can forward your questions on the number 072-786-1548. Mufti Sahab, the first question for this evening says that what's the mas'ala if a person made intention for Jama, but after reading Maghrib, sat and read some wazai for a few minutes, and then the person read Isha and Witr? So according to Imam Shafi rahmatullahi alayhi, what's the ruling?
8: One of the integral aspects for the validity of Jamut Taqdeem is for the two salahs to be performed one after the other. Meaning that as soon as possible, we should move from the first salah that is performed and then go to the second salah. So in the example here, or in the question that we have before us, immediately after performing Maghrib salah, we should try and rush by standing up, making the iqamah for Isha and beginning the Isha salah. This doesn't mean that there is absolutely no room for a brief pause. A short pause is considered to be permissible according to our madhab, but a very long pause will not be accommodated. Now, in terms of determining what is a short pause and a long pause, then we generally refer to our social norms, which can differ from place to place, country to country, even province to province. It doesn't have to be another country. Every society, every town might have a different definition of what is a short pause and what is a long pause. So, for example, some communities, a minute will be considered as too long. In other communities, a minute is considered as a short pause. So it will depend on the place and the province or the town that a person is staying in, which will dictate whether that pause between the Maghrib and Isha Salah when making Jama Taqdeem, and we're using that as the example because of the question, the societal norms of that person's place in town or the province will determine whether a pause is going to be considered as short or long. However, fuqaha do try and give us a bit of a gauge or threshold as to determining what is a short pause. We find that Ibn Hajar rahimahullah ta'ala has made mention that a short pause is the amount of time it takes a person to perform just the fard aspects of salah in a 2-rakat salah. So when we're looking at the fard aspects, we are only looking at, for example, with takbiratul ihram, reading surah Fatiha only, going into ruku' and achieving tuma'nina, and likewise in your i'tidal and your 2 sajdas, you perform each of them with the bare minimum of just achieving tuma'nina in each of those postures. And then when it comes to the last rakat, a very short version of the tashahud and a very short version of Durood Ibrahim, and then a person makes salam. Now, after having tested that, that comes around to about 1 minute to 1 minute 10 seconds. So there is a good benchmark which we can use. But then again, as I mentioned, the basis is on urf sometimes and in social norms. Sometimes our social norms might say that it's too long, depending on your area, as I mentioned. And sometimes it could be that it is sufficient to be considered as a short pause.
0: MashaAllah. Jazakallah khair for answering that question with regards to the intention of Jama Salah, but the person sat and read some Muzaif. And according to Shafi Mazhab, Mufti Sahib has explained that. Mufti Sahib, another question from one of our Shafi listeners. It says that how should a person who has many years of Qadha Salah go about making up his Salahs apart from performing whatever Qadha he can? Can he pay fidya or pay someone to perform Qadha Salah for him?
8: A person who has missed a lot of salah in his life will have to estimate how much salah he has actually missed, and based on that estimation, he will work towards completing the qadha of those salahs. So if a person estimates that they have maybe missed 3 months of salah or 2 years of salah, then that's the amount they will set, and they will perform qadha of those salahs accordingly. A person is not allowed to pay fidya for the salah while he's alive, especially, nor is he allowed to pay someone to perform the qadha salah in his lifetime. They will have to try and do it as far as possible, keeping in mind that if a person cannot perform qadha salah standing, then obviously he will have the leeway of performing the qadha salah that he was able to do standing. He will be able to now do it sitting. So there is no way that another person can perform the Qadha Salah on his behalf. Furthermore, if a person passes away before they were able to complete the Qadha Salah, according to the Shafi Madhab, there is no fidya that is going to be paid on behalf of the deceased person for the Salah that they have missed. This is as opposed to the Hanafi Madhab and other Madhab which do allow for that. So if there is any Qadha Salah, then a person needs to try their utmost best to complete it during their lifetime. If they do not complete it during their lifetime and they happen to pass away, then there will be no fidya that will be paid for those salahs, nor can anyone perform those salahs on their behalf after they have passed on. So it's very important for us to take note of this, that we actually make it a point to complete our qadha salah as soon as possible. In fact, we find we have ulama like Ibn Hajar al-Haytami rahimahullah ta'ala, were of the opinion that if a person has missed a fard salah without a valid reason, it's necessary for them to complete that salah immediately. When I say necessary, I mean it's actually wajib according to Ibn Hajar that they have to complete that salah immediately. So much so that he says it will be haram for them to participate in any other act which is not wajib for them. So for example, if it is a man who has to earn for his family, which is necessary upon him because he has dependents, after having completed his work, it is not permissible for him to engage in any other form of ibadah as well, nor any other form of nafal ibadah. He has to dedicate his time to the completion of his salah. So our fuqaha have taken this matter very seriously, and it's something that we shouldn't take lightly. And just as a side note, when it comes to fasting, then when it comes to fasting, if a person has passed on, then a person will be, the heirs have a choice whether they want to actually pay fidya, or one of them are allowed to actually fast on behalf of the deceased. This is something where the payment of fidya is permissible, it's only specific to fasting. However, when it comes to salah, then there is no fidya that can be paid on behalf of the deceased.
0: MashaAllah, Jazakallah khair for responding to that question, Mufti Saab. Just to remind our listeners, time right now is 8 minutes to 10 o'clock and you are listening to Radio Islam's weekly Fiqh Q&A program. This is the final segment for tonight and that is the Shafi Fiqh program with Mufti Razin Baghdadi. Mufti Saab, I'm seeing there's no more Shafi Fiqh questions. So let's move on to our general discussion. And if you can just recap what we've discussed in our last program, and then inshallah thereafter continue with Fiqh of Business acting as a representative. Mufti Saab, if you can kindly just recap and then discuss acting as a representative.
8: As alhamdulillah, respected listeners, in our previous program we began the discussion relating to wakala and the concept of acting as a representative on behalf of someone else. We started off our discussion going through a few of the Quranic ayat relating to the matter, as well as discussing a few of the hadith of Nabi sallallahu alayhi wasallam in this regard. Thereafter, we discussed a few of the shari'i wisdoms behind legislation of a wakala construct, as well as going through a few of the rulings with regards to wakala in terms of when it will become wajib to act as a wakil, when it's going to be sunnah, when it's going to become haram, when it's going to become makruh. That's what we've discussed so far. In today's program, inshallah, we will now touch on a few of the integral components of a wakala agreement. So when it comes to a wakala agreement, there are four integral components. The first is the muwakkil, the person who is mandating another individual to act on his behalf. The second is the wakil, the representative or the person who has been mandated by another individual. The third is the wording of the contractual agreement. And the fourth is the scope in which the wakil is going to act in. What authority and in what particular circumstances will he be able to act as a representative of the wakil? So when it comes to the first integral component, that being the muwakkil, the one who is going to be mandating another individual to actually act on his behalf, then there's basically just one core component when it comes to him being able to act as a muwakkil and mandating another individual. And that is Sharia must allow for him or recognize his authority in the matter that he is placing someone else and giving mandate over to someone else for them to act in his on his behalf. So that will either be if a person owns an item and he is able to trade in that item without any barriers placed on him by Sharia, which means that he will have to be, when it comes to things of ownership, he will have to be baligh, he will have to be mature, he should be of sane mind, and he mustn't have any impediments or anything else where Sharia says he's not allowed to transact. For example, if a person is put under curatorship, or he's not allowed to trade in his wealth because he is regarded as a squanderer of his wealth. So such a person, if Sharia recognizes his ability to trade in an item, then he will be able to appoint someone else to act on his behalf. Similarly, there are certain types of authority that Sharia has given an individual. If he is able to practice on that authority, then he will be able to mandate another individual and elect them to be a representative on his behalf. For example, if a person is a father and he has children who are under him, who is taking care of their wealth, because Sharia has given him a wilayah and authority over the wealth of his children, where he can transact in it in order to grow that money, he will be able now to actually mandate another individual and elect them as a representative on his behalf because Sharia has given him that type of an authority. Likewise, if a person has a daughter and he wants to ask another individual to act on his behalf as a wakil, he will be allowed to do so because Sharia has given him that authority to do so. So when it comes to the muwakil, he will either have to be able to practice on certain things from a Sharia point of view, in those things where he wants to allow another person to act as his representative. And that will either come in the form of ownership of an item, which is asking an individual to act as his representative, either by buying or selling, so on and so forth, or is going to manifest itself in the form of authority. And as we've discussed, it can come in the form of looking after his children's wealth or investing it in a particular way, or it can actually come in the concept of being the wali of the bride. So based on these parameters which we have mentioned, it will not be permissible for a child or a person who is mentally insane to ask anyone to act as a wakil on their behalf, because irrespective of whether it is something which is of monetary or possession-based type of a thing, or it is on an authority-based type of a thing, because in both these circumstances, they themselves are unable to do it themselves and act accordingly. Hence, they will not be able to mandate someone else. As for a person who has been put under curatorship, where he is not allowed to spend his money, or someone else has to vet how he is spending his money, then only in business transactions and financial transactions he will not be able to appoint someone else as a wakil. However, when it comes to other forms of wilaya, where it's not involving any type of wealth, then he will still be able to actually appoint someone as a wakil. Say, for example, there's an individual, he's a father, but he's a squanderer of his wealth and he's been put under curatorship. So from a financial point of view, he can't ask anyone to actually act on his behalf in terms of his wealth. But if he has a daughter, he can ask someone to act as a representative on his behalf. There is one exception to this rule, and that is with regards to a blind individual. So we know that when it comes to a blind individual, he is not allowed to actually involve himself in that type of trade, which is based on the viewing of an item. However, for him, we will allow him to actually appoint an individual to act on his behalf. Why? Because if we don't open up this opportunity for him and the solution for him, how is he actually going to be able to trade in life and get his needs seen to and fulfilled? So even though we have mentioned those parameters around the mawakil, that he needs to be able, from a Sharia point of view, he needs to be able to transact in a transaction on his own authority, or he has authority vested in him via him being a father, so on and so forth. In this instance here, we will overlook it, because there's no other way we can open up a door for a person who is going to be challenged by being blind to actually move on in life if we don't allow for him to appoint someone and elect someone to act on his behalf in terms of earning and so on and so forth. So that's with regards to the first integral component, that being the person who is mandating or electing another individual, also known as the mawakil. Inshallah, in our program next week, we will go to the next integral component. Until then, fi amanillah, wassalamu alaikum wa rahmatullahi wa barakatuh.
0: Wa alaikum salam wa rahmatullahi wa barakatuh. We say jazakallahu khair to Mufti Razin Baghdadi for answering those questions and discussing with regards to the general aspects of fiqh according to Imam Shafi rahmatullahi alayhi. Time right now is exactly 10 p.m. That's where we leave it for this week. From myself, Suhaib Lasanya, and my engineer, Sheikh Usama. Till next time, fi amanillah. 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
2: Assalamu alaikum wa rahmatullahi wa barakatuh. The time is 2 minutes after 10 p.m. Making headlines at this hour. Security cluster warns against violence ahead of June 30 protest. It's Laylatul Thulatha, the 6th of Muharram, 1448, corresponding to June the 22nd, 2026. South Africa security cluster has issued a warning against violence and intimidation ahead of planned anti-illegal immigration protest expected to take place on the 30th of June. Acting Police Minister Feroz Kachalia says the South African National Defense Force is on standby to support law enforcement should the situation escalate. Authorities have emphasized that while citizens have the constitutional right to peaceful protest, acts of violence, intimidation, and vigilantism will not be tolerated. Security officials say preparations are underway to ensure public safety and maintain law and order during the planned demonstrations.
3: We can rest assured that at least we are prepared for this one. We are not unprepared as we were in 2021.
4: Yeah.
3: 2021 in KwaZulu-Natal and parts of Gauteng. So at least that one we can be assured about. The only problem that I have is it's not only about boots on the boots, police boots, and then if necessary, army boots on the ground right through the country to prevent riots.
2: In other local news, more than 7,000 undocumented Malawian nationals have been repatriated from Durban, according to Home Affairs Minister Leon Schreiber. Schreiber made the announcement during an oversight visit to a new temporary repatriation site in North Beach area. Authorities closed the Sherwood Hall site after concerns were raised about conditions there and displaced migrants were moved to the new facility. Meanwhile, more than 1,000 Malawian nationals have occupied a condemned building in Pietermaritzburg after fleeing alleged violence at the Chigacho informal settlement on Friday, where one Malawian man was killed.
5: We've had one person already arrested who's wanted for rape of a minor, and we cannot allow those people to escape justice by leaving the country. So that work is very important. The work of Home Affairs is critical because the verification is done in terms of whether this person was in South Africa illegally. And if they were, the law requires us to declare them undesirable for a period of 5 years so that they can't come back. Then the work of our Malawian colleagues is critical because they have to issue these group passport documents. Almost all of the people here don't have passports. So for them to even just leave the country, they need to be issued. And we've just engaged with the Malawian High Commission to say, can we assist? Can we provide some more hands? Can we provide some more tools to make sure that we speed up that process as well?
2: On the African continent, Kenya's High Court has found Health Minister Aden Duale in contempt of court after he continued with construction plans for a quarantine facility for United States nationals exposed to Ebola. The court ruled that the minister had ignored orders issued in the late May and early June to halt construction at the post site in central Kenya. Justice Patricia Nyawundi said court orders could not be ignored, warning that they must be respected. The facility was planned at the Laikipia Air Base near Nanyuki to house United States nationals exposed to Ebola outbreaks in the Democratic Republic of Congo and Uganda. The project sparked protests in Kenya with hundreds of residents protesting in the streets of Kenya. Coming out of Oman News, the United Nations Committee on the Rights of the Child has warned that Palestinian children are becoming increasingly vulnerable as humanitarian organizations and human rights groups face growing restrictions in the occupied Palestinian territories, including Gaza and the West Bank. The committee says organizations supporting children have been forced to reduce or suspend their work due to what it described as harassment, threats, sanctions, and restrictions. It criticized the labeling of human rights defenders and civil society organizations as terrorists, saying the measures have included raids, travel bans, financial restrictions, and threats against organizations supporting their work. Lastly, in our news, United Kingdom Prime Minister Keir Starmer has resigned from his position following growing pressure from within the Labour Party. Starmer's resignation came less than 2 years after he led the Labour Party to a major election victory. The former Prime Minister has pledged his support to his successor as the party prepares to begin a leadership contest. Pressure on Starmer's leadership intensified after Greater Manchester Mayor Andy Bowman won a parliamentary by-election, defeating a candidate from the Reform United Kingdom's party led by Nigel Farage. A new Labour leader is expected to be elected when Parliament returns in September. Commenting on the development, Oscar van Heerlen from the Centre for African Diplomacy and Leadership says Starmer's departure could have wider implications for

0: Fajr Salah will set in at 33 minutes after 5 a.m. Sunrise will be at 6:45 a.m. In the Durban region, Fajr Salah will set in at 26 minutes after 5 a.m. Sunrise will set in at 6:52 a.m. Inshallah. I'm Ishaq Rampai with your Radio Islam News. Assalamu alaikum wa rahmatullahi wa barakatuh.
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1: Assalamu alaikum wa rahmatullahi wa barakatuh, brothers and sisters. Welcome to today's chapter of the Big Picture Show here live on Radio Islam International. I'm your host for today, Mustafa Darsot. Well, my dear brothers and sisters, let's just go through the quick headlines before we continue. We can then get into what's the story on everybody's minds. Well, looking at some of the headlines that are quite interesting, and most of these headlines are all directed towards Israel. Yes, because that's what they do. They deserve the headlines. However, not in the manner you think those headlines are. Let's just go through some of them. And they're quite interesting. In fact, one would say, wait a minute, is this really true? Are these headlines for real? And yes, when you hear them, these headlines are for real, especially the first two, three that I will go through. And then the others, well, painful, very painful, in fact. But that's the reality of the situation. And one has to know that, you know what, especially when I look at these first two or three, one has to ask the question, are we seeing the tide, the global tide, being a reality within the United States? Which has been, well, as we all know, Israel's biggest defender. But, and that we all know for good reason, because of that open checkbook used by AIPAC and to buy off politicians to do all the dirty work. Well, the first headline is, you're not going to believe this, Ben-Gvir. Yes, you know Ben-Gvir, that I don't know how to describe him, but that obnoxious, rambling Minister of Security Affairs. Well, him and his family have been denied a visa to visit America. Yes, you heard correctly. They've been denied a visa to visit America. I think they want to go to Disneyland. Eh? They've been denied a visa, and of course, kind foul. And apparently, Ben-Gvir has to go and submit his fingerprint. And he doesn't like the idea of submitting his fingerprint because, as you know, how the Israelis think that they, whatever they say and do, America, they command, and America bows down to them and obeys. So that's the first headline. The second headline is that, and this is also a surprising one,

0: is that J.D. Vance, the vice president of America, has actually stated that criticizing Israeli Prime Minister Benjamin Netanyahu's policies does not automatically equate to anti-Semitism. He said the U.S. and Israel are partners, but do not always share aligned interests, and that opposition to Israeli government policies can be expressed without bigotry. Yes, you heard correctly. So, in his words, and I quote, "It's just not the case that every criticism of Bibi Netanyahu's policy decisions leads to anti-Semitism." Then he says that some disagreements with Bibi Netanyahu about how precisely to bring the war to the Iran war to a close, right? And he said that Israel is a good partner in the same way that the United Kingdom or France are good partners. That doesn't mean that we're always going to have aligned interest. He also said opposition to Israeli government policy should not automatically be labeled as anti-Semitism. Sometimes criticism of the Israeli government can be expressed in a way that's anti-Semitic. It's just not the case that every criticism leads to anti-Semitism. So that's the second one. The third one, well, this guy, this joker, made an idiot of himself in the United Nations. You know that funny founding ambassador of Israel to the United Nations, Danny Danon. You know, he called Francesca Albanese. He says, "Francesca Albanese, you are a witch," in those words of his. So, nevertheless, Israel's UN ambassador, Israel's ambassador to the UN, Danny Danon, clashed with senior UN official at a General Assembly event yesterday, shouting at her to be quiet after she attempted to raise a point of order. The confrontation erupted during an event marking the International Day for the Elimination of Sexual Violence in Conflict, where Danone directed sharp criticism at Pramila Patten, who is the Secretary General Antonio Guterres' special representative on sexual violence in conflict, demanded her resignation for a 2025 report that documented patterns of sexual violence against Palestinians detained in Israel and occupied Palestinian territories. Danone accused Patten of, this is what he says, of yielding to the Secretary General's obsession with targeting Israel, right? So she is the special representative for children and armed conflict, Vanessa Frazier, attempted to intervene. And she said, "I'm sorry, but I have to make a point of order." Danone responded by raising his voice at her. "No, you be quiet, because I'm speaking now. Shame on you. You are part of this obsession." Frazier pushed back. This should not be personal. I want a point of order." So Danone continued throwing his toys out of the court, saying, "We will not allow you to bully us." How's that one? And his lady cried out that, "We will not allow you to bully us." It's like the pot calling the kettle black. They're the ones that bully everybody else, especially the Americans and the UN. And now they say, "We will not allow you to bully us. We are a member state, and you work for the UN, and you will be quiet now." No, should I say it in his words? "We will not allow you to bully us. We are a member state, and you work for the UN, and you will be quiet now. You will be quiet, you and your shameful report." So Frazier recently published a report blacklisting Israel's army and security forces for grave violations against Palestinian children. A report revealed that children suffered the highest level of grave violations since a mandate was created 3 decades ago, with government forces responsible for the majority of abuses for the first time. So as we say that this, we are noticing, especially with these three headlines that I've come across, that the tide within America, I mean, who would have thought that, okay, it never come from Trump yet. I won't be surprised if he says it tomorrow, but who would have thought that somebody so senior as the U.S. vice president say that every criticism at Israel cannot be labeled anti-Semitism, because that's what Israel says. Anything you have to say about Israel, even if Israel is shooting at their own protesters and their own Jewish protesters who are protesting against their draconian state policies and the corruption of Netanyahu, etc., that also Israel will regard as anti-Semitism or label anti-Semitism. Anyway, to move on to more headlines, Israel and Hezbollah have agreed to a ceasefire after violence, according to certain sources. This was last night. However, although they have agreed, right, because of the U.S.-Iran peace deal, Israel still continues to violate it by pushing the envelope further in haphazard attacks on Lebanon, like what we've seen with the so-called Gaza ceasefire. That the Gaza ceasefire supposed to have been active since October last year. There's been various violations. Israel is always pushing the envelope, and to date, I think over 1,000 deaths recorded. So that's the latest on that. Then the Iranian deputy foreign minister said that the Iranian deputy foreign minister says is ready to move forward. He says that Iran is ready to move forward in this deal with the U.S. Israel needs to move forward too by stopping its attacks on Lebanon. Then the next headline, like what I said just now about the so-called Gaza ceasefire, according to the health ministry, so far Israel has killed over 1,000 Gazan people since the so-called ceasefire came into effect in October last year. To date, that was until last night, 1,005 people officially counted for. Nobody knows the unofficial figure. Then, here's another one, that the European Union is pushing back on Israel's Gaza plans and urging for full humanitarian access. So yesterday, EU leaders called on Israel to allow unrestricted humanitarian access to Gaza, roll back settlement expansion in the occupied West Bank, and comply with international law, while also urging the disarmament of Hamas as part of a broader post-war framework. In conclusion, in the conclusions adopted in what they call in the past 2 days, the European Council said it was gravely concerned about the deteriorating situation in Gaza, describing a devastating humanitarian crisis and demanding immediate, unimpeded aid deliveries at scale across the territory. It also called for border crossings to be reopened, including a medical corridor linking Gaza and the West Bank, and said international media should be granted access. The statement also pressed Israel to allow UN agencies and humanitarian organizations to operate independently and urge compliance with international humanitarian laws, stressing that civilian protection needs to be ensured at all times. The EU leaders backed the use of alternative supply routes, including the Cyprus Maritime Corridor, to supplement land access. On the political track, the European Council reaffirmed support for a two-state solution. Well, we know there's no such thing, describing it as the basis for a comprehensive, just and lasting peace in which Israel and Palestine would exist side by side within secure borders. It also welcomed efforts by civil society and referenced an international conference in Paris aimed at supporting peace building. So that's on that headline. The next one is that Israel occupies more neighboring land since 2023 than in decades, meaning since October 7th. So in this almost 3 years, Israel has extended its occupation of territories in Gaza, southern Lebanon, southern western Syria since the start of regional conflicts, expanding the area under its illegal military control to its largest extent in decades and prompting renewed international criticism. It's an area larger than It's an area larger than many major cities, roughly 1,000 square kilometers, and Israel said it has plans to stay indefinitely. The land seizures began in the aftermath of the October 7th. The Israeli military took over large portions of Gaza, currently sitting at 60%, and later seized control of chunks of Lebanon and southern Syria, as well as southern and western Syria. Israel calls these areas buffer zones and said they are needed to prevent future attacks. In Gaza and Lebanon, Israeli land seizures and evacuation warnings have pushed out more than 3 million people, and troops have demolished towns and neighborhoods, creating large depopulated zones. The buffer zones, equivalent to roughly 5% of Israel's area soon after its founding, are not new borders which require an agreement between two countries, but many fear these changes could become long-lasting. Iran has made Israel's withdrawal from Lebanon a condition for ending its war with the U.S. So that's on that one. And then, speaking of these, of Danny Danone, just something similar, that the Gideon Saar, the Israeli foreign minister, on Thursday said that Israel was cutting off, or that he was cutting off, all contact with the European Union foreign policy chief, Kaja Kallas, accusing her of comparing Israel to apartheid-era South Africa. So on in a post office on social media, Gideon Saar said Kaja Kallas had reportedly compared Israel to the racist apartheid regime during a visit to Mexico, and that as a result, he was severing all contact until she retracted her comments. There was no immediate comment from Kallas' office. In subsequent posts on X, Gideon Saar shared posts from other accounts that mentioned or referenced a June 12 report by European news website Euractiv that cited unnamed officials and diplomats as saying that during a visit to Mexico last month, Kallas had compared Israel's treatment of Palestinians in the West Bank and Gaza to that of the policies of South Africa under apartheid, a system of legally enforced racial segregation. So, as I said, we are seeing all these, this global tide of opinion just by these headlines. Another headline, which is obviously not Israel-related, but funny nevertheless, is that yesterday, Trump, you know, Trump is so, he loves his ego. You know, we all know Trump loves his ego and anything to massage his ego. And apart from others wanting others, or should we say demanding and expecting others to massage his ego, he loves to massage his own ego. And he, at the G7 summit that took place in Paris this week, on the sidelines, he was having talks with Giorgia Meloni, who is Italy's prime minister, right? And he actually made a claim that she begged him for a photo. She begged him to take a photo with him. So she responded forcefully, rejecting Trump's assertion that she pleaded for a photograph at the G7 summit, calling the remarks completely made up, right? And this has led to diplomatic tensions between America and Italy that prompted Italy's foreign minister to cancel a planned visit to Washington, right? So she actually said, and she concluded in her statement, right, with a pointed declaration aimed directly at the White House. And in her words, "But there is one thing he must remember," meaning Trump, "I and Italy never beg." Trump, you know, we wonder sometimes what goes through your mind. But anyway, as long as you are at the moment trying to do something good by allowing peace to take place, especially in the war with Iran, we welcome that, right? Anything to do good, we welcome. But the problem with Trump is that it can be good right now, or for this hour. In the next hour, nobody knows what's going to happen. That's how unpredictable he is. So before we come to the Iran-US peace deal, and we have to touch on as well as what's happening locally in South Africa, very disturbing, especially after what happened in Pietermaritzburg yesterday. There was violence. We're going to talk about the World Cup. I'm not going to talk about the scores. You know the scores. I'm sure you've learned the scores. You know by now who, after losing two matches, who has been knocked out of the World Cup or who has a chance, etc. So we're not talking about that. But sports washing. If you remember, there was cries over South Africa holding the World Cup in 2010 over certain irregularities, non-readiness, etc. Then, of course, it was more vocal in 2018 with Russia, right? And then came Qatar in 2022 over a whole lot of issues, whether it was labeled as dead, and there was quite a few deaths, quite a number of deaths that died in building those World Cup stadiums and getting Qatar's readiness for the World Cup, or Qatar's banning of alcohol at the stadiums, and the subtleness of Islamism into the World Cup, right? So you remember all those controversies. Well, the question is, and the question has been raised now, where are the cries of sports washing over Trump's World Cup, right? And this 2026 World Cup exposes a glaring double standard at the U.S. as the U.S. leverages the tournament, which is looking to bring in $11 billion. Yes, it's an $11 billion tournament, and to mask its severe human rights violations. So as millions of fans around the world feast their eyes on the largest World Cup in history, which we know is co-hosted mainly by America, together with Canada and Mexico, the event once again finds itself tangled up in ugly political realities. Whilst FIFA cowers behind its questionable non-profit status, I like that one, the tournament has facilitated corruption and human rights controversies. Get the book called Foul, F-O-U-L, by Andrew Jennings. He was here in South Africa in 2010. I spoke about him on radio the other day. And he exposes what a corrupt, rotten organization FIFA is. FIFA claims to be non-profit, but they're everything but non-profit. When Qatar hosted the World Cup in 2022, Western media and critics went out of their way to scrutinize the Gulf nation. Yet in 2026, the mainstream media buzz is strikingly different regarding the primary host nation, the U.S. This passivity towards the U.S. effectively ignores the reality that the country is leveraging an $11 billion tournament to sports wash some of the most severe international law and domestic human rights violations of the decade. The U.S. is using the global sporting event to improve its public reputation and redirect attention away from its damaging policies, such as Trump's ICE mass deportation campaign and its full-scale wars killing thousands of people, attacking seven countries since January 2025 when he took office. The 2026 World Cup sports washing campaign can be traced back to the co-host bid submitted to FIFA in 2018 during Donald Trump's first and previous presidential term. The glossy bid contained endless promises on how deserving this group of nations would be as hosts, with the U.S. as the primary venue for most matches. It is easy to blame all the wrongdoings of the World Cup directly on the U.S., but FIFA also does the bare minimum when it comes to holding host countries to account. Despite repeated calls by human rights groups for independent monitoring of FIFA and its practices, there is still no external committee. FIFA also fails to impose penalties on countries that do not fulfill their promises, which raises the question, what is the point of the bid in the first place? One section of the 2026 bid promises that critical social issues in each host country are being addressed. The text says that these issues include racism, gender and socioeconomic inequality, public health and safety, disenfranchisement of indigenous peoples, discrimination against any population, environmental protection, and more, using science-based approaches. Whereas in reality, we are seeing the complete opposite. Trump and his ICE crackdown have deported over 675,000 people in less than 18 months since January 2025. That's six times the capacity of the stadium hosting the final World Cup match. A tournament cannot call itself a global celebration while allowing border control and security to operate through fear and violence. However, in its FIFA bid, the U.S. painted itself as a country proud of its diversity, whilst ICE agents are racially profiling people, pulling them out of school, off the street, off work, right, to deport out of hospitals to deport them to a country where they might have not set foot in before. The headlines in the lead up to the World Cup have also proved the U.S. is nowhere near as inclusive as originally promised with multiple people being refused entry. Somali referee Oman Artan was denied entry to the U.S. despite having the correct visa to travel and officiate matches. In addition, several Iranians were denied entry visa to the ongoing U.S.-Israeli war in Iran. Iranian players were allowed entry just 10 days before the tournament began, but other members of the squad denied, including administrative and managerial members. Where is the inclusivity if industry professionals and spectators from all around the world in all the diversities are denied access to watch the games? So that's the reality about the sports washing. There's more to it. I'll just briefly go overview. Right, scrolling further down the US bid, and it's long before you stumble across another great irony. As the US begins to boost its image, yes, it is boosting its image to this World Cup, its PR image, right? But the US begins to boast its important leadership role in championing fundamental human rights. What? This statement is quickly followed by an assertion that the nation is bound by a fundamental right to life, liberty, and the pursuit of happiness. These declarations and boastings are a dark contrast to the disregard the U.S. shows for human rights, both at home and abroad. Under the Trump administration since January 2025, the U.S. has executed airstrikes and military operations in Yemen, Iraq, Nigeria, Iran, Somalia, and Syria, alongside a violent military operation in Venezuela that killed 75 guards while capturing the leader, Nicolas Maduro, and his wife. The combined death toll across these actions across the seven nations have exceeded 8,000 people. Furthermore, Trump has threatened to colonize Greenland and has slapped a strict economic embargo on Cuba since January this year, forcing the island into a severe energy crisis that has cut power to its essential infrastructure, including hospitals. For the U.S., there is an extra layer of bias as President Gianni Infantino, the useless, and Trump are close friends. Infantino has gone to great lengths to commend Trump on his leadership and even awarded him the FIFA Peace Prize in December 2025 for his so-called pivotal role in establishing a ceasefire between Israel and Palestine. That's actually not a ceasefire. And actively seeking to end other conflicts. Yet barely 3 months later, he started the war against Iran. So, and the last thing is, this gesture conveniently ignores Trump's active role in bombing several countries, not to mention the fact that the ceasefire is non-existent, as I said, as military assaults continue against Palestinians in the Gaza Strip and occupied West Bank. So the sports washing is there. FIFA is interested in is the money. And what I've also been able to map out about FIFA's bullying is that when it comes to third world nations or countries in Latin America, South Africa, countries in Africa and Asia and Eastern Europe, that FIFA would crack the whip when it comes to conditions, concessions in their favor. But when it comes to America, well, I guess Mexico and Canada got lucky. But from what I'm told, that they are not so lucky, because the FIFA conditions imposed on Mexico and Canada are the same as what's been imposed on, like what we went through here in South Africa, right? The sponging, the leeching of the revenues of various things, advertising, etc. Right? But when it came to America, Gianni Infantino pulled back. And it's not just America. As I said the other day, include Britain, France, Germany, and one or two other Western European nations into that equation. When it comes to these countries, FIFA looks the other way. FIFA has to listen to them. But when it comes to the rest of the world, they all have to listen to FIFA. And that's the hypocrisy of the double standards that is going on here. Right. Now, if on the question on everybody's minds is, what is this peace deal all about? Is this peace deal for real? I'm skeptical, but any deal to bring about peace, I will support. Because at the end of the day, wars are bloody, wars are not called for, wars are totally unnecessary, right? And wars need to stop. So what's the full text of the Islamabad Memorandum of Understanding? And this is a MOU published by the Americans, by the way, right? Which has subsequently that Iran has come out publicly to say that they have approved. So there's 14 points to it, and I'll go through them so you understand this, right? I'm going to try and read fast through it, right? So please bear with me. Okay, number one. The United States of America and the Islamic Republic of Iran and their allies in the current war are signing this MOU to declare the immediate and permanent termination of military operations on all fronts, including in Lebanon, and undertake from now on not to initiate any war or any military operation against each other, and to refrain from the threat or use of force against each other, and ensuring the territorial integrity and sovereignty of Lebanon. The final deal will confirm the permanent termination of the war on all fronts, including in Lebanon, and other provisions of this paragraph. Number two, the United States of America and Iran undertake to respect each other's sovereignty and territorial integrity and to refrain from interfering in each other's internal affairs. Number three, the USA and Iran commit to negotiating and achieving the final deal in maximum 60 days, extendable with mutual consent. Number four, immediately upon signing of this MOU, which took place in Paris on Trump signing 2 days ago, right, the USA will begin the removal of its naval blockade and any disturbances or impediments against Iran, and will fully end the naval blockade within 30 days. During this period, the traffic of vessels will be in proportion to the numbers of pre-war traffic being restored by Iran. The USA further undertakes to remove its forces from the proximity of Iran within 30 days after the final deal. Number five, upon the signing of this MOU, Iran will make arrangements using its best efforts for the safe passage of commercial vessels with no charge for 60 days only from the Persian Gulf to the Sea of Oman and vice versa. The traffic of commercial vessels will immediately start, and considering the need for removing the technical and military obstacles and demining by Iran will be instated within 30 days. Iran will conduct dialogue with the Sultanate of Oman to define the future administration and maritime services in the Strait of Hormuz, in discussion with other Persian Gulf littoral states, in line with the applicable international law and sovereign rights of coastal cities of the Strait of Hormuz. The USA undertakes with regional partners to develop a definitive, mutually agreed plan with at least $300 billion for the reconstruction and economic development of Iran. The mechanism for the implementation of this plan will be finalized as part of the final deal within 60 days. All required licenses, waivers, and permissions needed for the relevant financial transactions will be granted by the USA. Number seven. The USA undertakes to terminate all types of sanctions, listen to this, all types of sanctions against Iran, including the United Nations Security Council resolutions, the IEA Board of Governors resolutions, and all unilateral US sanctions, primary and secondary, in an agreed upon schedule as part of the final deal. Iran and the USA acknowledge the critical importance of the sanctions termination issue above mentioned, and expressed the intentions to immediately address these issues in the negotiations in order to achieve mutual agreement on them. Number eight, Iran reaffirms that it shall not procure or develop nuclear weapons. The USA and Iran have agreed to resolve the disposition of stockpile enriched material pursuant to a mechanism that will be mutually agreed upon in accordance with the schedule mentioned in paragraph seven. The previous paragraph, with the minimum methodology to be downblended on the site under the supervision of the IAEA. The two parties also agreed to discuss the issue of enrichment and other mutually agreed matters related to Iran's nuclear needs, based on a satisfactory framework being agreed upon in the final deal. The final deal will confirm the provisions of this paragraph. The USA and Iran acknowledge the critical importance of the nuclear issues above mentioned. They express their intention to immediately address these issues in the negotiations in order to achieve mutual agreement on them. Number nine, pending the final deal, the USA and Iran agree to maintain the status quo. Iran will maintain the current status quo of its nuclear program, and America will not impose any new sanctions and will not deploy any additional forces in the region. Number 10, the USA undertakes that immediately upon the signing of the UN MOU and until the termination of sanctions, the US Department of Treasury will issue waivers for the export of Iranian crude oil, petroleum products and derivatives from there, and all associated services, including banking transactions, insurances, transportation, etc. Number 11, the USA undertakes to make fully available for the use the frozen or restricted funds and assets of Iran upon the implementation of the MOU. The USA and Iran will mutually agree on the procedures related to the release of these funds during negotiations. Such funds, whether retained in the original account or transferred, shall be fully usable for payment to any ultimate beneficiary designated by the Central Bank of the Islamic Republic of Iran. The USA undertakes to issue all necessary licenses and authorizations accordingly. Number 12, the USA and Iran agree that an executive mechanism will be established to monitor the successful implementation of this MOU and the future compliance of the final deal. Number 13, after signing this MOU and subject to the beginning of the implementations of paragraphs 1, 4, 5, 10, and 11 of this MOU and the continuing implementations of these measures, the USA and Iran will start negotiations regarding the final deal exclusively on the other paragraphs. And number 14, the final deal will be endorsed by a binding UN Security Council resolution. So that's the 14 points explained quickly, right? Now, on the final paragraph about the binding UN Security Council resolution, France has come in to say that we have, and they've been pushing for this deal, right? That they want to make sure that they understand all the terms of and conditions of this deal, right, in order for this binding UN Security Council resolution to take place, because they hold the veto power. Right. Now, who has basically been the main instrumental players of this deal? Well, primarily the role players in this deal have been Pakistan, Qatar, Saudi Arabia, and Turkey. Right. Pakistan has been at the forefront. That's why they call it the Islamabad Memorandum of Understanding. However, alongside Pakistan, Qatar played a key role in brokering this US-Iran deal. Over the past week and a bit, over the past 10 days, should I say, Qatari delegations twice touched down in Tehran for talks with Iranian officials, including 17 hours of intense negotiations throughout this past Sunday that culminated in the agreement. Right? Further talks are scheduled to take place in Doha this week, while Qatar's profile as a mediator in global conflicts has risen dramatically in recent years, with the Gulf nation proving adept at utilizing a strategic reach and a pragmatic approach to peacekeeping. Its involvement in the latest deal may come as a surprise to some observers. Right. So Pakistan takes much of the credit, right, which they deserve, for its consistent and clear leadership of the multi-party mediation, sustaining a process involving, as I said, sustaining a process involving the two unpredictable and most powerful conflict parties, right? Okay, and the other country that has been involved in this, surprisingly, has been Egypt. So it's an effort between Pakistan, Qatar, Turkey, Saudi Arabia, and Egypt. Well, the UAE, apart from dishing out the dollars, which I spoke about last week, right, because the UAE is totally, unfortunately, in bed with Israel. Not that Egypt is, or whatever the story is. However, these are the countries that were working tirelessly behind the scenes and putting the pressure and taking back and forth the deal. And fortunately, we have this now. Yesterday in Switzerland was supposed to be the official signing in Lucerne, in the city of Lucerne. However, that was canceled due to Israel's, should we say, pushing the envelope of scuttling the deal. Until last night, it was announced that Israel and Hezbollah finally reached an agreement. Nevertheless, Israel has bombed Lebanon in the past 15 hours, if one wants to say. Okay, just a sporadic bombing from what I heard. So that's as far as Qatar's role. So this Trump's U-turn on Iran war has ended Israel's Middle East dream, yes? The failure to subdue Iran has halted or shattered a much larger ambition, a project to change the Middle East, is the shape of the Middle East with a reborn and rejuvenated greater Israel at its head. So that's the reality there. Now, we need to come to what's happening locally. And in order to understand this, right, today marks the World Refugee Day. Today, June 20th, marks World Refugee Day. Right? And right now, we are seeing a refugee crisis unfolding in front of our eyes, right here in Durban. In fact, it's in a little suburb of Sherwood, right? Sherwood Park, to be exact, that has made headlines, that has come on the map throughout South Africa. But one has to understand the background to this World Refugee Day. So we need to look at what's happening globally. So people have said, there's a 37-year-old person by the name of Hiyam who was interviewed by Al Jazeera and said that returning was beautiful in the sense of going back to one's country, but it was a very exhausting physically, emotionally, financially, and mentally because everything has changed. Now, Hiyam is one of more than 3 million displaced people that have returned to Syria since the fall of the Assad regime in December 2024. That's in the past 18 months. As I said, today marks World Refugee Day, and who is going home and the conditions they are returning to. At least 118 million people, or 1 in 70 individuals worldwide, remain forcibly displaced, according to the latest figures by the United Nations High Commissioner for Refugees. The overall displaced population, roughly the size of Egypt, the Philippines, or the DRC, includes refugees, asylum seekers, Palestinians under UNRWA's mandate, internally displaced people, known as IDPs, and other people in need of international protection. For the first time in 10 years, forced displacement has declined, a shift driven by large-scale returns of refugees and IDPs from the world's biggest displacement crisis. Of the 118 million people forcibly displaced, almost 69 million are internally displaced within their own countries due to conflict or other crises. Almost 29 million refugees are under the United Nations UNHCR, which is the United Nations High Commissioner for Refugees mandate. 9 million are asylum seekers, people waiting for a decision while seeking protection in another country due to persecution or fear or harm in their home country. 7.2 million are in need of international protection. 6 million are Palestinian refugees under UNRWA's mandate. By the end of 2025, almost 42 million refugees were living outside their countries of origin. Nearly one in every two refugees came from just four countries: Venezuela, Palestine, Ukraine, and Syria. At the same time, a relatively small number of host countries carried much of the responsibility for providing protection, with Jordan, Colombia, Germany, and Turkey hosting some of the world's largest refugee populations. Add to that, for the Rohingya, you have Bangladesh, Malaysia, etc. So this is the reality of refugees. In 2025, nearly 15 million people displaced returned, the largest surge of returns recorded by the United Nations. Right? Those returning represent just 12% of the total forcibly displaced population. IDPs account for the majority at 10.3 million. 10.3 million IDPs return to homes within their own countries, while 4.36 million refugees, nearly triple the 2024 figure, return home. While the United Nations United Nations High Commission for Refugees reports that the sentiment shared by many refugees and IDPs is to return home to rebuild their lives, the organization warns that the conditions for refugees' returns are far from ideal, when many people return into violence and instability, raising questions about the dangers facing those who go back to their countries of origin. Refugee returns in 2025 were highly concentrated. Of the 4.36 million refugees who returned home, almost 98% went back to just five countries. Afghanistan, 1.95 million. Syria, 1.35 million. Sudan, 652,000. South Sudan, 200,000. Ukraine, 139,000. So that's the reality of World Refugee Day. Now, what we see here in South Africa, with the xenophobic violence that broke out in the second week of April, started by March and March, has caused a really uncomfortable and unsettling and sad situation in South Africa. We are seeing something, and I have been there to the Sherwood Park, and it's sad that just the other day, it was Sunday, the 7th of June, when people were forced, and these are Malawi nationals that were forced to run away from their squatter camp in the Burnwood area, that's in Clare Estate, next to Sherwood. Before Maghrib, on that 7th of June, there were 50 people. By later that night, 75 people. By last week, Saturday, and I spoke about the buses, there were close to, reports say, officially 6,000 to 7,000, but unofficially up to 10,000 people. Of course, the buses started rolling in from a week ago, and I saw those buses on Saturday and Sunday and in the week, right, coming and taking people, and you can see the crowd is much less. And of course, the city of Durban then decided to use the old Durban driving site there at North Beach next to the Durban Central Police headquarters to erect temporary tents and toilets to relocate those refugees, to relocate those Malawian nationals there in order to send them back home. But that's just one aspect of it. And the rhetoric that's coming out. And if you look at the social media platforms, whenever something is there, whether it's from official mainstream media outlets here in South Africa on their pages, or it's on citizenry journalists and alternative media outlets, when you look at these posts on social media and you see the comments coming out from local South Africans fueled by hate and anger, they are directing their hate and anger at the wrong people. They're supposed to direct it at the South African government for failures which they must take full responsibility for. Now, yesterday, a very interesting post went around, which I passed on to social media platforms, onto various WhatsApp chat groups. In fact, at one stage, people thought I wrote the post, but I did not write the post, right? So, nevertheless, I'm going to read out this post. It's a very touching post. It's a very, you know, something to reflect on. And it turned out so that this post was written by a digital media platform known as TSA, known as Take Step Africa. They're a digital media platform, global innovation agency, and incubator focused on networked knowledge, culture, and African excellence. Operating primarily through social networks like Facebook and LinkedIn and others, the organization focuses on publishing content relating to Pan-African history, global geopolitics, arts, and socioeconomic progress. So, looking at this post, right, as I said, I put it out there, I forwarded it to tell people that this is what we need to read carefully, digest, and reflect upon. And alhamdulillah, the response was quite positive in the sense that people saw the merit in this and in the words mentioned here. So I'm going to read it out to you and then we'll end the show, right? It says here, it starts off with the headline, "The Rainbow Nations Long Goodbye. South Africa for South Africans," in inverted commas. "This chant, or the chant, grows louder by the day. Yet history has a poor sense of humor. At a recent xenophobic march, a Zulu man declared, and quoted, 'Mandela is no longer a hero to us.' In that single sentence lies the obituary of the Rainbow Nation. Not because Nelson Mandela suddenly became a villain, but because hope deferred eventually became anger. Sorry, but because hope deferred eventually becomes anger. And anger almost always seeks a target weaker than the system that created the system that created the suffering. It almost always turns towards those with less power. For 30 years, South Africans were sold a dream. Forgive, reconcile, move on, smile for the cameras, build a rainbow nation. The world applauded. Foreign dignitaries applauded. Politicians applauded. Meanwhile, millions remain trapped exactly where apartheid left them. Poor, uneducated, undereducated, unemployed, and increasingly frustrated. The politicians became millionaires. The politically connected became billionaires. The tenderpreneurs became kings. The masses received speeches, slogans, and promises. Every election brought another promise. Every promise produced another disappointment. Now the accumulated frustration is spilling into the streets. Foreigners have become the easiest scapegoats because they are visible. The Nigerian shopkeeper, the Zimbabwean builder, the Ethiopian trader, the Pakistani businessman, the Somali spaza owner, the Uber driver, the street vendor, the outsider. It is easier to attack the immigrant than to confront the uncomfortable truth. A broken education system cannot produce a strong nation. Corruption cannot build dignity. Victimhood cannot create prosperity. A country cannot consume more than it produces forever. Reality eventually collects its debt. Apartheid's Dumpas systems once more demanded that black South Africans carry papers to justify their existence in their own country. Today, some of the descendants of those who suffered under the system are shouting at Africans from neighboring countries, 'Show us your papers.' History completes a full circle when its lessons are memorized but never understood. South Africa also forgets something important. Many of the foreigners now being targeted arrived during the 1990s. Some have lived here for 3 decades. Their children were born here. They built businesses where others feared to invest. They traded in communities abandoned by government. Their businesses employ South Africans. They invested where others would not. They survived where government institutions failed. Yet they are still treated as eternal outsiders in the eyes of many. The tragedy runs deeper than xenophobia. It is disillusionment. The Mandela dream could survive poverty for a while. It could survive corruption for a while. It could survive crime. It could survive load shedding. It could survive potholes that transform roads into monuments of state failure. It could survive collapsing municipalities. It could survive broken promises, but it could not survive hunger forever. Because hunger is the one opposition party that never loses an election." And it carries on, but unfortunately, my dear listeners, we have run out of time. You can find it on my Facebook page under my name, Mustafa Dazal. Until next week then, inshallah, assalamu alaikum wa rahmatullahi wa barakatuh.
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Assalamu alaikum wa rahmatullahi wa barakatuh. This is Sabah al-Muslim on Radio Islam International. It's a Monday morning today, the 22nd of June 2026. It's the 6th of Muharram, 1448. My name is Ibrahim Daya, and inshallah, I will be keeping you company up until 9 a.m. this morning. A very warm welcome to those that are listening in via medium wave 1548, to those that are listening in via free-to-air satellite, to those that are tuning in via DSTV channel 826 on the audio bouquet, and of course, those that are listening in via the audio, the live streaming, either through the Radio Islam website, www.radioislam.co.za, or the Radio Islam app, which is available on the App Store and on the Play Store. With that app, you can listen to Radio Islam International wherever you are across the globe. It's Monday morning. It's another cold morning here in Johannesburg, in Lanesia. Over the last few days, temperatures have dropped significantly. Yesterday was probably one of the coldest days of the year. Throughout the day, temperatures didn't even go up above, didn't even rise to 13 or 14. I think the highest was about 12. So, yeah, really cold. But I guess as this week goes along, the temperatures are expected to rise a bit. Coming up on the program this morning, we share for you our dua for this morning. And we have an interesting interview lined up for you. Speaking about the cold, we'll be speaking to a scientist who spent 3 weeks in Antarctica. So that would be interesting to hear of that experience. That's coming up at about 6:20. And then, of course, the half-hourly headlines followed by the recitation of Surah Yasin. That's what you can look forward to on this hour of Sabah al-Muslim. WhatsApp line always open. Anything that you have on your mind, anything that you'd like to share with us, drop us a message on 072-786-1548.

our dua for this morning, narrated by Busur radiallahu anhu. And he says that I heard the Prophet sallallahu alaihi wasallam supplicate with the following dua: Allahumma ahsin aqibatana fil umuri kulliha. O Allah, grant us the best outcome in all our affairs. Wa ajirna min khizi dunya, and protect us from the humiliation of this world. Wa adhab al akhirah, and the punishment of the hereafter. Allahumma ahsin aqibatana fil umuri kulliha. O Allah, grant us the best outcome in all of our affairs. Wa ajirna min khizi dunya wa adhab al akhirah. Protect us from humiliation of this world and the punishment of the hereafter. A comprehensive dua in which we ask Allah subhanahu wa ta'ala for the best outcome in all of our affairs, that whatever situation, whatever challenge, whatever it is that I'm facing, O Allah, you grant us the best outcome. We leave it in the hands of Allah subhanahu wa ta'ala. We leave it to Allah subhanahu wa ta'ala to grant us the best outcome. And of course, to save us from humiliation of this world. Wa ajirna min khizi dunya, that we don't want to be humiliated in this world, that Allah subhanahu wa ta'ala should guard our honor and our respect. And of course, punishment in the hereafter, to safeguard us from punishment the hereafter. That person who will be saved from the punishment the hereafter, that is truly a successful person. So a comprehensive dua in which we ask Allah subhanahu wa ta'ala for best outcomes and protection from humiliation in this world and the hereafter.

0: June is Youth Month, and despite the many challenges facing our young people, there are still those who make significant strides in their chosen field. In their chosen fields, the organization Watergen put the spotlight on young South African scientist Nkateko Maholobela to celebrate Youth Month. His work has taken him from a three-week expedition in Antarctica to a 15-month stay in isolation on Marion Island with a team of researchers. And today, on the program this morning, we welcome Nkateko on the line. Nkateko, good morning, and thank you so much for joining us on Radio Islam.
1: Good morning, Ibrahim. How are you? And good morning to your listeners.
0: All good. I hope you're doing well. Tell us first, what drew you to the field of science? How did you get into it?
1: Ah, that's interesting, man. So I come from a very remote village in Tzaneen, Limpopo. Even though by some part of my life I grew up in around Lineja, so it's quite an exciting time to be speaking from that side. So I got exposed to this field when I was doing matric, and there was a kind of exhibition that happened in my school, and there were different departments that were giving different presentations, and one of the department was the Department of Forestry, Fisheries and Environment, the FFE, which were giving presentation on the bachelor programs and the kind of program that they fund. And one of the programs that sparked my interest was marine sciences, ocean sciences. So I applied for the bursary and I pursued that study, and that's how I end up in the oceans field, which is marine sciences.
0: Fascinating. And you've recently been on this expedition, this three-week expedition in Antarctica, and that's a place of extreme cold conditions. Just over the weekend, many of us here in South Africa or here in Indonesia were complaining about the cold conditions, but it's nothing compared to that. Tell us, what type of scientific studies is done on this continent?
1: So my expedition, the cruise expedition, is called SCADE. So it's a seasonal experiment on the Southern Ocean. So we're not in the actual mainland Antarctica, but I can tell you that because the program that I was part of, the SANA program, which is the longest stay that I stayed in Marion Island, is responsible for all the three islands. So in Antarctica, they do atmospheric research. So the Sarafian Weather Service is doing weather research there. The SANSA, that's doing space research there. So those are the two main core research that are done full time. But during takeover periods, like December period, the department goes to Antarctica and does water quality research, and also look at the penguin species that are there and the bird life that is there. But for my research, I was looking at phytoplankton distribution across fantail zones in the southern Antarctic Ocean. So looking at the vertical and horizontal profiles of phytoplankton. So basically looking at the productivity or the primary productivity of the ocean at different depths and at different latitude. So that was what I was looking at.
0: And then your second adventure was a 15 month stay on Marion Island with a team of South African researchers. What was that experience like, and what was the research that was conducted on that expedition?
1: Yeah. So thanks. Maybe just a bit of background. So Marion Island is one of the two Prince Edward Islands. So there are two volcanic islands, and they are special nature reserves under the South African Constitution, actually the most protected landmass under the South African Constitution. They are strictly restricted for research, so you can just go visit for leisure or just to see the place. It's strictly restricted. So Marion Island is the bigger of the two, while the smaller one retains the name Prince Edward Island. So combined, they're known as the Prince Edward Islands. So they are Ramsar site, they are wetlands. So they are breeding grounds for a lot of marine bird life. So marine bird species breed on Marion Island. So you look at it just a few days back, actually it was the the albatross day. So the albatross is one of the biggest bird species that you can ever see in the world. It breeds also in Marion Island. So the type of research that was done there was bird tagging. So there's birders that are looking at the different bird species, interested in the different bird species, doing research on the different bird species, being it their diet, being it their growth, being it their success rate in terms of breeding. There's also elephant, elephant seals research that is being done there, tagging, looking at the interaction between the other islands in the surrounding areas, as well as how long it takes, for the seals to come back to the island, and also do they come back to the same beach that where they were born in, so that they can breed. So those kind of interesting research, as well as penguin research, looking at penguins, different types of penguins, pit tagging of penguins, weight checking of penguins, what kind of diet that penguins eat. So that's some of the research that's done there. There's also one program that's a world one of a kind research, which is your orca tagging, which is only done in Marion Island in the whole world. So it's not done anywhere else. So that's one other research. It's probably South African. But I was a senior environmental control officer, so I was looking at all the research, all the compliance person, looking at all the research, overseeing that people are doing research based on their permit conditions, looking at the conservation of the island, looking at everything that has to do with safety and compliance in the island. So that's what I was doing.
0: And finally, what would you say has been the greatest lessons that you have learned as a young scientist from these unique experiences, and also a message to youngsters out there that want to pursue such a career?
1: Thanks, Ibrahim. What I can say is that whatever you do, try to have fun. Try to have fun, because especially in this field of ocean sciences, you spend so much time in a remote area. You spend a lot of time in the ship, which is like a so our SI Galas ship is state of the art, but being in that confined environment for weeks, months, extended period, being in an island for 15 months with a small group of people, it can be a bit challenging. So have fun, try to find in everything. Once you start to get to a stage of having fun in everything you do, you'll enjoy your work. Because if you don't have fun, then you'll see it as a challenge, and you might be discouraged. So this goes to each and every field that you are in, being it education, being it any kind of field, being it engineering. Just have fun in whatever you do. Try to get the fun side of whatever you're doing, and then you're going to enjoy it. So that's my advice to the young people.
0: Katekus, thank you so much for joining us. It's been a pleasure speaking to you, and we wish you all the best in your future endeavors.
1: Thank you, Ibrahim, and do keep warm there in the south.
0: Will do. Thank you so much. Have a lovely day. Bye.
1: Thank you.
0: That was Nkateko speaking to us and telling us about his experiences spending 3 weeks in Antarctica and then 15 days on Marion Island. And what he said there at the end, that youngsters, young adults, students, still deciding what to do, trying to make a decision about their future. Like he said there, that choose something that you enjoy doing. Get into something that you enjoy, so that when you do go to work, when you have to experience something or you have to do some project, it's something that you enjoy. It's 28 minutes to 7. It's now time for the half-hourly headlines with Nina.

7:07. This is Sabah al-Muslim on Radio Islam International. Coming up on this hour of Sabah al-Muslim, our hadith discussion, as well as the Palestine report with Maulana Ibrahim Musa. Later on, at about 7:45, we'll have an update on the current situation between the U.S. and Iran. Yesterday, or this morning, Pakistan and Qatar say that encouraging progress was made on day one of talks in Switzerland, including the creation of a mechanism for further technical talks. The joint statement from the mediators say that the U.S. and Iran also agreed to create a deconfliction cell to ensure military operations end in Lebanon. Iran has said that has hailed major progress to end a war in Lebanon, and says that the U.S. has agreed to waive sanctions on Iranian oil and also release some frozen assets as well. They also added that the work of Tehran's negotiating team in Switzerland was now complete, and the technical teams would continue their work this week. So that's something to keep an eye out on. And later on in the program, we'll get a further update analysis of those talks an update on what exactly we can expect going into this week. It's another cloudy day here in Johannesburg, here in Lanesia. And looking at the weather conditions here in South Africa, it's cloudy, it's cool. And this is across South Africa. There's even rain expected in 7 of the 9 provinces. Here in Johannesburg, what is expected? Partly cloudy and cold to cool Johannesburg. Just a high of 16 today, a low of 7. Pretoria, a bit warmer, a low of 9 with a high of 18 degrees. And that seems to be the weather pattern across South Africa. If we're looking in Mpumalanga as well, temperatures will be cool to cold, isolated showers and rain expected along the escarpment. In Nelspruit, in Mbombela, 12, a low of just 12 with a high of 19 expected. In Limpopo as well, where generally it is a bit warmer, it's partly cloudy and cool. Also isolated showers and rain along the escarpment. Polokwane, a high of just 19 today. Tzaneen, a bit warmer, 22 degrees expected there. In the northwest, also around about 19, 20 in Klerksdorp, Potchefstroom, Rustenburg. And then, of course, Cape Town, a high of just 17, a low of 15 expected in Cape Town. Looking at KwaZulu-Natal, much, much warmer there. Durban, a high of 25. Wow, that must be lovely. With a low of just 16. So conditions will be partly cloudy, also cool in those areas, but warmer in Durban and Richards Bay, all of those areas as well. And there is some expected or isolated showers expected in some parts of KwaZulu-Natal. It's cool, cloudy, a bit of rain expected in some of the provinces here in South Africa. And that is all, of course, with the permission of Allah subhanahu wa ta'ala. It's 12 minutes past 7. It's now time for our hadith discussion.

0: narrated by Abu Huraira radiallahu anhu, says that the Prophet sallallahu alayhi wasallam said, وَمَنْ سَلَكَ تَرِيقًا يَلْتَمِسُ فِيهِ عِلْمًا سَهَّلَ اللَّهُ لَهُ تَرِيقًا إِلَى الْجَنَّةِ. Allah will make the path to paradise easy for the one who treads a path in search of knowledge. Allah will make the path to paradise easy for one who treads a path in search of knowledge. This hadith narrated in Muslim. Allah subhanahu wa ta'ala makes the road to paradise easy for the one who leaves his home, his family members and comforts in order to seek knowledge. Because of the sacrifice that this person makes, Allah subhanahu wa ta'ala will make their path to Jannah easy. And Allah subhanahu wa ta'ala grants the ability to practice upon Islam to one who bears difficulty in the path of knowledge, and this makes it easy for him to enter, for him or her to enter paradise, attaining beneficial knowledge. This is a means of entering paradise. So a person who, or one who leaves their home, leaves the comforts of their homes, many times when a person is attending a madrasa or a person is attending the lessons of a scholar, there's some form of sacrifice. Either waking up early, it's cold, you want to be in your bed, you want to relax, you find it difficult to leave your home. Other times you're staying in a madrasa or you're staying in a Darul Uloom, or you travel to different parts of the world to seek knowledge from different scholars and so on. And that sacrifice of leaving your home, leaving the comforts that you enjoy at home, your parents, your family, and you are searching or you are learning about your deen, then Allah subhanahu wa ta'ala will make the road and Allah will make the path to Jannah easy for you. So attaining beneficial knowledge is a means of entering paradise. So this hadith points to the virtue of seeking knowledge. Knowledge places within the heart of a believer a radiance by which he is able to distinguish between that which is right and that which is wrong, between truth and falsehood. So a great virtue that is attached to seeking knowledge. And it's simple. If, of course, for a person who leaves home to study at a madrasa, or to study under some scholar, or travels far to gain that knowledge, the greater the sacrifice, the greater the reward. But also a person or one who leaves the home with the intention of going to the masjid, learning from the imam, or perhaps there is a dars, a lesson that is taking place after a salah, where there's tafsir classes or fiqh classes or hadith discussions, and the intention is made that I am seeking knowledge for the pleasure of Allah subhanahu wa ta'ala. I will practice on the knowledge that I gain. Then a similar reward will be given to that individual as well. So the one who Allah will make the path to paradise easy for the one who treads a path in search of knowledge. It's 17 minutes past 7.
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0: Maulana Ibrahim Musa joins us for the Palestine Report. Maulana, assalamu alaikum wa rahmatullahi wa barakatuh.
2: Wa alaikum salam wa rahmatullahi wa barakatuh, Maulana.
0: Maulana, Israeli entity feels further isolated after the Iran deal.
2: Yes, let's try to break this down. A new poll has found that 92% of Israelis believe that Iran has prevailed in this round of the war. The poll found that Israelis overwhelmingly view the war and the subsequent deal with the between the Iranians and the Americans in a negative way, and they believe that it has weakened Israel's long-term security. Now, many in the Israeli entity did expect that at some point in time there would be a deal or an agreement to end this aggression between the United States and Iran. But there is a lot of reporting that suggests that the current structure of this deal has sent shockwaves across the Israeli entity. We have to qualify that, saying that there is still a lot of questions about the terms of the agreement, and just the events of the weekend show that it's still on very shaky grounds. But the Israeli political and military establishment did not expect that this campaign would end in this way, because when Netanyahu initiated the war in February, he had these clear objectives, which is dismantling Iran's nuclear and ballistic programs and bringing out the collapse of the Iranian regime. But 4 months later, none of those goals have been achieved, and Iran increasingly appears to be emerging a bit stronger than it was, in terms of calling certain alliances in the region. On the other hand, the Israelis are in a much more isolated position. They were already isolated due to the genocide in Gaza, and yet further isolated, it seems, after this particular deal, because there is an even growing rift between Netanyahu and the U.S. administration. And I have to quote what the U.S. Deputy or Vice President J.D. Vance had to say, which has really attracted a lot of attention, addressing members of Netanyahu's cabinet. He basically spoke down to them, saying that Trump is the only head of state in the entire world who is sympathetic to Israel. So he's basically validating the fact that we are speaking about growing Israeli isolation. And he is the head of the world's only superpower. If I was in the cabinet of the Israeli government, I might not be attacking the only powerful ally that you have left anywhere in the world, Vance said. He also added that two-thirds of Israel's defensive weapons have been built by American hands and paid for by American tax dollars. So don't alienate us. And the problem for Israel, he says, is not Donald Trump. And anyone in Israel who thinks that their biggest problem is the president of the United States needs to wake up and smell the reality of the situation they are in. So this obviously just highlights, the very serious worry that, there is a gulf developing between the United States and Israel. It also comes just before the elections. This could have political consequences for Netanyahu, and he could, lose that majority that is required to be able to form a government. There's obviously big questions on whether Lebanon could unravel this agreement. But the Israelis also are further concerned that there is now a new regional alignment that's developing after this. Whether it involves Iran or not is immaterial, but Qatar, Saudi Arabia, Egypt, and Turkey all bending much closer together in the wake of this.
0: Deeper Israeli encroachment into Al-Khalil and the West Bank.
2: Yes, well, we have the Israeli Finance Minister Smotrich announcing that the Hebron agreements have been cancelled. So this is something that dates back to the 1990s. And by cancelling the Hebron agreements, this would give end the role that the Palestinian Hebron municipality had in that very important city. And it would transfer that role to the Israeli military. This gives the Israelis the green light to seize the properties of the Hebron municipality and everything that it owns in the very sensitive old city of Hebron. So this is a decision that follows on another decision in mid-2024 that the Israeli government had taken to revoke Northern West Bank disengagement plan. There's a lot of details around that which we cannot cover right now, but the implications are what's important. It now returns Israeli settlement activity to the heart of Palestinian population centers in the West Bank, and it also would allow for 18 settlements to be built in strategic locations in the West Bank, areas where Israelis have not been present for the past 20 years. And with those Israelis returning, it would also entail redeployment and reinforcement of military Israeli military forces in these particular areas to be able to protect these Israelis. And a further consequence, well, would be that planning and construction at Masajid in these areas, including the ever-sensitive Ibrahimi Masjid, no longer stands with the Palestinian Hebron municipality. So this opens the green light for yet further changing of the status quo at the Ibrahimi Masjid and all other religious sites in the area.
0: And Israeli temple movement announces new red cow.
2: Yeah, I don't know. You know, we should obviously understand that from an Islamic point of view, there's no indication that if a red cow is born, this endangers Masjid al-Aqsa, or it leads to the loss of Masjid al-Aqsa. So we don't validate any kind of crazy beliefs. But this obviously gives greater wind to the Israeli Temple Institute's plans to be able to take over Masjid al-Aqsa. So the announcement from the Temple Institute that a new red cow has been born, matching their religious specifications, and this occurred in the Jalil region of Palestine. Why they see it as significant is previously they've tried to employ genetic engineering to create the skull. This time it occurred naturally. It also differs from the 5 cows that were imported in 2022 from Texas. This is not imported. This is supposedly indigenous to the land. The rabbis see that the ashes of such a cow are essential to purify the impurity of the dead, which then would allow greater incursions into Masjid al-Aqsa and as they see the establishment of the temple. But even by their own standards, 5 times they've created a hype about certain cows, but then it didn't meet the specifications that they have, and the entire excitement was then quashed. And even with this particular cow, as much as they are raising the excitement level amongst themselves, they say now that this cow had its ear pierced to have a marking put in its ear, and now that may dash the religious specifications, and now they're following up very intensely on the ear, whether it will be healed or not, and whether that will entail meeting of the requirements or not for the next step relating to the so-called temple.
0: Marana, Jazakumullah Khairan. Thank you so much for joining us on Sabah Muslim, and Jazakumullah Khairan for giving us an update on what is happening in Palestine.
2: Barakallahu fikum. Assalamu alaikum wa rahmatullahi wa barakatuh.
0: Wa alaikum salam wa rahmatullahi wa barakatuh. That was Maulana Ibrahim Musa with this week's Palestine Report. 7:30, time for the half-hourly headlines.
1: 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Cryptic Crossword Challenge. 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And on air, Cryptic Crossword to get

0: Maulana Waja joins us in the studio. Maulana, assalamu alaikum wa rahmatullahi wa barakatuh.
1: Wa alaikum assalam wa rahmatullahi wa barakatuh.
0: What did you do to keep yourself warm over this weekend, Maulana Waja? Yesterday was really cold. I would say probably the coldest of this winter here in Johannesburg.
1: Probably so far, yeah. I think that would actually be true, Ma, because yesterday was, you know, the number one, it's winter, right? Then the sun wasn't out. It was completely cloudy. And there were times in the day, I mean, it's not like the entire day was like that, but there were times in the day when it even, well, we won't say it like exactly. I think maybe a little time it did rain, but there was, you know, it was like drizzling also. And so there's absolutely no hope of the sun then coming out. You know, once you get a passing downpour, it just comes, showers very quickly and goes. And then you still have hope that it will open up. But when it's that slow trickling drizzle, then, you know, it's not going to open up and it's going to remain cloudy for the rest of the day. So, yeah. Yesterday was definitely a cloudy day, and I think the best way to keep warm is firstly to stay indoors.
0: It was that type of a day, right? I didn't want to leave the house for any reason whatsoever, but I made the mistake of I told my kids that we're going for pizza later in the day, and they didn't stop until and I was like, it's cold, let's postpone it for another day, let's do it, and they didn't budge. They said, oh, you told us, so you have to take us. So that was the only reason why I left the house. Other than that, I would have just stayed there with the blanket or by the heater or just sit at home, because of that type of weather. And it actually got me thinking, in those places or those countries where they have that type of weather more frequently, how do they then, I guess they just sort of get used to it and the day goes on. But here in South Africa, the moment you see, even like today, it's a bit cloudy. It's a bit difficult to get out of bed and to get going.
1: It definitely is, Ma. It definitely is. For, well, for us and for a lot of people, most people, let's hope it's, you know, it's a Monday and you've got to get to work and the ball has just got to get rolling. But, yeah, like yesterday being a Sunday, if you had the choice, then, you know, you'd ask yourself, why get out of bed on a day like this? Obviously, children, you know, once you make a commitment to them, no matter, it can snow after that. But if you told them, I'm taking you there, or we're going for a drive, or we're going for pizza, or we're going for this, or we're going there, then, you know, they will hold you to it until you do it. And you can try and explain to them, no, let's go next week, and I'll take you for pizza, and you can jump on trampolines that you love to jump on. So I'll add on something also. But no, they won't listen. You said today, so today is today. That's just the nature of children. That is just the way they are. And, you know, they expect you to keep your word, because we always tell them that, you know, you say something, you got to do it. And then they expect the exact same from you. So, but yeah, yesterday was a difficult day to get out of the house, to get out of, to even put those blankets down. I suppose for children, the good thing is, by this time of the year, we're already now into the last week of the schooling year. So I think they're all done with exams by now. So there's not really many of them that probably have to go to school. There's some of them that maybe go to school, and there's one or two, you know, they have one or two, these last few days, play days that they have. And before you know it, I think by Thursday, Friday, they get reports, and then at least the term is done, and they then get to relax for a few weeks at home.
0: Yeah, the winter break. They're probably looking forward to it, and many parents are also looking forward to it. I guess this one, yeah, it's a bit more challenging in the sense that during the holidays, you want the kids to be out, you want them to be playing outside, you want to them to be more outdoors than sitting indoors with their phones or their tablets or their devices. But when the weather is like this, how it's been this last few days, it's very difficult to tell, okay, go and play outside. You need to spend some time outdoors. It's only natural and normal that they would want to be indoors. So you've got to look at keeping them occupied in different ways.
1: Yeah, I suppose in these days you'd want to keep them indoors, because they go outdoors, and, you know, children don't like to dress very warm. They just feel very stuffy. You make them, they wear one jersey or one jacket, and for them that is enough. If you make them put on a second one, it's just too much. They can't keep it on. How many parents will tell you, if you go to these schools, all got lost and found boxes. And if you go now in the end of winter, you know how many of these woolen hats, jackets, woolen hats, gloves, you'll find hundreds of pairs in there. That's because the children just don't keep it on. They just feel too stuffy. And I suppose in their defense, you know, they're playing the whole day, running the whole day. It warms them up. And then to wear so much of clothing, it's just the parents get very worried that, you know, I don't want the cold to get into your chest and I don't want you to start coughing and get sick and all of that. So as parents, you just have that worry. Naturally, you'd have that worry. But the children, they couldn't really be bothered. They take that jacket off and take that jersey off and they're running around. And to them, it's like a summer's day.
0: I wonder how many times a day a mother or parent tells a child to put their shoes on, to keep their socks on.
1: I don't think you can count that, Mona. I don't think you can.
0: Now in winter, it's summer, you understand. Mm-hmm. They can run around barefoot in the house. But in winter, especially if you've got tiles, it's extremely cold. Like, as an adult, when you mistakenly or unintentionally walk on the tiles without your shoes on, you might still have your socks on, you could feel that cold, they'll be running around the house with no shoes on. Like, put on your shoes, put on your slippers.
1: As if there's underfloor heating there or something, the way they walk on it. And you'll sit and you'll catch them, and then you'll take the, you know, you'll hold them and you feel their toes even. It is ice cold. But how are they managing to run? Yeah, that's the different stages of life, Mona.
0: Well, what's the first clue for the word this morning?
1: Yeah, so let's go to clues, Mona. We've been having a very good run last week, even our Suleiman, that, you know, I don't remember when was the last time that we didn't get a correct answer. So alhamdulillah, Allah subhanahu wa ta'ala, make that this good streak go. And hopefully we are learning and improving our vocab. Well, the first clue for today, Mona, is today's word has got to do with a sound. It's a sound.
0: Interesting. A sound.
1: It's a sound. It's a word that is used to describe a sound.
0: A word that is used to describe a sound. Well, that's the first clue for this morning. Maulana Wanja will join us after 8 to share the second, and then again the second clue, and then again after 8:30 for the third clue. So you can start working on that. A word that is used to describe a sound.

0: This is Sabahul Muslim.
1: The paradox of a nation coming out ahead as a result of its failure in a conflict is a challenging idea. But there are examples in history of devastated nations that have rebuilt themselves for the better. This is the view of political analyst and veteran U.S. diplomat Brooke Spector. In an article in the Daily Maverick, he writes that the announcement by the U.S. that peace is at hand in the war in Iran, or at least a memorandum of understanding is to be signed between representatives of the U.S. and Iran, that will stipulate the Strait of Hormuz will be reopened, the U.S. blockade of Iranian ports will end, and petroship movements can resume for the rest of the world. So to give us more, or to tell us more, we welcome Brooke Spector on the line. Brooks, good morning, and thank you so much for joining us.
2: Good morning, and good to be with you. Let me just add another clarification. When you say veteran U.S. diplomat, please note I retired 23 years ago, so I speak on behalf of myself and not the U.S. government.
1: Okay. Thank you for that. What did Iran win in the war with the U.S. and Israel? What did Iran agree to?
2: Well, let me start with the premise of the article, which was originally my interest was attracted by an article written by another person, Philip O'Brien, who writes a contribution on Substack. And his argument was that the paradox is that a nation that goes into defeat in a war, presumably in this case a war of choice, as they say, can ultimately and paradoxically gain something from the process. And a couple of the examples that he cited were fascinating in the way they prove his point, or at least the way they try to. And I'm not arguing that it is necessarily true, but it is worth considering. The Iranians managed to survive the aerial onslaught, and they found the strategic element that they could use, which was blocking the Strait of Hormuz, which in fact then contributed to the shutdown of oil and natural gas, 20% of the world's supply in one go. And that was a strategic victory over the U.S., certainly, and an incitement to the rest of the world to find a way forward and out of the conflict. And if that's the case, then the Iranians came out, if not ahead, at least in the larger sense, the strategic victor of the conflict. That in turn forces the United States to rethink its strategic objectives, its goals, its tactics, and the way in which the political system and the actors in it, and you know, you can guess what we're thinking of, the way they frame the decisions and how different decisions need to be made. And the article I cited gave a couple of interesting examples. Germany and Japan, after World War II, were devastated, and because of a couple of far-seeing politicians and leaders, in the German case, Konrad Adenauer, and in the Japanese case, Shigeru Yoshida, they grabbed their nation literally by the bootstraps and dragged it forward into becoming preeminent economic and social powers, albeit not military ones anymore. You could also argue that the United States, after the Vietnam conflict, had to face the same sort of response. The United States obviously was not successful in Vietnam. They withdrew, and it forced a recalibration of domestic political processes and different kinds of leadership. And I think one other example that I cited that wasn't necessarily part of the article that I was referring to, in Russia, Vladimir Putin had made a decision to attack Ukraine on a range of reasons, real or imaginary, and it, at least at this point, is on the is on the downward slope. They are not being successful after some years. National economic crises in Russia are growing. The Russians are discovering that the Ukrainians can attack them, if not at will, certainly as when they choose. And it might conceivably, and here's underlined that word conceivably, it might force a rethink among Russians about the way in which their leadership deals with the rest of the world. So the argument is that paradoxically, defeat can force a nation to rethink its objectives, to rethink it, the way in which it pulls itself together. And if they're lucky, politicians appropriate to that task will become available and lead the nation. You could also add to that conversation, if you wanted, that the Israeli government under Benjamin Netanyahu is going to be facing the same sort of crisis. So it was not meant as a policy prescription. You know, it wasn't like take three of these every day and things will work out. But let's consider alternatives and let's think through the possibilities. And various kinds of responses are forthcoming from people, obviously.
1: And looking at the war with Iran, between the U.S. and Iran, the primary cause of the conflict was enriched uranium. And this is still unsettled. This makes many believe that the war was actually won by Iran.
2: Well, yeah, I mean, let's add up all the Iranian demands that their uranium enrichment process will be left alone, although they say they promise not to produce enriched uranium for a nuclear device. Okay, unproven, but that's their argument. They insist that the funds held in escrow in the United States and elsewhere were funds of the Iranian government for various purposes need to be released, and there should be funds paid for rehabilitation and reconstruction. And if we read the tea leaves correctly, they are arguing some sort of control mechanism must be set up over the Strait of Hormuz. Now, up until this moment, until the war took place, the conflict began, the Strait was international maritime territory. Free, friendly access by ships was the norm. And now they are arguing that there should be a different way of looking at it. So on all of those strategic levels, you can argue that the Iranians have come out ahead, even though they faced serious attacks, devastation, killing off of various of top leadership, and so forth. War is difficult, and sometimes you don't know the outcome. And that was an effort on my part, at least, to encourage thinking through that it isn't always exactly the way you want it to come out. And sometimes a defeat forces a country to reorganize and rearrange and rethink and redouble its efforts in a different way.
1: And you mentioned the Strait of Hormuz, and we've seen that the Iranians have embraced this strategy or this advantage in this war by closing the Strait of Hormuz, and that blocks one-fifth of the world's petroleum and natural gas shipments from the Persian Gulf. They've also used it as leverage in the talks. Do you believe that this will give them an upper hand going forward?
2: Well, part of the challenge is, of course, that they can, literally at a moment's notice, announce that once again they are going to close the Strait, as they threatened over the weekend. And there appears to be nothing that the United States can do about that in the short run. If the Iranians choose to say they have closed the Strait and attack one or another of the commercial vessels using it, that demonstrates that despite everything else, they still have that strategic lock over the world's petroleum and natural gas flow. And when that happens, of course, you see the prices of those commodities rise. You see nations in many parts of the world scrambling to find alternative sources. And you find that prices that you and I and your listeners have to pay for things, whether it's fuel for our cars or whether it's the commodities and things that are built from the stream of petroleum or natural gas into the economy, or whether it's the knock-on inflation that comes from that and the rise in agricultural commodities, food, because so much fertilizer is derived from those things, that gives them the advantage that I don't think that the senior most figures in Washington really calculated carefully before they launched the particular conflict earlier this year.
1: Brooks Spector, thank you so much for joining us on Radio Islam International. It's been a pleasure speaking to you, and thank you for the insight.
2: My pleasure. As you know, I'm always available to your station to discuss current affairs or my views on them, at least. Okay. And everybody have a good day, and we'll talk again sometime.
1: You too. And we look forward to speaking to you in the near future.
2: Thanks.
1: Bye. And that was Brooks Spector giving us some insight on that deal between the U.S. and Iran. And like he mentioned, that the Strait of Hormuz being used as leverage or being used in the negotiations, that before this war started, normally about 130 to 140 commercial and oil tankers would pass through the Strait on a daily basis. Since the war has started, that has dropped significantly. It varies. Sometimes only six or seven ships would pass through, sometimes maybe about 20, 25 during the day, but it's come down, way down, from 130 to between 130 and 140 to just 10 or 15 passing on a daily basis. And that's why we've seen that the prices of all of oil, of petrol, diesel, all gone up in the recent months. And we do hope that some sort of deal can be struck so that the prices can come down a bit. It's difficult. It's difficult for ordinary people, for citizens here in South Africa and across the globe, people that are not actively involved in this but are still seeing or suffering from the consequences of it. It's almost 8 a.m. This is Sabah al-Muslim on Radio Islam International.
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1: Eight, Sabah al-Muslim on Radio Islam International. The third and final hour of Sabah al-Muslim this morning. A warm welcome to our listeners tuning in via Al-Ansar across KwaZulu-Natal. We start off this hour with the second clue of the Cryptic Crossword Challenge with Maulana Waja. Maulana Waja, there's already a few responses that have come through. People who are guessing or feel they've already found the answer to your crossword challenge this morning. We'll have to wait and see if those are the correct answers. The first clue that you gave was that it's something to do with sound.
5: Sound. It's something to do with sound. Well, I mean, that was a very, very, very vague clue, Mona. There could be so many hundreds of words that could actually be correct. And if people really actually attempted and then gave an answer, we would have just thought that, you know, they would have just kept that at the back of the head that, okay, today's word has got to do with sound. We've got to wait for more clues. But anyway, we'll get to see later on how many of them were correct, and We are still optimistic our listeners will get the correct answer today. Anyways, the first clue we gave was, like you said, it's got to do with sound, right? Or it's a word that describes a sound. Now, what type of sound? Because, I mean, there are just so many sounds out there. That's what I'm saying. I'm so amazed that people would have already given the answer. So the sound that we are speaking about today, or the word, this word, the sound that it gives is, it's a more calming sound. That is the type of sound. So it's not a scary sound. It's not a frightening sound. So it's not thunder or anything like that. It's a sound that denotes a calming situation, a situation of calmness, relaxation, calmness, etc.
1: How many would say the voice of my spouse?

0: day and the longest night yesterday, the 21st of June. The shortest day, the longest night. And from today, the day is going to start getting a bit longer. So you're going to have more daylight, basically, and the night will start getting a bit shorter. Doesn't mean that the temperatures necessarily are going to go up. Maybe it will be a bit warmer, but we still have your cold fronts and the cold snap. Generally, from what I recall, the severe part of winter is generally in July. That's when you get really cold temperatures. But from now on, or every day, you prepare the Salat times, the poster. So you probably see that Maghrib is starting to get a bit later, Fajr, or rather Subh Sadiq starting to get a bit earlier.
1: Yeah, so you'll notice as far as the Salat times, Subh Sadiq starts to go. Well, it still gets, I think, the latest in Johannesburg it will go to is 5:34. So till the end of June, it will still go till 5:34. And then after that, it will then start dropping again. Then it starts going. But Maghrib now already, the earliest that Maghrib goes in Johannesburg is 5:26. And you'll notice now, I think the time has already gone to 5:27. It stayed at 5:26 for quite a long period of time. And then by last week, it went up to 5:27. Then it'll be 5:27 few days, then 5:28 few days, 5:29 few days, 5:30 few days. Thereafter, so that increase is a bit gradual. Then after that, once it goes into 5:30, then it goes every day. It goes a minute up, a minute up. I think it's a very similar system in Durban. The earliest that Maghrib or sunset gets in Durban is about 5:06. But then now it's already gone to 5:07. Then it'll stay 5:07 a few days, 5:08 a few days, 5:09 a few days. And thereafter, then it starts picking up on a daily basis. It goes up by a minute, almost a daily basis. So, yeah. By July, then already the time starts getting a bit later. And then by August, you don't enjoy as long a night as you would enjoy now.
0: Yeah, that's true, that as it's that gradual movement. That's why you'll notice that many of the masajid, especially here in Indonesia, that Isha moves up very quickly.
1: Right.
0: As soon as the time sort of sets in, they move it up from somewhere close to 8:15, it moves in 8:30, but it's quick movements. But once it reaches where it is now, that is 7 to Adhan, and then 7:15 Salah, it stays there for a pretty long period. Like even now, as the days start getting a bit longer and the nights getting a bit shorter, they'll still keep it there for at least another few weeks, and it's only much later, maybe towards the latter part of July, where it will move to 7:30, 7:45, and so on.
1: Surprising, as you're saying, the time's starting to get later, and especially the Subh Sadiq and then sunrise as well, it's going to start getting earlier now. But amazingly, our Masjid Salihin yesterday, our Fajr got even later. So our Fajr is now at 6:10 Azan and 6:30 Salah.
0: Just repeat that.
1: 6:10 Adhan as of yesterday, Sunday, yesterday. 6:10 Adhan and 6:30 Salah. So, but it doesn't stay like that for very long. It can't, because sunrise is going to start getting earlier. So it stays like that, I think, maybe about 2-3 weeks. And then, just to give that final feeling, you get that...
0: It's probably one of the latest
1: Fajr. Yeah, I think it is.
0: Probably here in Johannesburg.
1: Yeah, definitely. And weekdays, I'm not really much there, but I know weekends. It's like Maghrib or Isha Namaz. It gets full because you got your Fajr so late. It gets really, really full.
0: Yeah, I see many have sent a message to saying that it's winter solstice.
1: Summer solstice and winter
0: solstice. That's what the longest night and the shortest day. In South Africa, it's the 21st of June. That was yesterday. We're going to take an ad break. When we come back, we're speaking all about artificial intelligence and how journalists and news rooms are using AI.
2: This is Sabahul Muslim.
0: A groundbreaking report has revealed that AI is already widely embedded in South African newsrooms, offering significant efficiencies but raising urgent concerns about training, ethics, and trust. The report shows that journalists are using AI tools, but newsrooms lack formal policies. The report, authored by Karen Allen, Herman Wesserman, and Nande Mbekela, provides one of the first comprehensive

0: snapshots of how South African journalists across print, broadcast and digital media are using AI in their daily work. We welcome co-author Karen Allen on the line. Karen, good morning and thank you so much for joining us on Radio Islam.
1: Thanks, Ibrahim. Nice to meet you. Thank you.
0: Now, what were the main findings of this report with regards to journalists' understanding of AI?
1: I think the most staggering thing was the fact that there's widespread use of AI in newsrooms, but many, many journalists felt they were basically at a loss in terms of how they should be using it. And it largely, how it was used was largely dependent on having someone in the newsroom who's predisposed to being interested in AI and training other people within their peer group. So, you know, it was interesting. You know, some people talked about using AI as like a dirty little secret, but realized everyone else was using it, but that there's very little systematic, coordinated training, or as you say, very, very few policies. So journalists found it useful, and I can talk through some of the uses in a moment, but the overall finding was that there has been very little systematic training, and it's largely dependent on one or two people in the newsroom who are predisposed to using AI and sharing their knowledge with their colleagues.
0: You mentioned there that journalists find it very useful. What are some of the main uses amongst journalists with regards to AI?
1: Well, we have 12 national languages in South Africa, obviously including sign language, so it's used a lot for translation. It's used for transcription purposes, for research, for headline writing, for reversioning copy, and for also creating social media shorts. I mean, imagine newsrooms are under tremendous pressure nowadays to turn around material quickly for a variety of different formats. And so AI is particularly useful for that. The problem is the concerns about hallucinations, so throwing out content that is not based in fact or not possibly properly sourced, but also the difficulty that AI faces, particularly in an African setting, dealing with many of our vernacular languages here. So for some people, they were saying, you know, just using it to translate into, for example, Sotho or into isiZulu, it's pretty much useless. So the kind of time efficiency savings that one hears about AI aren't always apparent when it comes to trying to use the AI in newsrooms for translation purposes. But by and large, you know, there are lots of beneficial uses. It's just being, there's a lot of word of caution that goes with that. And increasingly, journalists are aware of disinformation. They're aware that, you know, some of the training data upon which the AI is based may throw up material is just not verifiable fact. So you know, it's a bit of a mixed bag, but those are just some of the uses that we're seeing.
0: And what about the risks and dangers of journalists using AI as a tool without properly understanding or without the policies that newsrooms should have in place?
1: Yeah. Well, look, the number one risk is obviously hallucinated content. So journalists who are seen as, or if you think of legacy newsrooms, traditional newsrooms, they're seen as kind of arbiters of truth. And if they start pushing out copy that's based on hallucinations, AI hallucinations, then the credibility of the journalist goes right down the drain. So I think there's real concerns about hallucinations. There's concerns about disinformation that's linked to AI. Many of the older generation of newsrooms, the editors that we spoke to, have been really concerned about plagiarism. But for a younger generation of journalists who have perhaps been more used to using the internet for research or more used to using technical tools and now AI, the real concern that actually a lot of the copy that gets generated is very bland or worse still is plagiarized and it lacks the authenticity and the credibility that sort of traditional journalists are expected to produce. So those are some of the real concerns and an over-reliance on it. And it's interesting, in other settings, newsrooms have actually signed up codes of conduct to say, we will not use AI for AI's sake. We're only going to use it when it adds value to our content. We're not there yet in South Africa. Those are some of the conversations that are happening at management level as managers look at setting up AI policies. But there is a real concern that because it's there, we use it and we become over-reliant upon it.
0: Is there a feeling there that AI has the potential to strengthen journalism?
1: Yes, absolutely. And I'll give you a really good example. We're relying increasingly on data journalism. So, you know, there's so much data that's out there in the universe that we're able to use data to support investigations. But with the amount of data that often has to be number crunched, the AI is incredibly useful in being able to kind of work through that. Or imagine if you have a whole load of bank statements from someone that you're investigating and you need AI to be able to collate those. Incredibly useful to assist with those kinds of investigations. Also useful for reversioning copies, so long as there's human oversight. And I think this isn't a binary conversation about AI good, AI bad. It's about in what circumstances do you need to be particularly careful and make sure that there is a human set of eyes that is looking at that copy before it gets made public.
0: And finally, Karen, what were the recommendations made in the study?
1: Well, a key recommendation is the urgent need for training and the urgent need for training both at the operational level, so the day-to-day level, and also training to be able to establish newsroom policies. And I feel really strongly these two things have to go hand in hand. We can't wait for a couple of years to have a policy in place and then teach the journalists how to operationalize it. I think the two things, there's a phrase, isn't there, building a plane whilst flying it. And I think we are at that stage because the technology is developing so, so quickly. We need to be able to get into the newsrooms. We need to be able to teach journalists how to deliver and how to use AI safely and effectively. We also need to be able to give them some encouragement when not to use it. But also I think we need to go back to basics in journalism and remind newsrooms and particularly younger generations of journalists what they are there to do. They are there to hold power to account, they are there to bear witness, and they're there to produce objective reporting. It's very, very different from the influencer economy. It's very, very different from being an MC, and I think, you know, those things have to be integrated into any future training.
0: Karen, thank you so much for joining us on Radio Islam International, and thank you so much for sharing with us the findings of that report.
1: Thank you for the opportunity. Thanks a lot. Bye-bye.
0: Bye-bye. And that was Karen Evans speaking to us about the use of AI among journalists and how that needs some policies or something that newsrooms should offer so that we don't have people or journalists or reporters using AI and just taking exactly what is on these platforms and then using it in news bulletins or using it in news reports, and it's not factual. There has to be some sort of policy. And I think it's not only for journalists, it's for all of us. Many of us use AI. We all use it. We all have an app on the phone, or we use it on our desktop, or maybe we use it to make our lives a bit simpler when we don't understand something or when we need to learn about something. But the moment we become over-reliant on it, that is going to cause an issue where each and everything you first need to check with AI. I was actually shocked. I was speaking recently to someone, and they said that they deleted the app, and I asked them why. They said, no, I was using it too much to the point where I would be having a conversation with someone. I would be chatting with someone on WhatsApp, and I wouldn't even think or I wouldn't even apply my mind on how to respond to them. I'd just take the chat and push it into AI and let's say, how should I respond to this person? So that's when I said, no, wait, I need to take a bit of a step back and just wait or get off it for a while before I then go back and use it in a way that it's beneficial and not in a way that you become over-reliant on it. It's 8:30. This is Sabah al-Muslim on Radio Islam International. It's now time for the half-hourly news bulletin, followed by the cryptic crossword challenge with Maulana Waja.
2: 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Cryptic Crossword Challenge.
0: Right, Maulana Waja. What's the third clue after the first clues of the morning type of sound, calming sound? What's the third clue for this morning?
3: Yeah, so those were the two clues that we've given. The fact that it's a sound, the second clue, it's a calming sound or a gentle, quiet sound. The third clue that we're giving the listeners this morning, Maulana, is that this word is used mostly in poetic or literary contexts. It's used mostly so in poetry or in literary context, meaning in writing. That is where you'll find it. Just spoken, you won't find this word used that much. You've got to do a bit of reading, poetry, etc., reading books. You probably will come across this word. So that is where it is used mostly in poetry.
0: Interesting. So you've got the three clues. Let's see who can come up with the correct answer this morning. How many of our listeners do you believe use AI to get the correct answer? We were speaking now about, just before 8:30, about how many journalists and reporters are using AI in newsrooms and so on. And there were some of the benefits, but also some of the risks if it's left unchecked. But do you think, I wonder if they'll own up if we ask them?
3: No, I think some of them will. And I remember last week, it was Friday, and Friday we got about 10 or 11 correct answers. And one of the listeners even said, I had to shout AI because it doesn't give me the correct answer. They said something like that. I had to shout AI because it just wasn't giving me the correct answer. So, yeah, some of them will even admit to using it. But I think a lot of them do, Mona.
0: Yeah, well, we all do. We all do use it. I won't ask you, Maulana Waja, if you use AI to come up with the clues.
3: Nope, I don't. I don't. I've tried it a very long time ago, but the clues that it gives me is not clues that that I never used to like the clues. I've tried it once or twice. I tried to use AI and told AI that here's this word. Let me see what clues you can come up with for this particular word. And I didn't, both times when I tried, it didn't give me clues that I really liked or I thought was very suitable and helpful for the listener. So then I've abandoned it. So I now make my own clues. It just comes in my head and I just make my own clues.
0: That's actually very good because the way that AI is trained, if you put a particular word there and you ask it for clues to that word or for that word, it will give you, and if you then use those clues, and if anyone else then puts those clues in the same AI or the same app, it's going to throw up the same words.
3: Yeah.
0: But yeah, because you're coming up with your own clues.
3: My own clues. So,
0: it shows that's why we have such people giving all different answers. Mm-hmm. Many probably still using their minds. Others might be using AI, but you are going to get different answers because the clues are not
3: random.
0: From AI.
3: It's random clues.
0: Yeah, so let us know. Let's go to an ad break. When we come back, I see there's a number of responses that have come through. Maulana Waja will run through that after this ad break.
2: 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Cryptic Crossword Challenge.
0: Right, Maulana Waja.
3: So, well, we're sitting currently, Maulana, just on one correct answer. There's quite a few answers, as you did say, there's quite a few answers that did come through, but there's one particular word that came in, not just one, there's two or three words that came in quite a few times, but unfortunately none of them is the correct answer today. There is just one correct answer. So somebody's given us this word, requiem. Nope, it's not the correct answer. Then this word, euphony. Euphony has come in quite a few times. Susurrus, nope, both of them are not correct answers. As I said, the word euphony comes in again. There's another one with euphony. Then also this word here, sibilance. euphony, sibilance, sibilance again, cacophony. Unfortunately, all of these are incorrect. Somebody gave us the word, they said Quran recitation. Yeah. Okay, Mona, we got the second correct answer for today. There's the second correct answer for today. Quite interesting, right? So, alhamdulillah, it's two correct answers so far for today. Let's see more answers coming through. Euphony again, Sassaris, Dulcet, Ambient. Nope. Unfortunately, none of those words are the correct answer. Somebody gave us Quran recitation. Yeah, I suppose because you said it's a calming sound. But unfortunately, that is not the word we were looking for. Somebody even tried the word Adhan. That's also calming, but that's not the correct answer that we were looking for. So the word that we were looking for today, Molana, is this word. It stays as two correct answers for today. The word that we were looking for is Sithurism. The word is Sithurism. But its spelling is very surprising because it's spelled with a P, but the P is totally silent.
0: Right.
3: So it's spelled P-S-I-T-H-U-R-I-S-M. So it's P-S-I-T-H-U-R-I-S-M. It is pronounced, the P is silent, so it's pronounced as Sithurism. Sithurism. Sithurism, very simply, okay, maybe we should give it to them. Somebody else, I wasn't looking at the screen, but somebody else also gave us that correct answer. Sithurism, Manana, is actually the gentle sound of the leaves when it is on a not a very windy day, because then it's not going to be a very gentle sound, but on a gentle windy day, the sound that you hear of the, you know, the rustling of the leaves in the wind, that sound is called Sithurism. Mm. And it is said to be a very calming sound, a very relaxing sound. That is why it's used quite often in poetry, as we said. So that was the word we were looking for today, Sithurism.
0: Interesting. How many correct, Molana Waja?
3: We could say three correct answers for today.
0: Three correct answers for this morning. That's pretty good. I was struggling myself with it. I think many were. Really interesting. And we look forward to the Cryptic Crossword Challenge tomorrow.
3: Inshallah.
0: That was Molana Ahmed Waja with this morning's Cryptic Crossword Challenge.

0: Malaysia's third international summit of religious leaders explores how faith can empower youth. And joining us on the line to tell us about this is Harish Deol. Harish, good morning, and thank you so much for joining us on Radio Islam.
1: Thank you for having me. It's a good afternoon from Kuala Lumpur.
0: Well, it's good to have you with us. Tell us about the conference. So what were some of the main takeaways from this conference, and what was spoken about at this conference?
1: It was an interesting conference, but sadly it didn't receive much attention. What had happened, what had transpired during the June 13 conference was basically to stress upon the need for there to be more interfaith conversations. And I think it's central to building any form of stable democracies or even societies, and that religion should be seen as a source of unity instead of division or hatred among one another. So I think that was the main goal or agenda of the conference.
0: I read as well that the impact of artificial intelligence and the rise of misinformation also dominated the agenda.
1: Oh, yes, indeed. I think the problem we have today is that AI and deepfakes are, basically the conversation in every form, whether it's religion, whether it's industry, whether it's even policies and elections. So yeah, I'm glad that they addressed this. There were conversations about it, but nevertheless, while we can all have conversations, I think more importantly is how do we ensure those conversations turn into action, and that remains to be seen.
0: And what about the youth engagement? Was that discussed at the conference?
1: Yes, there were youth engagement in the summit. I'm glad that youth empowerment was highlighted in the summit. And as you and I know for a fact, that young people shape the future of our societies. Their ideas, their energy. It's really essential to promote dialogue, innovation, and more importantly, lasting social harmony. So yeah, I'm glad that the youth element was addressed at this conference.
0: Harish, thank you so much for joining us. Thank you so much for giving us an update and also telling us and letting us know and giving us insight into what had happened at this conference.
1: Much appreciated. Take care.
0: Take care. You too. Bye. That was Harish Deol telling us about the conference that had taken place in Malaysia. It's 10 minutes to 9:00.

0: 6 minutes to 9 as we come to the end of Sabah al-Muslim on Radio Islam International on this Monday morning. As I look through the windows here in our studios here in Lanesia, the sun is starting to peek out a bit after not making an appearance at all yesterday. Yesterday, cloudy, wet, rainy, many parts of the country. So it's good to see some of that or few rays of sunlight that are peeking through. Let's hope that as the day goes on, it warms up. And as the week goes along, it warms up a bit. We'll end of the program with interviews that Maulana Muhammad Bam had conducted. On Saturday, Maulana Muhammad Bam was in Sherwood reporting for Radio Islam International, speaking to people in Sherwood, speaking to the foreign nationals there as well about the situation that they find themselves in. And he caught up with people from Malawi and hearing their stories that what is it that they are, or how is it that they found themselves in this situation, and what are their plans going forward. That will take us through to 9 a.m. Between 9 and 10, it's the Books and Beyond program. Maulana Ahmed Waja will be hosting that program, inshallah. I'll be back with you tomorrow morning between 9 and 10. Maulana Suleiman Ravit will be back on air tomorrow morning, inshallah, on Sabah al-Muslim. Until then, from myself, Ibrahim Daya, assalamu alaikum wa rahmatullahi wa barakatuh.
1: Assalamu alaikum wa rahmatullahi wa barakatuh. We are here in Durban in Sherwood, and we see that this is the place where a whole lot of Malawi nationals are waiting to be repatriated back to Malawi. Now we've seen that there's quite a few brothers that are here behind me, and these brothers are all holding placards to say that they want to go back, they are not criminals. We have with us Brother Jafar Imran, all the way from Malawi. He's here for about 3 years. Brother Jafar Imran, why are you guys protesting?
2: Thank you very much. We are here for protest because we want to fight for our freedom here. Yeah. Because since we come here maybe 2 weeks ago. But from that 2 weeks ago, anything happened. Because we are tied here. We want to go to Malawi. And you can see that is, the situation is not good. The condition, even the toilet is not good. That's why we are not going, we won't go to Malawi. But we are thinking, yesterday we saw many buses here, and we have that maybe 90% of us we can go to Malawi, but only 2 buses, only 3 buses is going to Malawi. That's why we're wondering why, what is going on. And also we want to ask our Home Affairs to make things fast, because yesterday is too slow. Maybe 600 people were documented, so most of us just stay here. So I want to all of maybe can make fast, and before Monday, maybe all of can go Malawi.
1: About how many people are here, Malawi nationals?
2: But first we are maybe some 7,000 something, but others is going maybe is remaining more 4,000 something.
1: Jazakumullah.
2: Thank you very much.
1: We are here at the Sherwood Hall, or rather in a tent next to the Sherwood Hall, where the Malawian brothers are. We've seen that there are about 10,000 Malawian nationals in this vicinity. We're speaking to Brother Yusuf, who's here in South Africa for about the past 23 years. Brother Yusuf, why did you come from Malawi to South Africa?
3: Yeah, I live in Malawi. I came here in South Africa to look the bread, to try to help my family. That's why I came here in South Africa. So I came long time here. And the things which I was doing here in South Africa, I was feeding the community from here in South Africa. I was donating the food, and I was do everything here for so many years. I distributed the food here in South Africa. Yeah, I was going all over, everybody, nobody, they don't know me, they know me, everybody. So now when I came now, that situation now, they started to chase us now like they don't know us, like some people like a dog now. That's why today you are here in the ground.
1: So what do you want to do? Do you want to go back to Malawi, or are you waiting for things to calm down and you're going to stay and remain in South Africa?
3: Yeah, right now, because he can't do nothing, because even government or what the community from here in South Africa, they need all of us must go back home. They don't need us anymore here. So for us to save our life, it's better to go back home, because you don't need to lose our life, because you got family, you got mother and the grand, all this, our kids. So you don't need it all this, because you need it to be carry on our life with our family. It's better to go back home. So you just wait for the bus to make quick, you take all of these people, go back home safely. That's all what you're looking for here.
1: Allah Bak make it easy for you.
3: Ji, Jazakallah.
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Assalamu alaikum wa rahmatullahi wa barakatuh. 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Alhamdulillah, dear listeners, today is a beautiful Monday and we are going to be having a full 1 hour journaling program, a very heartfelt program, inshallah. And the topic of today that we are discussing is about, or we are going to be reflecting on, is time is running out. And I know just hearing the topic, time is running out, already gives people anxiety of, you know, rushing. And but it's okay, it's going to be okay, because we are still on this journey of finding ourselves. And let's be honest, if I could just be absolutely honest right now, is, have you ever felt like you are living a life that you are constantly running? You are running on this treadmill or wherever it is, but you are constantly running, but you're not sure where you are going to. Like, you're constantly doing, you're constantly giving, you are constantly striving, you are constantly moving from here to there and doing fathers, but you just need to stop. Like, if you could make time stand still for a minute, you would, and I know I would, right? But sometimes when we are constantly on this, that's why they call life a rat race, you know, we are constantly running, but our in this process of us striving and doing for others, our souls are actually feeling thirsty or hungry or distant. You can even say our souls are even feeling disconnected. They're feeling dry. And it's almost as if we, actually, I think it is, that we are living in that autopilot mode. And we're showing this face to the world that we are happy and we're smiling, but inside we are actually broken. And we are breaking, and we're just covering up this, you know, pain that we're carrying on. And we're just moving on. We're moving on and we're carrying on, and that is life, but we are empty inside. And sometimes life is more like checking those boxes and getting that to-do list done. And we check all those boxes, but we're forgetting our hearts in the process. And quietly, when we actually have a moment to sit and think, we wonder, like, am I who I was meant to be? Am I who I was meant to be? And we touched on this last week in our journaling and reflection segment, where if we strip our roles of who we are in this world, who are we, you know? And this Muharram, this new year, I invite all your listeners, you know, into something deeper. It's not just a checklist. It's not just a motivational boost, but inshallah, together, it will be our reset. And it's like we are returning softly to our meaning. And when I say a soft return, I don't mean, sometimes we can get an awakening or a test in life that brings us back to Allah subhanahu wa ta'ala immediately. But here we need to change the condition of ourselves. And Allah Ta'ala says this, that, you know, it doesn't change the condition of people until we change ourselves, right? And alhamdulillah, we can say the calendar has turned, a new year and a new Muharram. And after these blessed months that have passed, you know, Muharram is also a sacred month. And sometimes in Muharram, just after Muharram, coming to Safar, we find that decline in our iman. We find ourselves, you know, declining, or maybe we're just so caught up in the rat race that we stop. We just forget our whole, you know, because we've had such a beautiful last couple of months where we've resetted and we found our Allah, and our purpose was so high and our motivation, and we were on this iman rush, you know. Now suddenly, whoops, decline. And this is basically our moment, our Muharram, that we are taking to realign our life before time slips away. And talking about time, right? Alhamdulillah, we are so blessed with the Quran, that the Quran explains everything
it's our go-to for life. And you know, we have to take guidance in this journey that we are doing of discovering who we are and finding Allah. And this journey leads us, I think, or guides us to today, to Surah Al-Asr. And it's, alhamdulillah, one of the most beautiful surahs, one of those, I think, one of the three most shortest surahs in the Quran that we teach our kids. And the verses in this Quran are so profound that, you know, it's a formula of transformation. This is all we need. I mean, you just read it and just ponder and think and reflect on its meaning, and the recipe is there. That's all you need. So let's go into Surah Al-Asr. Bismillahir Rahmanir Rahim. And one of the things, I'm not going to give you the tafsir of it, but I'm just going to give you on how to reflect on it. And Imam Shafi said this: if people only reflected on Surah Al-Asr, it would be enough for them. So Bismillahir Rahmanir Rahim. And the English for Surah Al-Asr is by time. Indeed, man is in loss except those who believe, do righteous deeds, enjoin truth, and enjoin patience. Subhanallah. So this surah is so short, and if you think about its meaning, these three verses, they cut through the noise of life. They are so deep that Allah Ta'ala starts off by, Allah Ta'ala swears by time, while us. And Allah Ta'ala gives us this time. It's this most precious thing that we have, and it shouldn't be wasted. And you know, if we think about things that are so valuable to us, if we think about money, if we think about petrol, if we think about gas, especially in winter, if you think about whether you're using anthracite or wood pipe, I mean, these things are all things that we value as, you know, expenses or something that we shouldn't waste. Even food, we always say we shouldn't waste food. And you know, there are people out there, like the children of Gaza, who are really like starving. And so we're always talking about wasting things that are valuable, but we don't ever literally, or we hardly literally understand time as our valuable asset. And if we think about it, right, we spend our time on things that are completely irrelevant. Or sometimes we spend our time on things that make us angry, and we get angry, and we spend our time on emotions. We spend our time on being depressed. We spend our time on being distracted even. We spend our time on things that are not important. We spend our time on ghibat. We spend our time on backbiting. We spend our time comparing ourselves in our lives to others. But really, it's nothing important. And we do this deliberately. And if we do this and waste our time, then we are amongst the losers. And this is not just a threat by Allah. This is not just to scare us, but it's Allah Ta'ala shaking us and saying, wake up. This is a wake-up call. Like, value this time that I've given you, because it's only when we don't have the time that we'll really appreciate it. And I think the time, when we think about time, right, it's such a thing that sometimes when you're constantly busy in the car, going here, going there, fetching this one, going to the shop, driving here, getting to work, you're late, you have this appointment, but it's time is going. But if you ever just sit and look at the watch and look at the minute and the second needle going tick tock, tick tock, you literally realize that time is not waiting for anyone. But it's when you're sitting in a waiting room or in a queue or in a line for something, and you're looking at the time, it suddenly feels that the time is going so slow. Like, and you wish you had the time now. I need to get done. I need to do something. I'm wasting my time standing here or waiting here. And it's only when we don't have the time that we really appreciate it. And in the surah, Allah Ta'ala says something
and says words that are not just buzzwords or religious buzzwords, you know, but they are very, very, very important keys that will link to today's topic in finding ourselves again. And Allah Ta'ala gives us this map, right? So he tells us if we're going to waste time, we are going to be at loss. But here's a roadmap out of the loss. So on one point, Allah Ta'ala, you know, we know our iman. And as our previous guest in our previous episodes, Sister Shahana says, anchoring Allah, make Allah our anchor. And here we want to anchor our hearts in belief, right? Our iman, that is it. It's anchoring our hearts in belief. And in the surah, Allah Ta'ala mentions a few key words, right? And the first one being amal salihat, backing that belief. So whatever iman you have, and the iman that we have, is backing that belief with action. Amal salihat, the action backing that belief. The next key words are tawasaw bil haqq. Tawasaw bil haqq, holding on to truth when it is unpopular. And Allah Ta'ala is telling us so beautifully, like, stand on truth. Don't go to falsehood. This is just stand on truth, even if it is unpopular, even if you're the only person standing on truth, you stand on truth no matter what. And the last key is tawasaw bis sabr. Tawasaw bis sabr, holding on to that patience so beautifully, especially when tested, especially in trial, and especially when it hurts. Hold on to sabr. And inshallah, this is, like I said, this is the key. This is our recipes that Allah Ta'ala is giving us in life. And we will go for a quick nasheed break. And when we return, we'll be doing our journaling prompts, inshallah. So don't go away.

Okay, and we're back. So, alhamdulillah, we played a nasheed that conveys a message of self-acceptance and resilience. And it's a nasheed that hopefully encouraged our listeners, you know, to embrace their uniqueness and, you know, and not to be swayed by opinions of others or societal expectations. So, inshallah, hopefully it puts us in the mood of journaling. And we start always journaling with the intention of a sunnah. Journaling is a forgotten sunnah of the heart, right? And we make it now our intention that this is a sunnah and following the footsteps of our Prophet Muhammad sallallahu alaihi wasallam. And we know that how we listen to our souls, this is it, right? This is the moment that we get to listen to our souls. So inshallah, grab your notebooks or whatever you're using and just sit with your thoughts right now and hear me out, okay? Bismillahir Rahmanir Rahim. So, journaling prompt number one. We need the topic of time. What does time mean to me? Am I using my time in ways that reflect what I truly value? Journaling prompt number one, what does time mean to me, and am I using it in ways that reflect what I truly value? And I'll give you a few seconds to reflect on that.

Okay, so on journaling prompt number one, your reflection would be that time slips away so quickly, and I scroll here and I rant there, and but what if you saw time as sacred, right? And those are what points that I wrote down, right? Is that, as we know that time is a trust from Allah subhanahu wa ta'ala, right? I hope that we managed to write down at least one or two things that we would like to change for today. You know, we as, if it's time. Sometimes in the day, it's so hectic, especially for women who have families to feed. And, you know, we always think about the best time being the morning. That is when the barakah is. So let's do things. You know, what does time mean to you? And are we using that time to what we, you know, what holds a true value in our eyes? And that was basically journaling prompt number one. And moving on to journaling prompt number two, what does iman look like in my daily life? Journaling prompt number one is, what does my iman look like in my daily life? And I'm not talking about, this is iman beyond your rituals, beyond your routine. It's beyond that. What does your iman look like in your daily life? And when we think about this, reflect on not just sometimes on Juma or Friday, you know, think about it. What does your iman look like beyond your salah, beyond your tilawa, beyond your sadaqah? It's when you are sitting in traffic. It's when you are dealing with a difficult person. It's when you are in a conflict with someone. It's choices that you make when no one sees. Does the question here, I think, would be, is does your lifestyle reflect your belief, or is your belief waiting for a lifestyle? And in journaling prompt number two, what does iman look like in my daily life beyond my rituals? And you can get a minute to reflect on that.

Okay, so when we think about our iman, it's sometimes iman is belief, and it's also our actions, right? How we treat people, how we allow others to treat us as well, right? And in journaling prompt number three, I'm moving on to the next one. What is one habit or deed I can start now? It's not a New Year's resolution. It's nothing like that. It's what is one habit or good deed that I can start right now, not today, I mean, not tonight, not tomorrow, right now, that can bring me closer to Allah subhanahu wa ta'ala. And what is that one habit or good deed that I've probably done in Ramadan, through Shawwal, through Dhul Qa'dah and Dhul Hijjah, now that, you know, sort of fades away during the rest of the year? What is that habit or good deed that I want to make permanent throughout this year that will definitely bring me closer to Allah subhanahu wa ta'ala? And in this prompt, journaling prompt number three, is what is that one habit or good deed? Reflect

we are actually putting it out there and making these dreams or these goals come true. And when I would think for myself as I'm doing this journaling with you, is choose also one prayer on time. And for me, I think it would be the Asr Salah, because the Asr Salah links to our surah that we chose today to talk on, is Surah Wal Asr, and that is time. Asr Salah goes by so fast. You feel like the Asr Salah is so close to the Maghrib Salah. There's so much to do. We have to see to the things getting done in the kitchen. We have to get supper ready. You have to get your kids bath. You have to do homework. That Asr time is so short. And that is what we basically talking about, is valuing time. And if we can make the intention, inshallah, to pray that one salah, even if it's that, I think choose the most difficult salah that you struggle to get on time, you know, in the whole world. So before Asr sets in, make your wudu, sit on the musalla, wait for it, for the men, inshallah, go to the masjid and read salah with jama'ah. Inshallah, we will see the barakah, and the success lies in salah. So let's write one thing down that will bring us closer to Allah subhanahu wa ta'ala.

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1: 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Man arafa nafsahu faqad arafa rabbahu. 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

You're welcome back. And before we get into the journaling prompts that are remaining, there's two left. I love hearing from you, listeners. So please feel free to DM me at Chef Tess Tate on Instagram, or you can message on the studio number 072-786-1548 if you have any questions regarding journaling, or if you'd like to share anything, share journaling prompt with us. I'd love to share it on air. And hopefully it can be a means of inspiring someone, or just giving us, you know, that feeling of connection and support and empowerment. I mean, as a ummah together, inshallah, we're doing this together. So Bismillah ar-Rahman ar-Rahim, let's continue. And just to recap, journaling prompt number one: what does time mean to me, and how am I using it in ways that reflect what I truly value? Journaling prompt number two is, what does my iman look like in a daily life beyond my rituals? Journaling prompt number three: what is one habit or deed that I can start now this year that can bring me closer?

said to Allah subhanahu wa ta'ala. And moving on to our journaling prompt number 4, which is what I've taken from Surah Asr, right? And journaling prompt number 4 is, where am I silent when I should speak? So remember that Allah Ta'ala said, bil-haq, and where, journaling prompt number 4 is, where am I silent when I should speak the truth? So here, reflect on, but there are times that, you know, we're often in a gathering or we're somewhere where we feel, oh, I should have said this, I should have said this, I should have defended this, I should have spoken the truth. And somehow we just didn't have that strength to do that. And truth isn't always loud. It really isn't. And sometimes it's just saying, hey, that's not okay. That's not right. Or that's not even nice. You know, sometimes just to be on the side of truth, it's so important. And sometimes it's just talking and saying that to yourself, you know, not only to others, but to yourself. So don't be silent when truth is needed. So if we're looking inwards right now, if the way we're treating others, or if sometimes we end up using a harsh tone or a loud voice or yelling or screaming, that's not okay. Okay, so journaling prompt number 4 is, where am I silent when I should speak the truth?

Okay, so as we continue our journaling, it's digging deeper. It's finding more answers. It's looking into our shadows. And sometimes it's really overwhelming. It's really scary. And this is our intention of finding Allah Ta'ala, right? We're being honest, we're being real with ourselves, right? So in journaling prompt number 5, which is the last journaling prompt for today, inshallah. And remember, if you didn't get time to do it now, choose a time where you will be doing it, inshallah, when you are alone, when you are at peace, whether it's in the morning after Fajr, when you have the energy, whether it's at night when the kids are asleep, or during the day when you have time. You know, let's make this an action, inshallah, that we keep journaling all the time, and, you know, just reflecting and sitting with ourselves and understanding who we are. So in the last journaling prompt is, how can I build sabr, especially in relationships? And this coming also from Surah Al-Asr, watawasaw bis-sabr. How can I build sabr, especially in relationships? How can I build sabr, especially in relationships? And here you want to reflect on sabr doesn't always mean that you need to suppress your feelings or you need to keep quiet when people are telling you things that are not in line with your values or beliefs, or overstepping boundaries. That's not sabr. Sabr is when something's happened to you and you have to respond in a way with grace. Not when your ego is about to explode, and, you know, it's the moment where you can show your authority to those beneath you. Sabr is responding with grace. And, you know, think about where in your life is sabr calling your name. Write that down, especially in your relationships. So how can I build sabr, especially in relationships?

Okay, alhamdulillah. So we have done 5 journaling prompts for today. Alhamdulillah, it's been really fun and amazing to be in the company of all you listeners this morning. And alhamdulillah, I've received some responses. And one listener says, I started journaling with you a few episodes back and I realized I was chasing approval from everyone else except Allah. Subhanallah. Okay, so to listener, that I think is the power of pausing and reflecting. And it's absolutely beautiful when, you know, you get these positive feedbacks and responses, alhamdulillah. And it's, I think, when the beauty of writing it down makes the invisible visible. And, you know, you finally get to see and love from the inside out. So jazakallah for sharing that. And if you listeners want to share any more or share one of your journaling prompts answers with me on air, it will be a pleasure to say it out, inshallah. And moving on now, after the journaling prompt, I want to touch on a story that I look for inspiration on a daily basis, and it's my favorite ayat of the Quran. I mean, there's so many, but it really gives me that sort of you know, finding myself and relying on Allah Ta'ala no matter what life throws at you, no matter what you're going through. And it's the story, I mean, with the day of Ashura that has just passed, alhamdulillah, it's the story of Musa alayhi salam. Musa alayhi salam's trust in Allah. And you know, no, we know the story of Musa alayhi salam, but it's just something that is just so comforting every time I think of it, you know. And Musa alayhi salam's life was extremely hard, but he had the gift of talking to Allah, and he had the gift of Allah talking to him, and so do we. We have the same gift. And sometimes the path to finding ourselves, really, like, doing this journaling, some of you probably sitting there and thinking, this just doesn't make sense. And it's not meant to be. It's not meant to make sense, because how much things in our lives really do make sense? I mean, it's not meant to make sense. It's for us to take the step, and it's for us to grow and to understand and reflect what is going on in our life, and to put that trust in Allah subhanahu wa ta'ala. So if I can use the example of growing up when we were kids, right? If we sat down in the car and our parents were driving, or our mother or father were driving us somewhere, we totally sat in that car with trust, like, they're going to take us to where we need to go. And, you know, wherever the road leads to, whether it's a pothole on the road or a roadblock or a twist or a turn or a hill or a bump, whatever the road or the journey has in store for us, we completely trust our mother or father driving that car, right? We have no doubt that they are going to take us there safely. And that is the trust that we should have with our Allah. We should know that Allah Ta'ala is driving us there, right? And we need to trust Allah Ta'ala will take us safely to our destination. And whatever comes in our way, Allah Ta'ala has, you know, has us, no matter what, Allah Ta'ala, we are in His protection at all times. And that is the trust that we have. If I can use another example, example we have, you have a newborn baby, and you have to take this newborn child who's so innocent in the world, you have to look after this amana, you have to look after this trust, and this child is clinging on to the parent, the mother or the father, clinging on to, you know, as their safety. This is all that they know, that they trust. And all of a sudden, you need to take the child to a doctor, or you need to take the child for a vaccination, and the child trusts you. And now all of a sudden, the child gets pricked, and the child is screaming, and the child is, you know, emotional, like,
But never did that child ever say, but I trusted you. Why did you do this to me? Why did you bring me here? Why did you hurt me? Never did the child ever question us, because that child has complete trust in us. And that is, I think, where our tawakkul comes in. We need to trust Allah that no matter whatever roads we are going through, whatever journey, whatever is in store for us, that is only in Allah's ta'ala's control. And we have to trust Him. So going to the story of Musa alayhi salam, and we know Musa alayhi salam, he's running away from Fir'aun. He stands before the ocean, and behind him is Fir'aun's army, and there's no escape, there's nowhere to go. And these people behind, his people now cry out to him, we are doomed, like, we're doomed, where do we go? And can you imagine the anxiety that falls in your heart at that minute, and the panic and fear? But not Musa alayhi salam. Musa alayhi salam stood there and he said, never. My Allah is with me, and my Allah will guide me. And he says, Bismillahir Rahmanir Rahim, Kalla inni ma'aya Rabbi sayahdeen. And Allah Ta'ala split the ocean. Allah Ta'ala made the water stand like walls and opened his path, opened it, and he was free. He was safe because he had that yakin, he had that tawakkul in Allah Subhanahu Wa Ta'ala. It was unshakable. It was not if Allah, it was Allah is with me. It was no doubt, that unshakable yakin. And that is the tawakkul. That is what we need to have. We need to have that trust when we are standing in front of our own Red Sea, in front of our own deadlines, in front of our own test, whatever heartbreak or unknown circumstance or diagnosis or loss of a loved one, whatever it is, we need to hold on to that rope of Allah Ta'ala. And I have no doubt that Allah Ta'ala will part oceans for us. It's just to think that if Allah Ta'ala can do anything, there's no ifs. Allah Ta'ala can do anything. It's just to trust in Allah. And when we make that du'as need to be sincere. Alhamdulillah. So I've got another message coming through, and I just want to get to it from a listener that. Alhamdulillah, this program helped me admit that I've been chasing goals that weren't even mine. Wow. Alhamdulillah. Jazakallah for sharing that, because sometimes we prioritize other people's goals over our own, and we lose ourselves in the process. And Jazakallah for sharing that. And I think sometimes it's when you put things down that you realize you needed a space. You needed a space of what you want, what I want, what do I really want. And alhamdulillah, so absolutely beautiful. Jazakallah for sharing that, dear listener. And if I can just maybe, before we close on today's program, if I can just share this dua with our listeners, that, oh Allah, you are the turner of hearts. Turn our hearts gently back to you. Make this year one of presence, of purpose, of peace. And give us that trust, inshallah, of the trust that Musa alayhi salam had when he stood at the oceans. Give us that when we're standing in our own oceans. Let us not be amongst those in the Quran that are the losers, the ones who are at loss, but amongst the ones who believe, who do good, who speak the truth, who endure with patience. I mean, inshallah. And to all our listeners, remember that journaling is a journey to Allah, and it often just begins with honesty. So let's be honest with ourselves, and don't be afraid to face those shadows. And this is where our healing begins. So alhamdulillah, this has been amazing. A beautiful morning. And from me, Tasneem Saeed, Jazakallah for giving us
all the space to be honest and to find our purpose. So inshallah, we'll get back next week, same time, same place. Stay inspired. Assalamu alaikum wa rahmatullahi wa barakatuh.

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1: 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Assalamu alaikum wa rahmatullahi wa barakatuh. Welcome to the Zafira Kaka on Air show, live on Radio Islam International. It is a beautiful, beautiful Monday morning, very chilly. Proper winter Monday in Johannesburg, South Africa. Today is the 22nd day of June 2026. Our corresponding Islamic date this morning is the 6th day of Al-Muharram 1448. Welcome to the show. It is lovely to be in your company this morning. Inshallah, we're going to be chatting right up until 12 o'clock Central African Time for yet another jam-packed show. The lines are always open. If you want to chat to me, you can always do so. 0727861548 is the WhatsApp number. Alternatively, you can send me a DM on Instagram at Zafira Kaka on Air, and I'd love to chat to you with whatever's on your mind, especially with the topics and that we are going to be discussing this morning. So welcome to the program. It is once again lovely to be in your company. As I said, today is the 22nd day of June. It is the 6th day of Muharram. Some important dates to take note of is, inshallah, Ashura will be this Friday, which will be the 10th of Muharram. So if you're intending to fast, you can fast on Thursday and Friday, or Friday and Saturday. Then next week, Monday, take a note of this one, is the Ayyam Ibid. It's the middle of the month, which is the Sunnah fasting day, which will be Monday, Tuesday, as well as Wednesday. So do take note of those Islamic dates coming up over the next week, inshallah. Taking a look at our history books, let's see what had happened on this date in history. In 1941, Operation Barbarossa began as Nazi Germany invaded the Soviet Union. It was a turning point in World War II. It reshaped global power and included future dynamics for both Europe as well as the Middle East. Also on this date, in 1633, Galileo Galilei was forced to recant his scientific beliefs, a moment most likely linked to the long journey between faith and knowledge, as well as scientific progress. The little planet of Pluto, or actually the planet Pluto's moon, was discovered on this date in 1978 by James Christie. Diego Maradona, on this date in 1986, scored the iconic goal at the 1986 FIFA World Cup. It's a moment that's still debated across the global football community, including here in South Africa. And those are some of the events. The last one, of course, was Checkpoint Charlie being dismantled. On this date in 1990, it was the crossing point of the section of border between the east of Berlin and the west of Berlin. This had become obsolete with the fall of the Berlin Wall in 1989. Today, the former checkpoint, including the famous sign saying "You are leaving the American sector," is still up there, and it is known as a tourist attraction. So this had all happened in the year 1990. Today's a lovely day, alhamdulillah. It's very cold. I think we're really getting into the winter, and today we are at the 173rd day of the year. There's 192 days left for the year. It's also the 25th Monday of the 2026, as well as the 25th week of 2026. The observations around the world today, there's a new year in Bolivia. It's interesting how different countries celebrate different holidays. So they actually celebrate New Year today on the 22nd June. It's Anti-Fascist Day in Croatia. Today is the Remembrance Day for victims of the Great Patriotic War in Belarus. Today is National Chocolate Eclair Day. In certain countries, especially in the South American countries, they celebrate Teacher's Day. It's Discovery Day in Canada. It is Onion Ring Day. So if you like onion rings, I guess this is the day to enjoy it. And it's also World Rainforest Day. So those are the popular observations around the world that are commemorated on the 22nd day of June 2026. With that, let's go for a break, inshallah. When we come back, we will be chatting on Mama Monday about how to tackle anemia. Many of you have sent in your messages and your suggestions, as well as your questions about anemia, dealing with anemia and living with anemia. So we're going to be unpacking the topic, inshallah, with Dr. Minaz Patel, and we'll continue the chat after this quick break.
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1: Welcome back, 11:14 Central African Time. Welcome to Mama Monday. We're swapping things a bit. We'll do Motivational Monday in a short bit, inshallah. But you can so long send me your messages on what you're grateful for on this beautiful Monday morning. And this morning we're chatting about anemia. So we had quite a discussion on the page this weekend where a lot of the ladies were asking, how do you deal with anemia? I think one of the worst things about it is the side effects being the chronic fatigue. And for me personally, it has been the hair loss. I can't deal with it. But anyway, we're going to answer all of your questions and give you guys solutions, inshallah. So if you're dealing with anemia, please send through your questions on the WhatsApp line, 072-786-1548. Dr. Minaz Patel, assalamu alaikum. Welcome to the show. It's lovely to have you back on air with us this morning.
2: Walaikum salam. It's lovely to be back as always. And a very important topic. I think it's something that's often spoken about, but often also dismissed. When it comes to women's health in particular, it's one of those conditions that affects everyone, but women tend to bear the brunt of these discussions. And because of that, I think it does get overlooked and probably insufficiently treated. And I think that's what was coming out of a lot of the comments that I saw on your page over the weekend, was people just feeling that they were not being heard and not being adequately treated.
1: Mm. And it's also like dismissed in a very lighthearted fashion. It's, oh, every brown girl has anemia. Oh, there she goes again with her iron tablets. Oh, and especially for women, whenever there's an illness with the symptom being chronic fatigue, we dismiss it completely. Oh, she's just being lazy. She's sleeping too much. She needs to push through that tiredness and that fatigue. But people don't understand how debilitating chronic fatigue can actually be. And sometimes it's a symptom of a greater problem.
2: It really can be. It can be absolutely debilitating. It can be life-altering when you have that chronic fatigue and when you don't really have an adequate explanation for it either. And you're right. It becomes a brown girl problem. And I think a lot of that has been because historically, and it's not to say that it's false, and it goes along with women's health being dismissed across the board, because we assume that all women or all girls have heavy periods, and therefore you are losing blood, so you are anemic, full stop. And that's no answer and no solution, unfortunately. It does remain a cause. But for a woman who is having a normal, healthy period, there is no reason for you to be anemic. That is not a reason for you to be anemic, rather. The only time that your period could be blamed for your anemia is if it is significant. If you are having heavy menstrual bleeding every month, to the point that you are experiencing blood loss, then it is something that we can blame for your anemia. And in which case, we don't treat the anemia. The anemia is a symptom of a large, much larger problem. You then need to be treating, why is this girl in front of you, this woman in front of you, experiencing this heavy menstrual blood loss every month? And that goes back to multiple discussions we've had over the years. So a lot of times, and what is often dismissed, is that anemia, iron deficiency anemia in particular, is not a disease. Iron deficiency anemia on its own is a symptom. It is a symptom of something else. While we can treat the anemia, absolutely, treating the anemia is very straightforward. There is something else going on. Now, much of our discussion and much of the discussions that happen center around iron deficiency anemia, because that is the most common type of anemia. There are 1 million causes of anemia. There are 1 million different reasons to be anemic, aside from iron deficiency, okay? But when we're talking about something like iron deficiency, and when we're talking about any deficiency, there's three things that are happening in your body. Number one, you are either not taking in enough. So with anything, whether you're talking about iron, whether we're talking about vitamin B12 or folate, so those are the three most common reasons for deficiency, for anemia. Iron, vitamin B12, and folate. When you're talking about those in particular, so it's either you are not receiving enough, dietary deficiency, essentially. You're not taking in enough iron, B12 containing foods, whether that be in your foods, whether that be in your supplements. And usually, with a normal healthy diet, you should be able to obtain enough through your diet. Okay, so either you're not taking in enough, number one, easy to correct. Number two, you are taking it in, but it's not being absorbed in your body. So remember, so anything that takes in, anything you're taking as a macronutrient, any food, obviously, needs to be processed within your body and needs to be absorbed. Now, iron in particular is absorbed in your stomach. So is there a reason it is not being absorbed in your stomach? What is the problem? Is it coming in the wrong form? So you get ferric versus ferrous iron. It needs to be converted. And this is where, and so you often hear people saying, take your iron with vitamin C. The vitamin C aids in this conversion of ferrous to ferric iron and allows it to be better absorbed. Is there a problem in your stomach? For example, people who have had chronic stomach ulcers, who have had maybe bariatric surgery, stomach cancer even, is something like that altering the absorption of iron in your stomach? B12 and folate are absorbed later on in the gut. Is there a problem in your small intestine that's affecting the absorption of B12 and folate? So that's in the second course, the absorption. The third, also simple, is it being lost? Is it not being taken? Is it being absorbed? Or is it not being absorbed, or is it being lost? So are you losing blood? The obvious cause is your period. So you're having a very, very, very heavy period. Now, it has to be a very significant period to actually cause you those kind of iron deficiency or anemia symptoms. Is it being lost through, for example, chronic sufferers of IBD or IBS, so inflammatory bowel diseases? They have micro tears in the intestine, which lead to sort of slow chronic blood loss that can often go unnoticed. Is it being lost in the urine? So are you having micro blood loss in the urine all the time, hematuria? So is that then pointing to a problem in your kidneys causing blood loss? So that is what needs to be investigated. Which one of those three pathways are causing your anemia? Along with that, what is usually investigated, so when we send off a blood test, we are not simply looking at your hemoglobin number, which is what everyone knows. It needs to be, if it's less than 12 or less than 13, it indicates you're anemic. But we look at a lot of other parameters on that full blood count that tells us what type of anemia you have. I'm not going to go into too much technical detail, but there are things that we call microcytic, macrocytic, normocytic. So we're looking at the actual size of your blood cells. We look at the iron itself. So we do iron tests as well. So we look at the iron, your iron level, number one. And it's not as simple as that, because there are other things that are affecting your iron. So there's iron on its own. There's then something we call transferrin. So transferrin is responsible for, literally, it's in the name, transporting the iron. So it transports the iron from where it's absorbed in the stomach. It transports the iron to where it needs to be stored as ferritin. It's stored in your bone marrow. So the transferrin has to take it. If you do not have enough transferrin, if your transferrin is low, that can also be a factor. Is your ferritin low? So a low ferritin is then pointing to a much more long-standing problem. So if your stores are low, that means that your body has had to dip into stores in order to replenish. That means you're not getting enough, you're not absorbing enough, your stores are now depleted. So what may start off as simple anemia, that you're not getting enough, your body then compensates and starts dipping into stores. Now your stores are empty.
1: I was actually going to ask that question about ferritin, because a lot of the ladies were mentioning their ferritin levels are low and then the iron level. So I wanted to ask you the difference between the two, but I think I've got it now.
2: That's essentially the difference. And that is why when you are taking iron supplements, and we will go back to iron supplements, because iron supplements does remain the mainstay of treatment, but it has to be sort of done correctly. So it's very easy to say, just take your iron. But have we investigated the causes of your deficiency? Is it iron deficiency, number one? Is it B12 or folate deficiency? Is there a larger problem? Are you losing blood continuously? So we can replace that iron all the time, but we haven't solved the problem. Why are you losing blood continuously? Okay. So where we can supplement with the iron, with the oral iron, we still need to investigate the problem. And I think that is where a lot of we are probably failing a lot of patients, is that we are then not investigating. The other problem is that iron tablets, we all know iron tablets are not nice. They are horrible to take.
1: Yeah.
2: They cause side effects. They make you constipated. They give you stomach cramps. All of those things happen. On top of that, you're dealing with an awful period. So now you're taking this iron that's making you feel worse. But it does still serve a purpose, and it is going to replenish. Now, why it takes, and where a lot of people fall off, taking that iron means you're only going to see a change in about 3 to 4 months. You're only going to see your iron, your anemia actually changing within about 3 to 4 months. And the reason for that is also, it's very simple. Your red blood cells have about a 90 to 120-day turnover. So every 3 to 4 months, you have entirely new blood circulating in your body. So the blood currently is anemic. We're not replenishing the iron in your blood currently that is in your body. Mm-hmm. We are replenishing the stores, and we are aiming to replenish the new blood that is being made. So in 3 to 4 months, the blood that is currently in your body that is anemic, that blood is disappearing, to put it simply. There's a whole other process that's going on in your spleen, essentially. So that blood is dying. Those red blood cells are being replaced. Then the idea, essentially, is that those red blood cells are going to be replaced by fresh new blood cells that now have adequate iron in them. Because we've replaced your stores in your bone marrow, the new blood cells that are coming out of your bone marrow have enough iron in them. So the new blood that is in your blood, in your body, in about 3 to 4 months' time, is now healthy with sufficient iron. That is why it takes 3 to 4 months. So a lot of people lose the patience and stop taking the iron supplements after like a month. Because why? The side effects are too much for us to handle. We don't want to stay the course. We get lazy to take it. We all do. I do.
1: Yeah.
2: We don't take our iron supplements properly, and we stop. But if we just stay the course and wait that 3 to 4 months, we will start to actually feel the difference as your new blood starts replenishing. Now, obviously, your blood it's not your full volume of blood that it's a gradual process. As your blood gets replenished. You get that new fresh blood into your bloodstream, and you will start to feel the effects. But again, only if the cause, the root cause of your deficiency has been investigated and adequately treated, then can we start to solve the symptom.
1: Then there was a big discussion about the pros and cons of the iron drip. And we both know that you have to do, if you are anemic, you have to go to the doctor, you have to establish it. And then you can't self-diagnose this and say, okay, I'm losing my hair, I'm probably anemic. And then I also noticed that a lot of people sometimes conflate anemia with a vitamin D3 deficiency. And that's another topic for another day. We can go there into that one in depth on another show.
2: Absolutely discuss TV.
1: But it's not the same. It, just to reiterate on air, that's not the same, vitamin D3 deficiency and anemia.
2: So remember, a lot of deficiencies may present similarly. If we're talking about hair loss, fatigue, it could also be a thyroid problem. It could be, there are countless problems. A lot of people who are experiencing this problem are also premenopausal or perimenopausal. There could be other things going on. So it's very dangerous to self-diagnose. And even if you have self-diagnosed, you're going to go through a trial of saying, okay, I think I'm anemic, let me get some supplements. You're going to take it for 3 to 4 months. You're not going to get any results because maybe that wasn't the problem, which is fine. You have done a trial and error on yourself. Maybe now, it's now 4, 5, 6 months later, what you thought was anemia, what you thought you were treating, you're not getting any results. Now perhaps you need to go for those investigations, which is an okay way to deal with it. It's obviously, it's a longer route, and we may be wasting time and missing something a lot more urgent. So that is sort of the only danger to it. But a lot of people will do that. But don't get stuck in that sort of cycle for years. If it has been, I would say, maximum 6 months of you self-diagnosing and you treating with over-the-counter supplements and so on, and you're not seeing those results, go for the blood test. Go to your GP, get the appropriate blood test done, and let us start to actually diagnose you and find out what is the root cause of your problem. I promise you, there are better solutions. And you mentioned now the iron infusion, and that has become very popular of late.
1: You can basically even have it done in your home. Apparently, my listeners were saying, like, people can come to your home and administer it, or you can go to the mall down the road, apparently, also does an iron infusion. But I really want to touch on it.
2: I would not. There are safeguards for a reason. So I would not go to just anyone, and I would not go to, you know, one of those sort of mall centers, not to bash them. They do help the community as well. Iron infusion comes with pros and cons, right? So yes, it does work. Yes, it is a faster method to iron supplements because it is, you're bypassing the middle step, you're bypassing the absorption part, right? So particularly, so where it has been used historically in medicine, right, is people who have IBD, IBS, chronic kidney disease, post-hospitalization, post-surgery, for example, where you have that sort of impaired absorption. We know that there's a problem with your stomach or your gut. You're not going to absorb the oral. We give you the IV. It goes straight into your bloodstream. We're bypassing one very big step that takes too long. Great. What does need to happen, and why I would warn against having the at-home service or going to a non-clinical setting, there is documented risk of hypersensitivity. You want it to be safe, right? Now, we are doing something, it may not seem invasive, but it is invasive. You should be monitored. You should be on a heart rate monitor, a vitals monitor, essentially, heart rate, blood pressure. We should be checking, make sure that you don't have any underlying conditions going on currently, so you're not currently experiencing the flu or something that's going to impair how it works or impair how you respond to it. You may need to be preloaded with a steroid if you experience a hypersensitivity reaction. If you are pregnant, for example, that is an added risk. So I would recommend not doing it at home, doing it in a clinical setting. Doctors who do it in their rooms who are equipped to handle emergencies. Now, it's going to be one in a million that may experience an emergency situation, but we all know of a case. Of a case where it happened. You do not want to experience that emergency situation in your home where people are not equipped to help you. So we
1: and I've heard and we you could care. You could actually also develop anaphylactic shock. You can
2: go into anaphylaxis. Absolutely, you can go into full anaphylaxis from an iron infusion. Now, these side effects, these things are rare. They are incredibly rare, but they can happen. But the reason why we recommend having such a procedure, having an iron infusion done in rooms, because rooms are equipped for emergencies. We are equipped to resuscitate you. We are equipped with the emergency services. We are equipped for any of those events. Whereas if we are administering it at home, so I would never administer an iron infusion at home. I would not, because I know that at home I'm not equipped with anything to resuscitate you. If that were to happen, again, very very rare. But as medical professionals, we have to prepare for worst case scenario at all times. Worst case scenario is that I have to get you out of anaphylactic shock, and I'm not prepared for that at home. So I would recommend if you are going down the route of iron infusion, and again, absolutely, it's going to be faster. You're going to respond quicker. You're going to have a resolution to your symptoms a lot quicker. But again, it's not a simple solution as to say just go for an iron infusion. Have we investigated why? Have we investigated what is your underlying cause before we give an iron infusion? Because even within iron infusions, there are multiple different ones. It's not just one single medication. There are multiple different ones that work slightly differently depending on what your underlying disease is. So have you been adequately investigated before ordering or requesting the iron infusion? So it has to be done in a clinical setting or at the very least in rooms. You need to be monitored adequately. For example, when I had it done, in pregnancy. I'm very open to speaking about things that I've had done myself. I had it done in pregnancy, in rooms, that I had a doctor and a nurse sit with me for the entire 90 minutes that it took for that infusion to run. They literally sat there and stared at me the entire time, because that is what needs to happen. That is how significant it is, particularly if you have something else like pregnancy. You do not want to experience that added risk. And that is how it should be done. The other thing also is that it does come at an extra cost. Medical aids don't always cover it. So iron drips are expensive. So that is something to keep in mind. But if you have already gone down the route, now what's going to happen is nobody's going to recommend an iron infusion to you straight off the bat. It's going to be, let's investigate, let's do a trial of oral, let's see how you respond to, do you need oral, do you need iron, vitamin B12, folate, vitamin C, like what are you actually lacking? Let's do a trial of that for 3 to 4 months. We're not seeing resolution, you're still complaining of symptoms. Have we adequately investigated you? Have we found the cause? Okay, maybe you will benefit from the iron infusion. Now we will prescribe it to you. It's not going to be something to say, you walk straight in, I think I'm anemic, give me a drip.
1: Yes, that's the problem. It's like this whole thing with peptides have, you know, we had a discussion on it. We'll touch on it on another show. But it's almost like everybody wants a quick solution to everything. You want to grow your hair, you want to inject something, you want to do this, you want to do it. There is no